0: in court apologized for drowning her 4-year-old son and 1-year-old daughter in a bathtub. The children's father testified in court before the sentencing and said he had to come home from work to find the children floating dead. District Judge Carly Kearney telling the defendant she would remember her case forever. And Clark County Chief Deputy District Attorney John Giordani said this was one of the most extreme cases of matricide he'd ever seen in 15 years on the job. Police said Trevino told officers she drugged herself with sleeping aids and alcohol before carrying out the murders.
1: Fox's John Saucier. A man has pled guilty to repeatedly ramming his car into an Orthodox Jewish headquarters in Brooklyn. Authorities say Dan Sohail hit the synagogue 5 times in January after clearing away blockades and urging people to get out of the way. 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
4: The 880 Weather Watch calls for partly cloudy skies overnight. Temperatures fall back into the mid-50s and winds out of the southeast at 15 to 30 miles an hour. Thursday, partly sunny with a high temperature of 91 degrees and south winds at 15 to 30 miles an hour. Friday, sunshine with high temperatures in the low 90s and north winds around 5 miles an hour. Saturday, chance of thunderstorms with high temperatures in the mid-80s. Sunday, scattered showers and thunderstorms with a high temperature in the mid-80s. Monday, we'll see a chance of showers with high temperatures in the upper 60s. Tuesday, chance of showers with high temperatures around 65 degrees. In the 880 Weather Center, I'm meteorologist Ray Miller. For more, check KRVN.com.
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7: 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Fromm was a top 3 finalist for the award last year and was a top 10 finalist at her times in Oklahoma. The Nebraska baseball team starts their final regular season series at Minnesota tomorrow. First pitch on Thursday was moved up to 2 p.m. Central due to inclement weather in the Minneapolis area. You can catch that game right here at the HRN with pregame starting at 1:30. Yesterday, the Big Ten announced Nebraska's 2026-27 Big Ten Conference men's basketball opponents. This announcement is highlighted by the defending national champs Michigan coming to PBA, as well as UCLA and USC coming to Lincoln as well. And for this upcoming season, 2 of the Huskers' 3 double play opponents reached the NCAA Sweet 16, with Iowa and Michigan State joining Penn State as Nebraska's double play opponents. And tipping off right now in the NBA is the Pistons hosting the Cavs in Game 5 of that series, with that series tied at 2 apiece. 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Coming up next is Hour 2 of Sports Nightly right here on the Huskers Radio Network.
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9: USAC comes set. The pitch. Carey swings and drives a high fly ball to center field. Grizzly back to the track, to the wall. DC on senior day. A 3-run blast to dead central. It's an 11-11 ball game. Grundy from the windup.

0: brings it home. Jeske swings and absolutely crushes it. Where will it land? A moonshot. Ski you later. And the Huskers have their first lead at 3-2.
1: And another 3-2 on the way.
2: Change up, swatted by Kevinson into center for a hit. Williams scores. Kaneda has scored. And this game is tied. Now the runner trying to score. Kaur. And she comes in. Kaur scores. 3-2 Nebraska. Oh, baby.
1: From with a 1-2.
2: Suarez swings and misses. Strike three. And Nebraska has won the 2026 Big Ten Tournament Championship. The Huskers. The undisputed Big Ten champs.
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4: And welcome back to Sports Nightly. I'm Jessica Cootie with Kyle Crooks. Did a great job with the AD, Troy Dannon. As always, lots of good stuff, but there was lots to dive into today. There's been lots of news unfolding here over this week.
5: Yeah, the CSC stuff, of course, was top of mind. We talked a lot about that at the top of the hour, and just breaking down exactly what this means. I think as we've entered a new age of college athletics, there's a lot of legalese and jargon and things that fans don't necessarily understand. At times, I don't understand, so that's why it's great to have Troy in here and have those conversations. Exactly what is happening? Troy had alluded to the fact that there's a June 10th meeting, essentially, which is going to be a bigger decision as to whether the entities like a Playfly or a Learfield that are in this case considered by the CSC as associated entities, are they associated or are they not associated? So that's something that could push this forward if a ruling in a court does differ from the decision that we saw in arbitration. That'll be on June 10th. So that'll be a huge landmark call that's going to be made here next month. So we talked a lot about that and hopefully gave some clarity as to what the future holds. These athletes will get paid. They'll find a way to make sure that they're paid, and they're going to resubmit the deals for the time being. But it was a great kind of clarity providing conversation with Troy.
4: Yeah, and in the meantime, while they're waiting on that ruling and what the next steps are, they're doing everything that they can here in the next month or so, the next few weeks, to get it going. I've again talked to a couple of the people, and they're frantically trying to make sure that they're getting it right for these athletes. So, like you said, they're gonna get paid. They're gonna be taken care of. Just an unfortunate bump in the road that they'll have to work through, but they're doing their best to get it right. And so, hopefully, that comes faster rather than later.
5: Yeah.
4: So. All right. Big night again for Husker baseball. And man, I don't know. Not since I've been here have they had a midweek record like this. And they took care of Creighton in a dominating way. And for the year, Nebraska swept Creighton in every sports matchup.
5: Pretty nice, huh?
4: Yeah.
5: I think their midweek record now is, if I have it right, it's 10-2. It finishes up the season at 10-2, which is a complete juxtaposition to where they've been in the past, and a season sweep of Creighton. Yesterday, you got out pretty quick, and it's interesting how this series went. You know, the first game they played in Omaha, it was Nebraska getting out to, I think, a 6-0 lead, and, you know, that lead dwindled pretty quick. There was kind of somebody had to lean into the television a little bit after you had an 8-0 lead, gets cut in half. They had the opportunity to really trim at it, potentially, you know, get potentially tie the game. But Cooper Katsky was great in his start. His breaking ball was good. His stuff was good. He just seemed like he was confident when he was throwing strikes. So that's a good start. Gave up that one big home run for sure. And then the bullpen, Ryan Harrahill was certainly a big part to how this team was able to find its way back on the tracks. At one point, the bullpen had thrown 11 consecutive balls, and you never want to do that on the road. The crowd last night was tremendous. It was probably 85-90% Husker fans. I think it was over 10,000 fans made it out last night with some great weather, and the bats continue to do what they do. I think we wanted to see how this team was going to find a way to bounce back after getting swept on the road at Ohio State, where the bats were silent for the first time in a while. The pitching, the bullpen wasn't necessarily at its best. We hadn't seen a whole lot of slug heading into the Iowa series, and a lot of that has changed. The clean sweep over Iowa, winning different types of games, and then last night really a pillar to post win, and something that hasn't been done a whole lot lately, and that's an entire season sweep of Creighton. So good things ahead here. One more series left with Minnesota on the road, and then

0: before you know it, it's Big Ten tournament back in that same ballpark.
1: Yeah, so again, Minnesota, the series moves to Thursday to allow teams to have some rest for the Big Ten tournament and the week-long event that it is. But, you know, we had talked after the Ohio State sweep that what this team probably needed to do, and kind of the same thing going into Minnesota, right? And what does a challenge look like for this team to maybe potentially go up there and get another sweep?
0: Yeah, I think more of what you've seen here over the last four games continue to provide slug. I think Dylan Carey, after a rough weekend against Ohio State, same for Mac Moyer. They've gone back to being more of the same type of player. Drew Griego had it was a notable performance offensively. He had three doubles. That was a program record for a single game. He continues to move up the charts for freshman runs driven in for a season. He'll be at the top of that list. He'll have the most RBI for a freshman campaign when it's all said and done this year. So you continue to get contributions throughout. If the offense does what it does against a team like Minnesota, I would expect there's no other expectation other than a sweep for this team. But you have to take it one game at a time. We've seen how unforgiving this league can be in certain stretches. We saw them fall on a Friday night to Illinois, the sweep against Ohio State. So for them to finish out Big Ten play on a high note, we know what they've done at home this year. I think what they've done over the last four games is put themselves in a realistic situation with how this regular season and Big Ten tournament finishes out to be in that top 16 and potentially host. Their RPI is moved back up. I think it's around 13 or 14 right now.
1: All right, that's what's ahead for Husker baseball on the road. We've got a huge weekend here in Lincoln as titles on the line, lots of titles on the line. Husker softball playing for a regional title to move ahead to the super regionals, and Husker track and field hosting the Big Tens. They are super excited about that, so we're going to talk to Justin St. Clair and what the excitement level is and what needs to happen for track and field to potentially win a few Big Ten titles. So we'll hear from him here coming up in just a few minutes. But up next, we have Nate Rohr, the voice of Husker softball, going to get us set for the regional action with Nebraska softball. 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
8: 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Welcome back to Sports Nightly. We are, 48 hours from Husker softball kicking off the regional tournament right here in Lincoln out at Boland Stadium in Rhonda Revelle Field. And we welcome in the voice of Husker softball, Nate Rohr, to dive into all of it, of course, and to preview the upcoming weekend. Nate, you ready? How excited are you for this week?
9: I'm excited. I'm not ready. I still have more work to do. I'm still diving into the teams and, you know, as quick as everything is. And Coach Revelle pointed this out on Sunday. It's been a while since we've seen Grand Canyon and Louisville and even South Dakota, who we sometimes run into in the fall or maybe a non-conference. We haven't seen in a couple of years. So it's getting up to speed on those teams, but I'll be ready to go by Friday. I don't know if it's going to be much before 5:15, but I'll be ready by then.
10: Yeah, let's start here because we'll have a chance to talk about the games and the opponents, especially on Friday to start things out. But the seeding, you get a 4 national seed. Where do you stand on that? For me, it's probably right around what I thought. I thought maybe a 3 is probably where they would land. Are you okay with where the selection committee lands Nebraska at 4 overall?
9: Grudgingly okay. You know, where you look at the RPI and their 3rd and the NFCA poll, for what that's worth, and I know it's a coach's poll, it's not like it's the gospel, but Nebraska's number 1 there. I mean, just one spot down from your RPI, especially with softball, where your RPI tends to have a lot to say about where you're seated and if you get in or not. I can't get too mad about it, but I also do. I also think there's a case that Nebraska could have been a little higher. I'm wondering if the NCAA committee was engaging in a little cowardice because they were sitting there with Oklahoma, Texas, and Alabama, and they couldn't quite separate those 3 teams out, and they thought it'd be more defensible to have them stacked up 1, 2, 3 than to put Nebraska somewhere in that mix.
8: I'm kind of with you. I feel like they probably going into the conference tournament weekend were, you know, dead set on having Oklahoma number 1, and then they get bounced and you have Texas and Alabama playing in the championship and they can't justify Oklahoma still being number 1. And so then they're like, what do we do? And that's how they ended up. But how about the double dipping with the Big Ten title, both regular season and the tournament? You're, you know, facing UCLA, another really good team nationally, and, you know, being able to close that out in a tournament and claim that Big Ten title. What do you take away from that moving forward into the postseason?

0: season now with the regional tournament?
1: I think the biggest thing that they take out of that Big Ten tournament run is the fact that they beat three regional caliber teams. I mean, if there was one worry that I might have had about this Nebraska team going into regionals, it's that down the stretch, they didn't really see very good opposition. I mean, Penn State was okay, but not great. Iowa's not very good. Minnesota isn't very good. So as you looked at who Nebraska played down the stretch, you worried, were they getting a little soft, fattening up on the bottom half of the Big Ten? But they were able to come back and beat Michigan on Thursday. They were able to just dominate an Indiana team that's a regional team and a team that had been really prolific offensively. And then on Saturday, coming out, UCLA puts up two runs. You take a punch from them, and then you punch right back with three runs in the bottom of the third inning, and then Jordy Fromm just dominates the rest of that game. The fact that Nebraska was able to handle such great opposition at the Big Ten tournament leaves me feeling more confident that they'll be able to go into regionals sharp and ready to play at a high level, as opposed to, hey, we were able to muddle through with our B-minus effort through the last couple weeks of Big Ten play.
2: How about Alexis Jensen and what she did against Indiana, right? Complete game, two hits, only one walk, 12 strikeouts for her, and what she's going to have to do in this regional, potential super regional. That was a pretty good sign postseason-wise of what you got out of the freshman.
1: No doubt. I think it validates her poise and her maturity, her competitive mindset. It's interesting. I talked with Rhonda Revelle about this going into that Indiana game and then in the aftermath. You know, her last couple outings of the regular season weren't the sharpest, and so she had a tough bullpen the week of the Big Ten tournament. I think the Husker coaching staff really challenged her to step forward, and it's safe to say challenge accepted and met, that she brought her best self out there for that Indiana game and was able to dominate. I mean, she strikes out the first six batters she faces and never really lets up against them. So I think that's a really good sign moving forward and only elevates the level of trust that this coaching staff is going to have in Alexis Jensen, that even though she is a freshman, even though you have Jordy Fromm, arguably the most accomplished pitcher in college softball, in your dugout, at the same time, you can trust Alexis Jensen to go out and get you a win or two in a regional.
0: We kind of heard this closing out the Big Ten tournament and even going into the selection show, or hearing it a little bit more, but the completeness, if you will, of this team, do you agree that this is probably arguably the most complete team in college softball this year?
1: Yeah, I'd buy that. Absolutely, I would. I think the pitching depth is a step above a lot of the rest of college softball. I think the lineup 1 through 9 is really something that teams have to deal with. There's not an easy off ramp in the Husker lineup. I mean, hitters are hot and cold throughout a season. It comes and goes, but you look at Casey Hoffman and usually she's in that 6, 7, 8 neighborhood lineup wise. And she's hitting well over 300, and even with a little bit of power, and seems like every game she has two hits. So that's somebody you've got to deal with at the bottom of the order. They can run. They can play small ball. They can hit for power, manufacture runs. The defense might be the weakest point. I feel pretty good about the outfield defense. The infield defense had a little bit of trouble at the early part of the Michigan game, but they were able to get the car back on the road and able to walk it back in. So other than maybe infield defense, I think this team checks every box as far as being proficient.
2: I know you're early in the process of your prep. We don't throw first pitch until Friday, but South Dakota, Grand Canyon, Louisville, that's the field here for the Lincoln Regional. If I had to say, okay, what maybe scares you the most about these teams coming to Lincoln, what would that be?
1: So, before we were chatting today, I was looking at Grand Canyon, and they have a bunch of pitchers that have pitched reasonably well. And coming out of the Mountain West Conference, that's a conference where the offensive numbers are usually inflated. I mean, essentially, everybody is playing at Coors Field in the Mountain West, and yet the pitching numbers look really good, and they have some strong offense as well. So their completeness probably worries me the most. You look at South Dakota, and they've gotten hot, and they've got some confidence, but at the same time, there's just not the body of work there that says this is a team that can consistently beat Power Four opponents, let alone a team as good as Nebraska. And then you look at Louisville, and the offensive numbers are pretty good, but the pitching, there are big questions about what they're able to do in the circle. And I think this time of year, if you've got to pick offense or pitching, you pick pitching. And the fact of the matter is Louisville's pitching doesn't scare me enough the way Grand Canyon's might. And again, I'm using might because I just – you always wonder when a team – puts up the numbers that Grand Canyon does. And they played an okay schedule. I mean, they're top 30 RPI, so it's not as if they played a bunch of rummies and then got hot for the Mountain West tournament. But you wonder how solid those numbers are. But if they can run a bunch of arms at Nebraska and change people out to where Nebraska can never get a real rhythm on their pitching staff, that worries me a little bit because that feels like a path to an upset.
2: One thing too is Grand Canyon, they were down 9-0 after the top of the first inning in the Mountain West Championship, came back to win 11-10.
0: That's crazy.
2: To beat Nevada, and a lot of people, Nate, we almost essentially thought it'd be a shoo-in for Omaha to win their conference, be here in a regional, and the fact that they're not here, they were saying, hey, we should still get an at-large bid. So that helps the Huskers in the fact that maybe they're not playing a really tough mid-major in Omaha in that first game, right, as opposed to now South Dakota coming here, right, Nate?
1: Oh, no question. I mean, every time we talked about, well, what's a regional look like for Nebraska softball? Who might they play? We were always talking about, okay, it'll be Nebraska, Omaha, and then maybe a Kansas or somebody like that. So, and then, you know, grab whomever to be your number two seed. So the fact that Omaha isn't here is a real surprise. And, you know, even though I think Omaha was the better team throughout the season, in some way that's a bit of a disadvantage for Nebraska from the standpoint that they had beaten Omaha three times and had a pretty easy time against them, all things considered. And so they had a pretty thick dossier on what to do against Mattia Groff and how to pitch that lineup. And they just don't have that base of knowledge against South Dakota. It's something I think they can overcome. But, you know, in some ways, it makes South Dakota tougher to prepare for in this context than Omaha would have been to prepare for had Omaha made it out of the Summit.
0: I know, look, this team is so mature, and they really do take it one pitch at a time, all of that. I mean, it sounds cliche, but they do. They do that. But overall, Nate, from the, I guess, the overall perspective, how do you feel about this draw and the road, if you will, to Oklahoma City?
1: You know, the regional might be a little tough just from the standpoint that you feel like Nebraska has two number two seeds in the regional. I mean, both Grand Canyon and Louisville are top 30 RPI. And if you just go down what, in theory, everything should be, you know, you should have a tough three, but it still should be a team that's, say, 35th or so in the RPI. But I think this is a fairly manageable regional. It's a regional that sets up fairly well for Nebraska. Of course, then you look on to the super regional. And you know, Oklahoma State looms ahead, and Nebraska has had a lot of history with Oklahoma State over the last 5 years, going to Stillwater twice for regionals in the last five seasons. They played Oklahoma State down in Stillwater, and what was supposed to be a three-game series, the third game was rained out, but the teams split the first two games of that set. And Nebraska had really had problems against Ruby Malin, whether she was at Washington or she transferred to Oklahoma State before last season, and Malin shut the Huskers down in Wichita, and then was part of both the win and the loss in February. So she was somebody that seemingly had Nebraska's number until that Saturday game. So that's going to be a hurdle. And, of course, she'll have all the storylines with Ruby and her grandfather having played football here at Nebraska and having played high school ball with the Kamenzon twins and all the connections there. That assumes, of course, that Oklahoma State makes it out of that regional because they play the two seed in that regional is Stanford. And those two teams played in February, and Stanford beat them. So I think Oklahoma State's going to have a tough road to get out of their regional. They're going to have a big-time battle. But if they do, that super regional in Lincoln is going to be a circus, frankly, if Nebraska's playing Oklahoma State with Oklahoma City on the line.
2: If you had to pick a player outside of the obvious, the Jordys, the Jensens, who's your pick to click this weekend? Who do you expect to have a big regional?
1: You know, Ava Kuzak would probably be my pick. She's somebody who has gone through a little bit of a valley, but she's also, you know, gotten a hit a game, basically. But somebody that I think can hit for some power, highly talented player that maybe Louisville or Grand Canyon doesn't have as complete a book on as a Big Ten team. So I would say, and, you know, you're talking about a senior and a veteran player. So I'll ride with Ava Kuzak. There are certainly others. I mean, Hannah Kamenzon would be right there as well. But Kuzak will be my pick, at least to start.
0: Nate, I was telling Kyle about during the selection show when Texas got called, how all of our fans booed. And so then we kind of got into this discussion, and I said, is there a more hated team in college athletics than Texas? And so it kind of caused this debate. What do you say? Do you think there's a more hated team than Texas by everybody? I mean, I feel
2: all
0: like
2: sports,
0: college
2: talking,
0: in sports, yeah. Like, you know, is there any more team that unites people like Texas?
1: Not anymore. There might have been a time that, like, Notre Dame football would have done that, where everybody would have gone against Notre Dame football. And, you know, Ohio State football can kind of get in that realm. But, you know, we're still only talking programs here. You know, it doesn't matter what sport. Nobody likes Texas. They're arrogant. They're entitled. They're highly talented. And, you know, they usually win a lot. And I know the feelings here in the state are especially bitter toward Texas because of our shared time in the Big 12 conference. But, you know, I suspect Oklahoma fans have a long folder of grievances against Texas. And
0: Oklahoma State
1: them.
0: Does?
1: Yeah, Oklahoma. You know,
0: Texas A&M? Texas Tech? I mean.
1: Yeah.
0: They got a long list of rivals.
1: Yeah, it is a highly arrogant athletic department and fan base. And
2: tell us how you really feel.
1: It's pretty easy. They're a pretty easy bunch to hate. Let's put it that way.
0: All right. Well, it's going to be rocking out there, right? You think it's going to? That's why I feel yeah. ESPN and the A team chose Nebraska to be able to showcase what this atmosphere is going to be like on Friday and Saturday and Sunday.
1: Yeah, I think that's probably right, the fact that they chose Nebraska. I also think it's partially showcasing Jordy Fromm. I think it's also setting up that Jordy versus Ruby storyline. You know, if the seeds hold, I think the odds are pretty good this bunch is back here next weekend. And, you know, the other part is, I'm sure for ESPN's part and for those guys' part, they just want to see Nebraska. I mean, because of the how the TV contracts crack out, they haven't called Nebraska softball this year, whereas they have the exposure to Alabama and Texas and Oklahoma and Florida and on down the list, whereas here's Nebraska, one of the contenders, and they've hardly seen them this year. So I think that all played in, but it's going to be the place will be full. It's going to be rocking. I mean, you think about it, for the Husker fan, where there's only been one ball bat regional in Lincoln since 2008. I mean, think about that. And especially where in the first decade of the Haymarket Park complex, either baseball or softball or both was hosting regionals basically every year. This fan base is starving for postseason baseball and softball, and they're going to get it. And so I think it's going to be a raucous atmosphere.
0: Oh, that gives me chills. I can't wait. So 5:30 on Friday in South Dakota for Nebraska softball as their road to Oklahoma City begins. Nate will be on the call for us right here on the Huskers Radio Network at 5:15. I'll bet the numbers on the stream and the website continue to grow for you, Nate.
1: Hey, we're excited. We're happy to have everybody, even the folks jumping on the bandwagon the last week or so. But the more the merrier, and hop on. This is a fun team to follow.
0: And that is Nate Rohr, the voice of Husker softball. Going to have a fun weekend coming up this weekend. We got to step aside for a break. More coming up right after this.
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0: 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All right, so we talked softball. Time to talk some track and field as a big weekend over there for the Huskers. Big Ten championships right here in Lincoln. The first time in a long time I had a chance to catch up with head coach Justin St. Clair to preview the weekend and just the excitement level going into this weekend with two top 10 teams. Huskers hosting the Big Ten Championships. We've been talking about it a while. What's the excitement level for you and this team this weekend?
17: Super excited. I mean, obviously, this event, it's a big event for us. And it's something that has been talked about for a couple of years. It turned from, hey, this would be a cool idea, to, yeah, we could probably do that, to, hey, we're going to do this. So the anticipation has built and built and built. So now it's here. And now it's like, okay, it's go time. So tons of excitement. Obviously, there's stress that comes with that excitement, but no, super exciting.
0: Seems like one of the stressors is weather, and it looks like you're going to have some good weather, knock on wood.
17: It's going to be super. Mm-hmm. I personally, I was kind of hoping that it would be maybe a little bit colder.
0: Yes.
17: Just because we're used to that, and maybe some of the other, you know, programs, maybe California schools might have been like, oh, it's a little cold, but hey, I'll take it. It's great.
0: And the fans will love it a little bit more probably, too.
17: For sure.
0: Okay, so this is new. Brand new track. You guys have been on it a couple of times. How is it? How fast is it?
17: Well, I'm kind of slow, and it makes me feel fast. So I would say it's the background obviously thinks it's pretty good, too. I think it's a great, great track, and I expect to see a lot of great times.
0: So it sets up for a good place to host this kind of an event.
17: Yeah, I think, I mean, this is a test run. Obviously, it's the Big Ten Championships, but our vision is beyond the Big Ten. We want to get to a regional championship, get to the state high school championships, and try to have all of that here in Lincoln.
0: Two top 10 teams for Nebraska as you enter the postseason starting here at the Big Ten. So let's start with the women first. What are you seeing out of that group that has allowed for them to continue to rise in the rankings throughout the outdoor season?
17: You know, and I'm a broken record with this. Consistency is important. And everything you do, how consistent can you be? Because when it is under stress, that's what's going to show up, is where are you consistent? And the gals have been super consistent with their performances. And I would say we are consistent at a high level, but not peaked yet. So I would say there's a lot more juice to come.
0: Wow, that's exciting. And you guys are the number one team in the country in the shot put. You got a lot of depth there. How important is that for the women's side that you have so many girls that you can rely on to put up points for you guys?
17: It's, you know, there's pressure with that too, mm-hmm. right? Because that's an event area that I coach. And then if they fall short, then it's like, oh, shucks, I let everyone down. But again, they've been super consistent. They know what the goal is. They know the mission, and they're ready to go.
0: How about the men's side, too? You got a couple guys that seem to be hitting their peak as well and putting up some good times, some good throws, all of that. We're seeing records being broken left and right here with both sides here over the last couple of weeks.
17: Yeah, and again, same thing with the guys, like super consistent. And all of the meets, in my opinion, like everything we do, it's all about training, preparation for the championship season. So we go to this meet, figure out what works, what doesn't work. Was it a good meet? Was it a bad meet? If it was a bad meet, why? How do we recover from that? What do we do differently? And if it was a good meet, it's like, hey, let's do the same thing. So being consistent is exceptionally important.
0: Okay, so is that kind of the key to building, too? Because you said they're not at their peak yet, but they continue to get better, it seems like, as we're seeing the news come out with this team every single weekend. So how do you get them to start peaking at the right time?
17: I mean, that's part of the training, right? Me as a coach, like, I design all of my training. Hey, how good can we be when we're the most tired? or the most stressed, or even maybe have under the weather, whatever it might be. That way I can figure out, okay, this is where we are on a bad day. How do we move to a good day? And obviously throughout the year, your training volume's a lot higher, your intensities are higher, and then as you get into the championship part, that kind of comes down. The academic load has come down. We're done with finals, so now a lot of students can just, hey, I can breathe. I'm done with that. Now let's go compete.
0: You know, this program has always been one that's dominated the field events, but it seems like you got some athletes that have put up some good times and been able to be really good on the track as well. How exciting is that for you guys?
17: Super important, right? We have always been strong in field events, but if you want to be competitive at the level we want to be competitive, we have to have help in other areas as well, and that is being answered now, and people are stepping up to that challenge, and the track side has really kind of taken steps in the right way.
0: Okay, so it's going to be an awesome weekend. I love watching track and field, but for fans that are maybe thinking about or looking for something to do this weekend, why is this a fun event to come out and see in person?
17: Well, let's put it like this. We have not hosted a championship in a long time, and we are Nebraska Athletics, and we say, hey, we love Nebraska Athletics. Come support us. Come cheer us on. You have a chance not only to cheer on the Husker athletes, but you get to watch some of the best athletes, not only in the NCAA, but also in the world. So even if you might not be the biggest track guru and know everything, you can appreciate watching somebody who is exceptionally well at what they do.
0: And what's the benefit for track? I think people probably know with the other sports, the benefit of being at home. But for track and field specifically, what's the benefits of being able to be right here at home?
17: Your routine, mm-hmm. right? You're sleeping in your own bed. You know what you're going to eat. There's no variables like that. That's the hard part on the road. You're in a hotel. You have a roommate. There's a lot of pieces that come into play. And, hey, we're at home in our comfort zone, a place that we train every day. If it's windy, we know what to do. If it's rainy, we know what to do. If it's too hot, we know what to do. We know how to adjust here at home.
0: I talked to Berlin Schutz last week, and you know, she's talking about how they're really embracing chasing trophies and championships, and not just at the Big Tens, but all the way. What do you like about the culture and just the mindset of both sides going into this and wanting to do bigger things every step of the way?
17: Yeah, that's something we talk about a lot. Especially like in team meetings, it's talked about very often that what you believe is what you can achieve. If you have the mindset of, I want to be the best, you're going to go out and do the best you can do. And when you have a group of people, an entire team of people that are rowing the boat the same way, with the same passion and the same goals, it becomes that much more motivating. Because I'm going to go run my race. Yeah, it's my individual result, but it impacts the team. And I'm going to work even harder when I'm trying to help the team. So the culture piece is very, very important.
0: All right. Last thing I got for you. Keys for these teams to maybe pursue and win a Big Ten title this weekend.
17: Give it everything you got. Go out and compete. Like, in my mind, the cake's kind of baked. Now just go out and eat it. Don't try to do more than you need to. Just do what you have been doing. Let everybody else stress. Just stay in your lane. Stay in your zone. Don't worry about who did what. Just go do you.
0: Great stuff. Best of luck this weekend.
17: Thank you so much.
0: I always enjoy talking to the head coach, Justin St. Clair. You can tell he just was smiling the whole time. You can tell how excited he is for this opportunity for his athletes to get to compete here at home for those Big Ten titles. So it should be a fun weekend. If you want to get out there and watch what is a really fun event, it's a lot going on. And again, lots of Huskers out there that could win some individual titles, and also both teams could very well be in contention for team titles as well. So Huskers.com/tickets, the easiest way I've found to find the tickets, Huskers.com/tickets, navigate to the track and field page, and then right up at the top, there's a big banner that will take you right there to buy those tickets. So, all right, got to get to a break. Coming up next, we're going to make some golf picks. Keep it here on Sports Nightly.
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0: Welcome back. Final segment here of Sports Nightly on this Wednesday night. Kyle Crooks, I'm Jessica Cootie. We're also bringing in Camden Cone because we've got a major golf tournament starting tomorrow. Kyle's favorite, so we're going to make some picks, which he usually does not win. We did a snake draft. We're going to do a snake draft. I just spun the wheel. They both witnessed it. So the draft order is me, Camden, Kyle. Then Kyle gets a back-to-back pick, which I think is the best spot, Kyle.
2: Yeah. So. Well. See how I win.
0: All right, so we have to do this kind of quickly, but I'm first. I went first, or I got the first pick, and I'm going to go with Scottie Scheffler. I would be a dummy not to.
2: Yes.
0: Kyle?
2: Oh, I am not next. Isn't Camden next?
0: Oh, Camden's next. You're
27: I'm
0: right.
27: Next. Yeah. I'm going to go with Rory, because how can you not after all his success?
0: Good pick. You got a back-to-back, Kyle.
2: I'm going to go Justin Rose. Plays well on this course. That's just a little research for you. I'm going to go Ricky Fowler.
0: Ooh.
27: Kay. Interesting. Okay. Yes. I'll go Cam Young.
0: Dang it. That's who I was going to pick. All right. I'm going to go Ludvig Åberg. How about that?
2: Oh, yeah. I know Ludvig. We're actually friends.
0: Really?
2: Yeah.
0: Okay. Camden?
27: Or are you back up?
0: I just picked.
27: But do you get two?
0: Oh, okay. Bryson DeChambeau.
2: Am I up?
0: Camden's up.
27: I forget what it even is. I'll go with, let's see, Xander Schauffele.
0: Okay.
2: Am I up?
0: Yep.
2: I'm going to go John Rahm.
0: All right.
2: Am I up?
0: There we go. There we go. That was a rapid fire pick that none of us knew what we were doing.
2: Am I up?
0: I do think we all had three.
2: Am I
0: no,
2: up?
0: No, you had three. You have three. Three golfers. Who do you have?
2: You want me to actually remember who I picked?
0: I have
2: Justin Rose, Ricky Fowler, and John Rahm.
0: Camden, who do you have?
27: That's a good question. Cam Young, Rory, and Schauffele.
0: I have Scheffler, Åberg, and DeChambeau. So, there
2: Am
0: you
2: I
0: go.
2: Up?
0: No, we're done. Okay. We're done with that. All right. Final minute left here for us. We're going to play with the baseball schedule moved. We're going to have a best of for you tomorrow night. And it's one of the games versus USC. So
2: yeah, that was a clean sweep. That was a big weekend.
0: Really good weekend for Nebraska baseball. So we'll play that for you here tomorrow night. And huge weekend coming up for track and field. Get on out there if you can, and Husker softball. I cannot wait to see that atmosphere. We talked about this with Nate, but I really do think that's why ESPN picked it, because it was such a big storyline with the NCAA tournament, the way that Husker fans showed up in Oklahoma City. I really think they want to showcase that and just this fan base here in Lincoln.
2: It's going to be wild. It's going to be loud. It's going to be rambunctious, dare I say. And it's going to be fun. And it's a team that has a chance to win a national championship. And this is where it starts.
0: Let's go. Going to be exciting. All right. We're going to have coverage of a lot of these events on our social media platforms throughout the weekend. But we'll have a full breakdown of the weekend coming up on Monday with 2 hours of Sports Nightly. All right. That's going to do it for us. Have a great weekend. Enjoy it, Husker Nation. Thanks to Camden. For Kyle, I'm Jessica.

0: Hit us up.
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7: Down to business in Beijing. I'm Lisa Lacerra, Fox News, where President Trump and Chinese President Xi Jinping are set to meet in about an hour with several topics on the table.
8: A big thing that China wants right now is to get some kind of a language change from the U.S. with respect to Taiwan. It could be very subtle, going from the U.S. does not support Taiwan independence to change that to the word U.S. opposes Taiwan independence. That's a more active phrase. And you have Taiwan worried that China will try very hard to get President Trump to agree to that language. No expectation that will happen. The U.S. has been unequivocal that there's been no change in the U.S. policy toward Taiwan.
7: Fox's Jackie Heinrich in Beijing. President Trump has also brought the head of NVIDIA and Elon Musk with him in the hopes of talking about trade, and the conflict in Iran is also expected to be discussed. Secretary of State Marco Rubio says China is the number one political foe of the U.S., but it must maintain a working relationship.
9: It's a big, powerful country. It's going to continue to grow. But we're going to have interests of ours that are going to be in conflict with interests of theirs. And to avoid wars and maintain peace and stability in the world, we're going to have to manage those.
7: On Fox's Hannity, there is new reporting that suggests more of Iran's ballistic missile stockpile, as well as its launchers and underground missile sites, have survived 7 weeks of U.S. bombings than the Pentagon has publicly acknowledged.
10: The New York Times reports Iran has restored access to 30 out of 33 missile sites along the Strait of Hormuz. And the Washington Post says U.S. intelligence has concluded Iran retained 70% of its pre-war missile stockpile and 75% of its mobile launchers.
7: Fox's Jennifer Griffin in Washington. 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
7: CIA officer claims there was a cover-up about the origins of COVID-19.
14: CIA officer James Erdman III told the Senate Homeland Security Committee he's been working on the Director of National Intelligence Initiatives Group over the last year and found that the CIA initially thought it likely COVID came from a lab, but changed its position after Dr. Anthony Fauci told the intelligence community to consult with scientists who believed otherwise. Senator Rand Paul asked,
15: did anyone ever bring up that Anthony Fauci approved the research that went on in Wuhan and that it might not be in his interest for the conclusion to be that it came from a lab that he had funded?
16: No one laid it out quite that clearly.
14: Erdman also testified that all relevant documents about COVID's origins have not yet been released to Congress. Jessica Rosenthal, Fox News.
7: A new analysis of U.S. students finds reading test scores have fallen, creating what scholars are calling a reading recession, according to the National Assessment of Educational Progress.
17: Professors at Harvard, Stanford, and Dartmouth looked at state test scores from third to eighth grade and found that only five states and Washington, D.C. had meaningful growth in reading from 2022 to 2025, and the slide predates the pandemic. They say reading scores have been falling since 2013 for eighth graders and 2015 for fourth graders. Students are doing a little bit better in math, with almost every state improving from 2022 to 2025. The annual scorecard includes data from more than 5,000 school districts in 38 states and Washington, D.C. The data come from the state's own tests, as opposed to the nation's report card, which uses the same test across the country. Tanya J. Powers, Fox News.
7: The Trump administration is suspending a requirement that foreign visitors from countries that have qualified for the World Cup and have bought tickets for the soccer tournament pay as much as $15,000 in bonds to enter the United States. The bond requirement was imposed last year for countries that it said had high rates of people overstaying their visas. I'm Lee Silasera. This is Fox News.
18: Weather watch calls for partly cloudy skies overnight. Temperatures fall back into the mid-50s and winds out of the southeast at 15 to 30 miles an hour. Thursday, partly sunny with a high temperature of 91 degrees and south winds at 15 to 30 miles an hour. Friday, sunshine with high temperatures in the low 90s and north winds around 5 miles an hour. Saturday, chance of thunderstorms with high temperatures in the mid-80s. Sunday, scattered showers and thunderstorms with a high temperature in the mid-80s. Monday, we'll see a chance of showers with high temperatures in the upper 60s. Tuesday, chance of showers with high temperatures around 65 degrees. In the 880 Weather Center, I'm meteorologist Ray Miller. For more, check KRVN.com.
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0: This is Lee Habib, and this is Our American Stories, the show where America is the star and the American people. The Safer Cities Initiative, as implemented in Los Angeles's notorious Skid Row in September of 2006, was enacted as a part of their crime reduction effort. Skid Row is a 54-block area in downtown L.A. that has become synonymous with homelessness, crime, and drugs. Deon Joseph is a law enforcement consultant, author, and active senior lead officer in the downtown L.A. Skid Row community. Let's take a listen.
1: Okay, in 2005, the year before the initiative, and all my efforts and the efforts of the other officers there, we had 95 people die from non-homicidal deaths. We had 34 people in 2002 die from homicide. So 3 years into the efforts, we look at 2009, and we had 63 people die in Skid Row, which is, about a 33% reduction. And we only had 5 found dead in the streets. You know why? Because we were able to enforce the tent laws from 6 a.m. to 9 p.m. Because if we can see somebody getting raped, we can save them. If we can see somebody overdosing, we can save them. The fire department can save them. And it worked. It really worked. And we allowed them to sleep after 9 o'clock because there wasn't enough shelter. And it was just a really beautiful time in homicides. We looked at just the following year of 2007, I believe. And I think in the whole division, 6 people were murdered. Guess how many people were murdered in Skid Row? 3. I always tell people, look, I know what we do is not sexy. You want sexy, call the fire department. They're handsome guys. They look good on calendars. I love the fire department. They're hardworking guys. Station 9, shout out. Really great guys. But, hey, they do the feel-good stuff. Our job is to respond to the true systemic failures of our government failing to deal with poverty, homelessness, crime in a common sense way on a consistent basis. That's our, and the mental health failure. So anyway, everything was going fine. Everything was going fantastic until about 2011. And that was the beginning of the end for crime control in the state of California. First, we had the governor come up with AB 109, which basically took individuals who were in prison off the backs of the states and put it on the already overburdened probation department. So they were so backed up that instead of supervising these individuals directly, they gave them ankle bracelets and told them to check in at a kiosk. So what happens, these guys cut their ankle bracelets off. Now they're running around committing crime. Then comes 2014, Prop 47. They turned serious crimes into non-serious crimes. That made it difficult for us to keep criminals like burglary suspects, burglary from motor vehicle suspects, theft suspects, to send them back and hold them accountable. It made it very difficult for us to do it. And then comes 2016. I couldn't believe that the voters voted for it, seeing 13 years of crime reduction dissipate. Prop 57, which turned violent felonies into nonviolent felonies. And I couldn't believe it. I mean, if someone took your loved one, a female loved one, to a bar and put GHB in their drink, and knocked them unconscious and took them to a room and raped them, the average person, if you ask them, they would tell you that's a violent crime. It's not a violent crime anymore. If someone walked in my house right now and started firing an AK-47, but they missed me by the grace of God, you and I believe that's a violent crime. The average sane, rational person thinks that's a violent crime. Under the new law, it's nonviolent. It's still a felony, but nonviolent. And what it did was it created a lever to release hundreds, tens of thousands of individuals into the street. And where did most of them come to? Skid Row. So now I was watching the justice system fail again. Imagine being in what's called a recovery zone called Skid Row, where there's 108 programs designed to help people with a myriad of issues, but there's a drug dealer standing right outside the door or inside the door in some of these low income supportive housing units. They're worse than being on the street. And the reason why that is a lot of the people who got housed in Skid Row still owe drug debts to the local loan shark. And the loan shark finds out that, or the drug dealer, and the loan shark and drug dealer finds out they're still in there and says, hey, guess what? You got to sell this drugs for me in this hotel. Help me turn this place out. Or if you won't do it, you have to get out of your own room and let me move in. So now you got somebody who's housed who's now back on the street, because the criminal element is able to run wild and rampant. Once again, women are being victimized at a high rate. The tents are up. We can't take them down. The most tragic thing I ever saw was I was parked, and these tents were up. And it was about 12 noon. and I didn't hear anything. Everything was quiet. I went to the station, came to work the next day, and I saw a report at 12 noon at 5th and San Pedro, where I was parked. There was a woman who was savagely raped by three males. I was parked there. But even though that's a failure, I look back on the successes, and the one thing they can't take away from me is the relationship that I built with the people. On top of housing them during the period where we had it safe, I created several programs off the cuffs. One was called Ladies Night. And Ladies Night was birthed in my heart in 1999. I was an undercover investigator in Skid Row. And you talk about seeing the real underbelly of Skid Row. I couldn't believe it. A, I couldn't believe they didn't recognize me, as big as my arms were at the time. But B, you know, it was just seeing drug program operators participating in the drug trade and allowing drug dealers into the facility and handing out drugs. I couldn't believe what I was seeing. It really broke my heart when I saw these people. I felt had no hope. So working undercover, I remember I had to go arrest sex workers. There were two sex workers I was looking for, and I could never get them. I could never put on the right costume, right? So finally, I thought I had the right one. I was dressed as a preacher. I have a little collar on, you know. I'm driving through the streets, and I see the girl. I'm like, I'm going to get her this time. And I pull up next to her and say, hey, girl, I'm going to lay hands on you, right? And she looks at me and says, what do you need, Big Daddy? Lips split open, eyes swollen shut, skirt torn, and she's walking looking for another customer. And my heart just broke, and I broke my cover. I said, look, it's me. I'm trying to get you, but I'm not going to arrest you. Please tell me who did this to you.
0: And you're listening to Dion Joseph sharing with you his story of his time spent on Skid Row. And for a time, boy, that death rate on Skid Row went down. And then came rules and regs and policies that made it just more difficult for someone like Dion. And cops across this country make it harder for them to do their jobs and keep us safe, including the most vulnerable among us. When we come back, more of Dion Joseph's story here on Our American Stories. 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
1: And we continue with our American stories and Dion Joseph's story. He's a law enforcement consultant, author, and active senior lead officer in the downtown Los Angeles Skid Row community. Let's continue with Dion.
2: There were two sex workers I was looking for, and I could never get them. I could never put on the right costume, right? So finally, I thought I had the right.

Finally, I thought I had the right one. I was dressed as a preacher. I have a little collar on, you know. I pull up next to her and say, hey, girl, I'm going to lay hands on you, right? Lips split open, eyes swollen shut, skirt torn. My heart just broke, and I broke my cover. I said, look, it's me. I'm trying to get you, but I'm not going to arrest you. Please tell me who did this to you. She said, I got to live here. You either arrest me or let me go. And I had to let her go. And the same guy that violated her violated several other women in the Skid Row area. I couldn't do anything about it back then. I didn't have the resources. But in 2008, we were having the same problems. The ladies were telling me about it in Skid Row. They felt I was the only officer they could talk to. So I said, you know what? Let me talk to you about your rights. Because what they were hearing from pimps, from activists, from their johns, if you go to the police are going to arrest you because you're a drug addict. I'll tell the police you're a drug addict and they're going to arrest you too. Or I know you have a warrant. So I'll tell you, if you have a warrant, the police are going to arrest you. None of these things were true. So I established some really great relationships with SRO, and they allowed me to use one of their community centers in the heart of Skid Row called the James M. Wood Center. And I created Ladies Night, and I rolled out the red carpet for these ladies. I think I set out about 50 chairs, but I only expected about 15 ladies, because usually people in Skid Row don't show up for things. By the grace of God, about 175 homeless women came to the first Ladies Night. And I treated them just as if they lived in West LA. I had a DA there. I had a city councilwoman there. I had all these people there that normally they wouldn't expect to come talk to them. But the whole thing was, I don't care if you're on a pipe, on parole, a prostitute, or off swinging from a pole, or undocumented. If somebody hurts you, it is my job to serve you. And my brother and I also taught them some self-defense as well. And it, not enough to kick my own butt, but just enough to add seconds to their life should they get assaulted in the street. And you should have seen the impact it had. I had made connections for life with those ladies, sharing their stories of abuse. And I just sat there and listened all night long to these ladies. They felt listened to. They felt heard. Now, here was the wonderful gift from that. 2 years later, we had a taxi cab serial rapist driving through Skid Row, picking up women and just doing things I won't even mention on this program to these women. And three of the women that he sexually assaulted went to Ladies Night, my first Ladies Night. Guess who they came to? The police. And we put that guy away for the rest of his life. But the funny story, side note behind that, was when they were brought into court to testify, they wouldn't get on the stand. And they kept asking them, why you guys won't testify? We're not going to get on the stand unless the angel shows up. So I'm at home, sitting in my Superman drawers, drinking on a strawberry smoothie, trying to enjoy my day off. And I get a call from the DA's office. Joseph, they're not going to get on the stand if you don't come. So I'm like, but I'm in my Superman drawers. I'm trying to relax. I'm watching Maury. I want to know who the baby daddy is. And I said, you know what? This is too important. So I suited up, went down there. And when I walked into the waiting room, all three of the victims collapsed into my arms. And they went and testified and put that man away for the rest of his life, hopefully. That was one incredible moment that no one could take away from me. And to this day, I still have a great connection with the women of Skid Row. During that same time, I worked with the missions, the shelters. I had to learn a hard lesson about, once again, about judgments and stereotypes. I always thought the missions were scams. I thought that they were there to basically corral the homeless, feed them soup kitchens, and drive off in Mercedes-Benz and not change a thing. I always felt the missions were a problem. They were the problem. They were the main source of the problem. As long as the homeless were going there, you know, there was always going to be problems. And I'll never forget when I first became a senior lead officer, my captain says to me, Officer Joseph, you're doing great out there. You're making a lot of arrests, but that's not what I hired you to do. You have to build relationships with the community. And I was like, what do you mean? I want you to go meet with the director of the Union Rescue Commission. His name is Andy Bales. And I was like, oh God, the mission. So I went, I showed up, I saw him, I shook his hand. I said, hey, I'm Officer Joseph. Captain told me to meet you. Here's my business card. Nice talking to you. And as I'm walking away, he says, hey, your captain said I had you for about 30 minutes. Oh man, I got crime to fight and everything. So he says, come walk with me. So we're walking through the first level. I've been in there many times making arrests, and I'm seeing people I arrested before. Hey, that guy's smoking crack right there. Oh, I arrested that guy. He's got a warrant for his arrest right there. I'm like, I'm judging, right? But he must have sensed it because he was taking me to the second, third, and fourth floor, and every floor got better. And by the time I got to the fifth floor, I saw individuals who I arrested. I arrested them.
And when I arrested

0: them a year, 2 years ago, I said to myself, not because I was mean-spirited, this person's going to die just based on the trajectory of life that they were on. And these people were clean and sober and running their program. I'll never forget, one lady approached me and says, "You're RoboCop. I remember you." And I'm like, "I don't remember you, beautiful lady." And she goes, "Well, you probably don't remember me. Back then, I had no teeth. Remember I told you I wanted your family to catch AIDS and die? Oh, you." I said, "I forgave you for that a long time ago, right?" And she says, "Officer Joseph, I'm doing well in here. I'm doing good. I hope you're proud of me." I said, "Baby, I am." She says, "But let me tell you the truth. If you guys don't deal with these dope dealers and loan sharks out here, I don't know how long we're going to last in here." That gave me pause. It made me realize that not only did they need the shelters and the programs, they also needed the police. And I made a whole shift, mindset shift, and I became a guardian for the drug programs, for the shelters. And I did everything I could to make sure I kept drug dealers and gang members. And what I noticed that while I was doing it, people were graduating from drug programs at a higher rate. The missions were reporting less guns, less drugs. Ooh, they'd let me come in there and watch videos and all the time and spy on drug dealers. It was just a wonderful thing. God was just blessing me. But one of those beautiful things they did was they allowed me to engage in a program called the Just Like You program. I created this program after being invited to the mission to talk to the kids. And I went there, and the mistake I made was I patronized the kids. I walked in there and I did the old song and dance. "Hey, I'm a police officer. I'm your friend. Hey, little Billy, what do you want to be when you grow up? A football player. Hey, Johnny, what do you want to be when you grow up? A fireman." No, but I did the old song and dance, right? The old, you know, soft shoe. And then there was this 12-year-old girl, and she was looking eastbound down at the street. And I was kind of insulted. The party was over here, right? I said, "Hey, lady, the party's over here. Young lady, what do you want to be when you grow up?" And she looked at me, this beautiful chocolate black girl, and she says, "I'm probably going to be like these people having on sex on the sidewalk if you don't get me and my family out of here." Shut me down. I got emotional. I couldn't continue. I walked out and let my partners handle the rest. I went to the station. I'm sitting at my desk praying to God. I said, "What can I do? What can I do? Who can I put in these front of these kids who are just like them?" Ding, ding, ding, ding, ding. The idea popped in my head that Just Like You program was born. And I found individuals who could be mentors to these kids who's, they didn't grow up with a silver spoon in their mouth. They were in foster care. They were homeless. They were abused. And somehow, some way, they turned their life around. I brought a judge. I brought a lawyer. I brought a former actor. I brought a guy who I found in a trash bin covered in scabies, okay? And I put a poem in his jailhouse bag. And he read the poem, and somehow it inspired him to change his life. And he went on to manage hotels in the area. I couldn't believe it. It's amazing. You know, that's why I can't stop. You know, it's just like I'm always looking for the miracle.
1: And a terrific job on the editing, producing, and storytelling by our own Greg Hengler. And a special thanks to Dion Joseph. He's a law enforcement consultant, author, and active senior lead officer in the downtown Los Angeles area, the notorious Skid Row community, and doing what he can to make life better for the people there and safer. And I can just picture that ladies' night and his skepticism running it, because not your typical ladies' night. But yet he treated these women as if they were women of high society, like they were from Beverly Hills, treating them with the same dignity and respect. They had rights, he wanted to let them know. And they had someone who cared to talk to. He was there to listen and serve. And what a beautiful thing. And all of those women showed up and then ultimately were able to talk to him about their fears and the monsters who were preying on them. The story of Dion Joseph and the story of so many of the people who serve us in uniform, doing good, seeing things that most of us, well, don't want to see and couldn't handle if we did. His story, their story, here on Our American Stories.
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8: The 880 Weather Watch calls for partly cloudy skies overnight. Temperatures fall back into the mid-50s, and winds out of the southeast at 15 to 30 miles an hour. Thursday, partly sunny, with a high temperature of 91 degrees, and south winds at 15 to 30 miles an hour. Friday, sunshine, with high temperatures in the low 90s, and north winds around 5 miles an hour. Saturday, chance of thunderstorms, with high temperatures in the mid-80s. Sunday, scattered showers and thunderstorms with a high temperature in the mid-80s. Monday, we'll see a chance of showers with high temperatures in the upper 60s. Tuesday, chance of showers with high temperatures around 65 degrees. In the 880 Weather Center, I'm meteorologist Ray Miller. For more, check KRVN.com.
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11: Fox News, I'm Tom Graham. President Trump says he will ask Chinese leader Xi Jinping to open up his country. Trade is expected to be a big part of the two leaders' summit in Beijing.
12: For years leading up to this summit, President Trump has put tremendous economic pressure on China. Now he believes that economic pressure is about to pay off.
11: Fox's Peter Ducey in Beijing. A Utah mother who published a children's book about grief after the death of her husband and was later found guilty of killing him. It's a life sentence for his murder. Corey Richens at today's sentencing hearing.
13: I'm not perfect. I have succeeded and I have failed. As a person, as a wife, as a parent, we all do. I have done plenty of things I am not proud of.
11: She laced her husband's cocktail with fentanyl, killing him. 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
1: And we continue with our American stories. Here to tell another great American story is our regular contributor, Ashley Lubinsky. Ashley is the former co-host of Discovery Channel's Master of Arms, the former curator in charge of the Cody Firearms Museum, and is the co-founder of the University of Wyoming College of Law's Firearms Research Center. Here's Ashley.
16: One of the most infamous bank robberies in American history occurred on February 28th of 1997. And at 10:01 a.m., two armed bank robbers and officers of the Los Angeles Police Department engaged in a shootout where, quite literally, willpower won out over firepower. The North Hollywood shootout is a really interesting case study in a transition of how law enforcement supplies their officers and how they engage in crime. So on February 28th at 9:17 a.m., armed with automatic and semi-automatic weapons, and so automatic, just for anyone who's not aware, means that every time you press the trigger, the firearm continuously fires until you either release the trigger, the firearm malfunctions, or you run out of ammunition. And a semi-automatic firearm means that every time you press the trigger, it fires one round. So these bank robbers had automatic and semi-automatic firearms. They had 3,000 rounds of ammunition and full body armor with them. And their names were Larry Phillips Jr. and a Romanian immigrant, Emil Matasarano. And they entered the Bank of America in North Hollywood, California. Now, prior to entering, this is kind of a random aside, but the pair had taken phenobarbital, which was a prescription that Matasarano had for seizures, and they took that to calm their nerves when they went into the bank. And before they went in, they synchronized their watch to 6 minutes, but the robbery actually doesn't go as planned, and it takes them a total of 10 minutes before exiting. And this is one of those kind of experiences where 4 minutes really changed everything.
17: Everybody down!
16: The men entered the bank and they, like you hear in all bank robberies, Hollywood or not, they demanded everyone get on the floor, and they actually fired their guns into the ceiling to intimidate them and make the people that were in the bank realize that they weren't messing around. And they, one of the things they started doing is they were shooting at the bulletproof vault. So obviously they were trying to get their money quickly. And once they were successfully in it, they started having the tellers fill their bags with money in the safe. But a kind of big flub in the plan was that there was significantly less cash than they had anticipated. When Matasarano and Phillips were making the plan for this bank robbery, they were under the impression that there would be over $800,000. But what they were surprised to see was that there were only $303,000 available at the time, which is still a lot of money, but if you're expecting $800,000, I guess you're gonna be a little disappointed. And they definitely were, because in anger, Matasarano actually emptied a 50-round drum magazine into the vault and destroyed the rest of the money. Maybe they shouldn't have done drugs before they went in too. That probably didn't help. So one thing they tried to do, and this is what delayed them, was they actually attempted to access the ATM, and that's what delays them 4 minutes. What they're also not aware of was that two officers actually saw them enter the bank with their ski masks, body armor, and firearms, and they had already called for backup. Phillips and Matasarano were actually known to the police before this bank robbery. Phillips was actually a career criminal, and Matasarano was a Romanian immigrant. And they met at all places, the gym. Because Matasarano was going through a little bit of a rough time. He was overweight and estranged from his wife and child. So, I mean, of course, why not go spend your time at the gym? And they met, they started working together, and they became known as the High Incident Bandits. In 1993, they were actually pulled over for speeding, and in their vehicle, officers found two semi-automatic rifles, two pistols, 1,200 rounds of ammunition, smoke bombs, explosives, and body armor. As a result of this find, Phillips and Matasarano spent 99 and 71 days in jail, respectively. So they weren't new to this crime life. And prior to the North Hollywood shootout, they had already stolen more than $1.5 million. And of course, reminiscent of a Hollywood film, the North Hollywood shootout was supposed to be their last score. Well, I can recount the story from a historical perspective. The first officer on the scene was James Zaborovin. So let's take a listen to the man himself.
18: February 28th, 1997, 2 months and 8 days out of the police academy. I am working with my field training officer, Stuart Guy. And just before 10 a.m., we heard an officer come on the radio that they were traveling southbound on Laurel Canyon Avenue. And off to his left, he saw what he thought was two masked gunmen entering the Bank of America. They were already pushing into the door, and as they're driving, they kind of looked at each other and said, "Did we just see what we saw?" So they pull into the south parking lot of the bank, and as they do so, they can hear the gunfire inside the bank. So they changed their radio broadcast to, "We have a 211 or a robbery in progress. Officer needs help at the Bank of America on Laurel Canyon south of Kittredge." So as we were responding code 3, Stewart says, "Grab the shotgun and have it ready." So I reach under, grab the shotgun, and I ask him, "Where do you want me to put this while we're driving?" He said, "Roll down your window and point the barrel up towards the sky." As Stewart's, you know, running through the red lights and turning one of the corners, there was a group of people and a bus bench. 10 to 15 people are standing there. So I often think back and go, wow, I wonder what they thought at the time as they see this police car screaming down the street and a shotgun pointed up into the sky. So we get to the bank, and we're positioned across the street in this grocery store parking lot. At the same time, there was people coming out of the grocery store, so we were kind of shooing people away and saying, "Get in your car and go. It's dangerous. Leave." And it was at about that point when suspect number one, Eugene Phillips, exited the southern glass doors to the bank. He looks up and he sees at the corner of Archwood and Laurel Canyon, Sergeant Dean Haynes and three civilians that are in that intersection looking at the bank. Phillips, armed with an AK-47 with an attached 100-round drum magazine, shoulders the weapon and begins shooting at Sergeant Haynes and the three civilians that are in the intersection. And as he does so, I raise up my 12-gauge shotgun and fire two shotgun blasts at Phillips. I hit him with 8 of the shotgun pellets. So those 8 pellets just absorbed into his body armor. One actually flew a little bit low and hit him in the tailbone. He immediately spins around, looking at our direction, locks eyes with me. He lifts up the AK-47 and begins shooting in our direction. I must have remembered in the back of my head that Detective Angeles and Detective Krulak did not have body armor on. I crawled up on top of them in an attempt to shield them, since I did have body armor on, from any incoming rifle fire. It was at that time I was hit a total of 4 times. Phillips runs out of ammunition. The drum is now empty, which gave us time to get up from the asphalt, and all 4 of us ran. Seconds later, Phillips reloaded and started shooting at us again. So we're being peppered with asphalt, shrapnel from the vehicles, glass from the vehicles. So you could smell the air coming out of the inflated tires. If anybody remembers, when you pump up a tire and you can smell that.
1: 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And imagine just having been there and noticed 2 guys walking into this bank with ski masks. But for that, this would have never happened. Those 2 officers called the 211 in progress. And, well, the rest is history. When we come back, more of this remarkable story. What happened next in the Bank of America in North Hollywood on Kittredge Road here on Our American Stories?
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1: And we continue with Our American Stories and with Ashley Lubinsky and LAPD's James Zaborovan, telling the story of the infamous North Hollywood shootout. Let's return to the story.
18: The booming and the echoing of the rounds going off, you know, hitting the buildings in the area. If you didn't know where the gunfire was coming from, it'd be difficult to find it because it just sounded like it was coming from everywhere. And then being hit with radiator fluid, which, you know, to this day, I smell radiator fluid and it takes me back. It's the third vehicle that Detective Krulak and I were hiding behind. Detective Krulak is struck in the ankle, and he yells out to me, "Hey, these cars aren't going to provide us enough cover. Can I run?" And I said, "Sure, where do you want to go?" He puts his hand on my shoulder and nudges me towards the businesses. So at a full sprint with the shotgun still in my hands, run through the parking lot with Detective Krulak behind me, and almost at that full sprint and the shotgun out in front of me, I jump through these glass doors. Well, turns out the glass doors I jump into is a dentist office. So run up the stairs and I immediately start banging on the door that's there. And I say, is the doctor there? Is the doctor there? The door opens and on the other side of the door is Dr. Jorge Montes. He starts picking out the shrapnel in the glass and putting compresses on. You know, there were errant rounds coming through the dentist's windows. And what I didn't know was, as Detective Krulak and I ran through that parking lot into the dentist office, suspect Phillips was actually shooting at us. My partner and Detective Angeles actually saw the rounds skipping at our feet like you would on a cartoon and the sparks flying off the asphalt as we were running. Fortunately, none of those rounds hit us, but at least one of the rounds must have struck the doors that I jumped through and shattered them right before I went through, because I wasn't cut from any of the glass going through that door. So it was actually suspect Phillips' rounds breaking that, or at least spidering the glass before I jumped through. And it was shortly after that where Stewart was struck three times. Detective Angeles, who was, you know, next to him, could have ran upstairs and eventually got to safety with us, but she elected to stay down there in that field of fire to keep Stewart company to help prevent him from going into shock. Detective Angeles was hit by shrapnel, and both of them ended up, you know, at hospitals after that. That same unit eventually comes back and is able to rescue Detective Krulak and myself. After I was wounded, and while laying on the ground, getting up, running from car to car, I had fell back on training from the academy and its mindset. And one of the last academy guest speakers, if you will, was a detective, Richard Householder. Richard Householder, in November of 1996, discussed a shooting that he was involved with. Working with a partner, they stopped a vehicle that was suspicious. As soon as the officers exited their vehicle, the driver, the suspect, exited and produced a large caliber handgun and started shooting at the officers. Detective Householder was hit in the arm, one in the chest and the ballistic vest, and a graze wound to his head. Detective Householder fell to the ground. He didn't get, you know, pushed down by the velocity of the bullets. He just fell to the ground. And that made him angry. And inside he said, "Why am I on the ground? You got to get up and you have to fight." He goes to the rear of his vehicle, redeploys, and they're able to shoot and kill the suspect. And it was actually that portion of the academy that I remembered and kept me going after I was shot. So over the years, talking to other officers, they're like, "We can't believe nobody has written or did a movie on the North Hollywood shootout." There was a TV version, and unfortunately, it didn't reflect what occurred that day. But I reply, "The movie was made before the incident." They're like, "What are you talking about? Well, do you remember the movie Heat?" Everybody's like, "Oh yeah, I remember Heat. That was a great movie." Well, Heat came out a few years prior and basically mimicked what occurred that day. And here's why. After all was said and done, you had us, the FBI, sheriffs, LA County Sheriff's Department, conducted several search warrants over the next few weeks at residences tied to the two suspects. In one of the houses, I believe it was in Hacienda Heights, California. Not much anything in there, but there was a TV and a VCR. Well, one of the agents powered on the VCR and out popped the movie Heat. So the training that both of those suspects received wasn't formal. They weren't in the military, but they watched the movie Heat to learn the tactics. So that's how good Heat was. And if you, for those of you who've never seen it, it's a good watch. And if you look at the tactics employed by the suspects and the police in that movie, we're pretty close to real life, and that's what they did.
3: Incredible. I gotta tell you, I am watching this and I can't.
18: Agents powered on the VCR and out popped the movie Heat. So the training that both of those suspects received wasn't formal. They weren't in the military, but they watched the movie Heat to learn.

0: learn the tactics. So that's how good Heat was. And if you, for those of you who've never seen it, it's a good watch. And if you look at the tactics employed by the suspects and the police in that movie, we're pretty close to real life, and that's what they did.
1: Incredible. I gotta tell you, I am watching this, and I can't believe it's happening.
2: The LAPD ultimately engaged in this for about 17 minutes of heavy gunfire, and the robbers basically win the first round while the officers are awaiting air units and SWAT teams to show up. And it gets so bad that the LAPD has to go to a local gun shop known as B&B Sales in the middle of the shootout in order to acquire better weapons to fight Phillips and Matasarano. At 9:52 a.m., the men split up. Phillips takes cover behind a truck and continues to fire his rifle at the police until it malfunctions, after which he switches to his handgun. And the officers manage to shoot Phillips in the hand, basically kind of incapacitating him. And once he realizes that he's not going to make this out of it, Phillips actually turns the gun on himself and kills himself. Matasarano, though, tries to hijack a Jeep. And this is an interesting kind of moment because, you know, you've got this kind of really scary bank robber and he's coming at a civilian's Jeep and he hijacks the Jeep, but the guy who had the car managed to pull the keys out of the car before Matasarano got in, so he couldn't go anywhere. So he took cover behind the car and SWAT members started shooting below the car. They thought that they could access a weak point by shooting at his legs. And in total, Matasarano was shot 29 times in the leg. And at this point, officers didn't know whether or not there were any other accomplices. I mean, obviously there were two men that came out of the bank, but there were rumors that there could have been a third shooter. And so since they didn't know if the situation was secure, they couldn't let the ambulance come into the space. They had to continue to secure the scene. So what ends up happening is Matasarano has to basically lay there for 70 minutes as it took the ambulance time to get into the scene, and he succumbs to his injuries. He bleeds to death, but he doesn't stop screaming profanities at the officers for a lot of that. And this shootout's interesting because it does almost sound reminiscent of a movie, and it's ironic that it takes place in North Hollywood, but it is a real turning point in LAPD history, in really police history across the country. And when you think about it, this is a 1 hour period with 2,000 rounds being fired. Fortunately, other than the robbers, there were no fatalities, but there were many injured. And about a year after the event, 19 officers who were involved in the North Hollywood shootout received medals of valor for their involvement. And the LAPD, and actually the Pentagon, realizes that they need more firepower in these situations. And so they ultimately issue the LAPD 600 M16s. And if you're not familiar with an M16, that is a military firearm. It's a selective fire gun, meaning it can switch between semi-automatic and automatic, that fires an intermediate cartridge. So now instead of a slide action shotgun, and revolvers, they're now equipped with similar firepower to what the bank robbers had in order to level the playing field.
3: And a terrific job on the editing, production, and storytelling by our own Greg Hengler. A special thanks to Ashley Lubinsky and James Zaborovan. And my goodness, what a story they told. And isn't it interesting that though the cops got their training at the police academy, the robbers got their training from the movie Heat. And, well, you can't make that one up. And it changed police history. Because in the end, the cops needed to be armed with similar types of weapons. And it turned out that would be M16s to combat the ever-escalating nature of firepower on the criminal side. And by the way, if you haven't seen the movie Heat, see it. It's just terrific. Pacino and De Niro in a movie, in a scene together. The only time it ever happened in both actors' lives. The story behind the story of the infamous North Hollywood Bank of America shootout and bank robbery, here on Our American Stories.
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8: This is a Fox News alert. The high-stakes meeting about to start. I'm Lee Silasara. President Trump and China's President Xi Jinping set to sit down, and the independence of Taiwan a likely topic.
9: There are several issues that are sort of looming large in the background. You've got China really wants to extract some language from the U.S. that would help them with Taiwan. They really are looking for us to say the U.S. Opposes Taiwan independence rather than the U.S. does not support. Turn that to a more active word. There's no indication that the U.S. is going to change its position relative to Taiwan, but that's going to be something that Xi maybe tries to dangle as the president tries to create some motion on the Iran war.
8: Fox's Jackie Heinrich in Beijing. Secretary of State Marco Rubio says the trip is already successful because it's a face-to-face sit-down.
10: You know, one thing is to exchange phone calls, and another thing is to put out messages and press releases and statements. But when the leaders are actually engaging personally, not just the president to president, but me with their foreign minister and Pete Hegseth with their defense minister and so forth, it creates channels of communication that can prove valuable.
8: On Fox's Hannity, some people who live in Miami suing over President Trump's planned presidential library after he suggested it could double as a luxury hotel.
11: The lawsuit challenges the state's transfer of nearly 3 acres of prime downtown waterfront land, reportedly worth more than $300 million, for just $10. Plaintiffs argue the deal is unconstitutional and illegally enriches the president at the expense of college students and the surrounding community.
8: Fox's Carmen Roberts. The Senate's confirmed Kevin Warsh as the next chairman of the Federal Reserve. His nomination faced uncertainty after Republican Tom Tillis threatened to block it while the Justice Department investigated current chair Jerome Powell. That investigation was dropped last month.
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12: And a Fox News alert. President Trump's motorcade has arrived at the Great Hall of the People in Beijing, China, to begin his meeting with President Xi Jinping. A new trial for Alec Murdoch for the killing his wife and son, the once prominent attorney, was granted a new trial after a judge ruled the actions of a court clerk who was later convicted of obstruction may have influenced the jury.
15: Obviously, we have 90 days to determine whether or not we want to seek an appeal on this, but during that time, we're going to evaluate all courses of action.
12: State Attorney General Alan Wilson, a new trial date has not been set. Murdoch was sentenced to life in 2023. He will not be released because he has been convicted of other crimes, including financial fraud. Tennessee House Democrats are punished over protest during a redistricting vote.
16: Tennessee's Republican House Speaker Cameron Sexton says Democrats are removed from House committees and subcommittees until further notice. Sexton says the punishment is for disrupting proceedings during last week's special session to approve a new, more Republican-friendly congressional map. He cites specific examples like interlocking arms and blocking aisles on the House floor, using prohibited props and noisemakers, and instigating and encouraging disruptions in coordination with paid protesters and attendees. There's 75 Republicans and 24 Democrats in the Tennessee House. Minority Leader Karen Camper says in a statement, "I'll be honest, at this point they can do whatever they want. They've abused the supermajority over and over again, changing the rules whenever it benefits them and punishing anyone who dares to challenge them." Chris Foster, Fox News.
12: The Corleone family returns. Decades after the last Godfather movie and more than 10 years since the last Godfather novel, the story of the crime family has a new chapter. Random House tells the Associated Press it acquired a Godfather novel authorized by the estate of author Mario Puzo and written by best-selling author Adriana Trignani. The book, to be called Connie, which was the sister of Michael Corleone, is scheduled for release in the fall of 2027. I'm Lee Silicera. This is Fox News.
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18: 8-8 Weather Watch calls for partly cloudy skies overnight. Temperatures fall back into the mid-50s, and winds out of the southeast at 15 to 30 miles an hour. Thursday, partly sunny, with a high temperature of 91 degrees, and south winds at 15 to 30 miles an hour. Friday, sunshine, with high temperatures in the low 90s, and north winds around 5 miles an hour. Saturday, chance of thunderstorms, with high temperatures in the mid-80s. Sunday, scattered showers and thunderstorms, with a high temperature in the mid-80s. Monday, we'll see a chance of showers with high temperatures in the upper 60s. Tuesday, chance of showers with high temperatures around 65 degrees. In the 880 Weather Center, I'm meteorologist Ray Miller. For more, check KRVN.com. Right now, it's 73.
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19: No. What do we hope to know? That's coming up a little bit later hour in hour number one. Also, it's the eve of the PGA Championship, and we have Alan Shipnick, who wrote the book Rory, about Rory McIlroy. So we'll check in with him in hour number two. But right now, though, we woke up to the news this morning that Alex Murdaugh, who was convicted A while ago, the South Carolina Supreme Court unanimously overturned Alex Murdaugh's convictions and life sentences for the 2021 killings of his wife and his son, Paul. The court ordered a new trial. To talk about it is an retired FBI special agent with over 25 years of experience. She also works for News Nation Law and a justice contributor, Jennifer Coffendeffer. Jennifer, welcome to America at Night.
20: Thank you for having me.
19: What happened? What did the court say?
20: Well, the court basically said that the clerk of courts, her name is Becky Hill, that oversaw that trial in terms of administration, that essentially what she did was obstructed justice. How did she do that? She communicated with the jurors. She specifically talked ill about Alex Murdaugh, and that caused this to be overturned.
19: That is such a rookie mistake and such an embarrassing mistake. How does something like that happen?
20: Well, it's beyond embarrassing. This is a woman who is a sworn clerk of the court, not only obstruction, but perjury charges, two counts of misconduct. How does it happen? Greed. She had written a book. It was very important for her to have Alex Murdaugh convicted. And I think she just pushed, as the court said, she put her fingers on the scale of justice.
19: And then this, of course, always comes out, right? I mean, everybody knew what she was doing, and the jury talked, and the defense attorneys didn't have much of a case to put on, and the Supreme Court agreed with the defense unanimously, right? I mean, there's really no, it wasn't a tough call at all, right?
20: I agree with you. It just wasn't a tough call. You just cannot be going into a jury room and tampering with the situation. In other words, trying to influence jurors to not believe somebody. And he was testifying, and that's one of the main points she tried to make, was that he wasn't credible.
19: So what happens now? Are they going to retry him?
20: He will be retried, but this will be very interesting, because a lot of the mistakes they made initially, they're not going. The situation, in other words, trying to influence jurors to not believe somebody. And he was testifying, and that's one of the main points she tried to make, was that he wasn't credible.
19: So what happens now? Are they going to retry him?
20: He will be retried, but this will be very interesting, because a lot of the mistakes they made initially, they're not going to make again, I don't believe. For instance, he decided to testify, and he was like a dog on a wet linoleum floor. He could not keep his story straight. It was a mess. I don't think they'll have him testify again. In addition, the trial judge last time allowed a lot of other information about other crimes on. The Supreme Court for that state, South Carolina, has said, nope, not again. You can have some of it on, but not all of it on.
19: Interesting. Is he now free to go? Why is he staying in jail?
20: So he's been convicted on various white-collar crime fraud charges, both federally and locally. And what that means is he's going to spend the rest of his life in prison. So he's not getting out, but this is really an issue for him to just try to exonerate himself for the murder of his wife and his son.
19: Why retry him if there's no chance of him getting out of jail already?
20: You retry him because at the end of the day, Maggie, his wife, and Paul, his son, they deserve justice. They deserve that the person that the state believes is responsible for him to be tried. And that's what's going to happen. And we're going to see it all again.
19: Jennifer, take me through this, because this story has so many twists and turns and different rabbit holes. But what's the story of this $5,000 check that was backdated to the police chief? What's this story all about?
20: Well, the $5,000 check to the police chief, again, had to do with more obstructive, basically, conduct that was done. And there's a lot of twists and turns, as you've said. It's unbelievable. This was an individual who had completely defrauded multiple people of money, millions and millions of dollars through multiple insurance schemes. And then ultimately, he was convicted of taking a shotgun and shooting his son to death, and then turning a different long gun on his wife as she laid helpless on the ground. It was horrible what was done.
19: And then what's the story of this Stephen Smith? How does this Stephen Smith come into all this?
20: Well, Stephen Smith was an individual that unfortunately died of blunt force trauma.

0: Yuma, also there in that county. And at one point, they tried to sort of pin what happened to him on Buster Murdaugh, who is the older son, who, by the way, wasn't killed in this and remains alive and well. But they could never make the nexus to Buster. And in fact, that's really a rabbit hole. That goes back to two other people who are believed to be involved in that killing.
1: Jennifer Coffin Daffer is our guest. She's a retired FBI special agent with over 25 years of experience. Now, Alex Murdaugh has admitted to the financial crimes that he was guilty of, but he has denied the murder allegations. What do you make, all your experience, what do you make of him denying the murders but accepting guilt on the other stuff?
0: Well, when you look at something that's white-collar crime, that's sort of less embarrassing, if you will. This is an individual who Murdaugh was the name. They have run they've been involved in the judiciary. They've been involved as lawyers. They really kind of ran that town, a lot of money. And the disgrace of being convicted of, you know, killing your wife and your son is something I just don't think he wants tarnishing his name, and that's why he's going to fight it.
1: What was the motivation, they said, for him killing his son and his wife?
0: Well, they laid out, which is what many of us believe, that he was truly a family annihilator. His entire existence had completely gone down the drain. He'd lost his job as an attorney. He'd lost his wealth. He'd lost his reputation. He was a drug addict. He had nothing left. So he went from as high as you can be to as low as you can be, and that he was going to take his wife and son with him.
1: Mm. Let's talk about Nancy Guthrie, because we've reached a 100-day milestone. Has that trail gone completely cold? We don't know much than we do the first day she went missing, right?
0: Well, yes, you're exactly right. There's no pointer on any sort of suspect. And if you look at that case, they're just waiting on so many items. The DNA, they're also looking at video at that time. And, of course, they have Porch Guy, who his photo is out there, but nobody's come forward. So, unfortunately, I would never call this case cold, by the way. It's red hot behind the scenes. They've had tens of thousands of leads that they're following up on. But it's cold when it comes to having a pointer to a suspect.
1: Why is it taking so long for the DNA?
0: Well, the DNA is complicated. There's two DNAs that they've discussed publicly. One is a hair, but it's a rootless hair. And that is a different process, and it's a very complicated process. Right now, the FBI lab has it, but they didn't get it in the first 80 days. The local authority sent it to their lab in Florida. They weren't able to do anything with it. The other sample has over two profiles. And right now, DNA just isn't at a point where they can extract out more than two profiles to get an ultimate profile. So that's a big roadblock.
1: The reward still sits at $1 million, $1.1 million, $100,000 from the FBI, $1 million from the Guthrie family. It's been unclaimed. It's been untouched. Will that motivate somebody? How do these things work usually in your experience?
0: Well, the issue is the fact that it's gone all this amount of time. We're actually on day 102 right now. This tells me that whoever did this, or individuals who might know about the situation, they are not willing to come forward for that money. Even though they say there's no strings attached, there's always strings attached. And that means that they are going to have to know all the details as to what happened to Nancy Guthrie that night on the 1st of February. And nobody is willing to do that. So unfortunately, in my experience, it's good to put out these rewards because often it ignites more tips. But in this case, it doesn't seem to be igniting anyone to come forward with real information.
1: Let's talk about those tips for a minute. Jennifer Coffin Daffer is a retired FBI special agent. She works with News Nation Law and a justice contributor there. With all of these tips, are people just making things up and just trying to be a troublemaker? Or are these people really trying to be concerned citizens and just trying to throw as much as they can at the officials?
0: Well, I think some people are coming forward with tips more on their ideas about what possibly could have happened. And so, unfortunately, that inundate the system. However, they do have great AI they use to triage the tips that come in and try to follow the ones that are more pertinent. The most pertinent tips are going to have to do with the video. People who have Ring and Nest cameras that actually saw vehicles at that time of night, but then this is a area where there's light pollution ordinances, so there's no light being shined anywhere, which makes it difficult to get any good, crisp camera images. There's just issue after issue with this case, and that's why we're on day 102.
1: Yeah, you don't have any connection to this. You didn't work the case, but can we assume that the FBI has information that they're not releasing to the public?
0: 100%. I would say the public is seeing maybe 1 or 2% of what they have. They're sitting on a lot of information, but we know definitely it's not anything that's leading to action because we would see that. This is so well publicized. In other words, we're not seeing search warrants. We're not seeing enforcement action. Nobody

0: a horrible attempt at a kidnapping for ransom. I think that Nancy Guthrie likely did not survive it. And so, unfortunately, at that point, these individuals that might have been involved have completely gone into hiding. So a kidnapping gone bad.
1: Do you think it was a kidnapping because she was Nancy Guthrie, famous mother of a famous TV personality, or is just a random kidnapping and they were going to reach out to the family? It just happened to be Nancy Guthrie.
0: No, this was 100% targeted. Savannah Guthrie is worth about $40 million in this Tucson area. She's extremely well known. This family was well known. The mother had lived in that house for 50 years. This was targeted, and they absolutely were going after this family.
1: Mm. Heartbreaking. What does that say going forward for famous people and famous families and famous mothers of people? Really, no one's safe if that turns out to be true.
0: Well, absolutely. And if you look at this case, Nancy Guthrie was on the Today Show multiple times. This is something you see these morning shows do, right? They want you to introduce you to their families, and it feels very personal. And unfortunately, that exposes a lot because they went back to her home, they went to their favorite restaurants, and they did all of that. I think that information served probably very helpful in successfully committing this crime.
1: So if your theory is somewhat correct, the chances of this ever being solved are probably slim to none because the people involved aren't going to talk.
0: I think it will be solved. I really do. It's going to take more time, but I'm hopeful about the DNA, although the fact the DNA that they're working with this hair is transitory, meaning you could be at the grocery store and get somebody's hair, you know, on your grocery bag, and now it's in your house. They do not know that that's definitely related to the perpetrators. But the fact that they sent it in, certainly everybody's helpful. And I also believe they have a lot more DNA that they're not even discussing. And I think that that might be the path forward.
1: It's been a crazy day for true crime, the unanimous overturning of Alex Murdaugh's trial in South Carolina. He's headed for a retrial, and the Nancy Guthrie investigation now just passes 100 days. Jennifer Coffin Daffer is a retired FBI special agent with over 25 years of experience. She works with News Nation, and she joined us tonight for a couple of minutes. Jennifer, thank you very much for your time.
0: Thank you very much. Appreciate you.
1: You got it. America at Night, back in a moment.
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8: Hey, coming up, we're going to talk to a chief economist and a global strategist to talk about the economy, China, trade, and the Strait of Hormuz and what's going on. We got some more bad news on the economy. Those numbers are still going up and nowhere ready to go down as this Strait of Hormuz befuddles just about everybody on the planet. So we'll check in with him coming up here on the second half of the hour. And then in hour number two, Alan Shipnick is a Sports Illustrated writer. He wrote that book that garnered a lot of attention with Phil Mickelson a couple of years ago. He's out with a new book called Rory, The Heartache and the Triumph of Golf's Most Human Superstar. Rory, just off his win at the Masters, and oh man, was that a win at the Masters. That thing was heart in your throat the whole Sunday afternoon. Now we're on the cusp of the PGA Championship, and it looks like Rory's in position to take the second Master, but of course it all kicks off tomorrow. But before that, we'll check in with Alan Shipnick to talk about Rory, probably the best golfer on the planet today. And then, of course, in hour number three, it's open phones and your phone calls. Don't forget the text messages. 1-844-2-McGraw, 1-844-262-4729. Do not write me a book. Don't write me a dissertation. Pithy, interesting, the better. The more pithy, the more interesting, the better. That's the way the game is played. Also, if you text your address, your email, Alex will send you a link and you sign up for the daily text message he sends out each and every day, gives you a rundown of what's coming up on each and every show. It's a great way to sort of keep track and stay on top of all the guests we have. Our team with Cynthia and Josh and Alex and Richard and everybody else does a great job of getting the latest guests, the most important guests, not necessarily, we go for names, but we also get with people who are in the know and can decipher all of the information and explain it in a way that it makes sense with all the things going on in the world. We have access to some pretty interesting voices and some important voices, and we try and bring them to you every single night. And a way to follow along is just to text your phone number to 1-844-2-McGraw, and Alex will send you a link, and you can follow along each and every day. Stay right there. We're going to talk the economics with the chief economist and global strategist of Euro-Pacific Asset Management. We'll do that in just a moment. America at Night.
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1: 880 Weather Watch calls for partly cloudy skies overnight. Temperatures fall back into the mid-50s, and winds out of the southeast at 15 to 30 miles an hour. Thursday, partly sunny, with a high temperature of 91 degrees, and south winds at 15 to 30 miles an hour. Friday, sunshine, with high temperatures in the low 90s, and north winds around 5 miles an hour. Saturday, chance of thunderstorms, with high temperatures in the mid-80s. Sunday, scattered showers and thunderstorms, with a high temperature in the mid-80s. Monday, we'll see a chance of showers with high temperatures in the upper 60s. Tuesday, chance of showers with high temperatures around 65 degrees. In the 880 Weather Center, I'm meteorologist Ray Miller. For more, check KRVN.com. Right nifties, and winds out of the southeast at 15 to 30 miles an hour. Thursday, partly sunny with a high temperature of 91 degrees, and south winds at 15 to 30 miles an hour. Friday, sunshine, with high temperatures in the low 90s and north winds around 5 miles an hour. Saturday, chance of thunderstorms with high temperatures in the mid-80s. Sunday, scattered showers and thunderstorms with a high temperature in the mid-80s. Monday, we'll see a chance of showers with high temperatures in the upper 60s. Tuesday, chance of showers with high temperatures around 65 degrees. In the 880 Weather Center, I'm meteorologist Ray Miller. For more, check KRVN.com. Right now, it's 73.
2: 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The Great Plains depends on 880 KRVN Lexington.
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1: All right, we are trying to get our guest on the line. We're having some technical difficulties, so it's going to be you and me for a couple minutes till we figure all that out. 1-844-42-McGraw, 1-844-462-4729. This is a high-stakes summit with President Trump and China, so we'll wait to talk with him. And more bad numbers coming out today when it comes to wholesale prices. Wholesale prices, the producer price index showed that the war with Iran is raising costs for U.S. businesses at a rate not seen in 4 years, increasing the likelihood. You know what happens when prices go up for businesses? They pass those along to you and me. The PPI, a measure of wholesale inflation, increased in April to 6% on an annual basis from 4% in March, well exceeding economists' predictions. So that's twice the pace, by the way, that people expected, and with no end in sight when it comes to the fighting in Iran. What's interesting about all of this is it's so interesting to me, right? We keep getting bad numbers, but the stock market keeps on setting records. You've got the Dow at virtual all-time high. You've got the NASDAQ was up 314 points today. It closed at 26,402. It's 72 points away from an all-time high, the NASDAQ. The S&P 500 was up 43 today. It closed at 7,444. That was 16 points away from an all-time high. So the Dow is at, the Dow is down 67, right? So virtually unchanged today. It's 400 points, maybe about 1,000 points from its all-time high. That's what I just don't understand about all of this, is that the Dow, the NASDAQ, and the S&P are at record highs, and yet we keep getting bad numbers. Something's not computing. Somebody's not getting the message here. You would think with gas prices at 4 and 5 and diesel at 5 and 6, I know it takes a while to work its way through the economy. And I know the stock market's not the economy, but it is, right? They always say that it is, but it isn't. So I find it fascinating that with all these numbers, right, people keep the jobs number was okay a week or so ago. Stock market's doing well, right? But we keep getting these numbers that inflation is ticking up. Something's got to give. Something's got to break. And you hope that President Trump

0: went to China and just kind of, I know he's the president and it's this traveling White House and he can make a decision from anywhere in the world at any time. But doesn't it seem like he just kind of, Iran said, no, we're not budging. And he's like, okay, fine, I got to go to China. So I guess we're on hold until he gets back from China, or is he going to China to sort of help see if China can get a deal with Iran? It seems like we're hearing multiple different things. We're hearing the China summit has nothing to do with Iran. The China summit is a number one. We heard that President Trump and President Xi have never been closer. China needs things from us. We need things from them. We're going to strike some type of deal. We were putting tariffs on them a week ago, right? 3 months ago, they were terrible. They were trying to steal our country. That's why we're putting all these terrible tariffs on them. And now all of a sudden we are cutting deals with them and selling them Boeing planes. Doesn't seem like there's, I don't know. It just seems like we're everywhere and nowhere all at the same time. So we sit and wait and watch and see what happens. But it is a strange time in this country. We've got the Strait of Hormuz that is closed. And we have a president off in China. And I don't know what the next strategy is. He's sort of floated, right? The people have floated the idea of reconstituting the bombing. But you somehow have to get Iran to somehow open up the strait, either through negotiations or through some type of military action. Unless I'm missing something, they're either going to do it themselves or we're going to make them open it up. Or it's going to stay closed. And so what's the strategy here? What are we going to do to open it up? Or are we just going to, or is the strategy we're just going to wait and see whose economy gets destroyed worse before somebody yells uncle and caves? I don't know if I like that strategy either, because we're going to be the ones suffering the brunt of the right, the brunt of the action there. Iran doesn't really, they've been shooting their people in the streets the last couple of months, so I'm not so sure they really care about their citizens. So we're going to take the brunt of this. I don't know. It just is not, there's some ominous signs with all of this. All right. Through 1-844-2-McGraw, 1-844-262-4729. We'll come back and find out what happened to our guest. We'll take a quick break. We will come back. Stay right there. Text line and phone lines are open for you. America at Night, back in a moment.
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0: Peter Schiff joins us. He's the chief economist and global strategist of Euro-Pacific Asset Management and the founder of Euro-Pacific Capital. Peter Schiff, welcome to America at Night.
14: Oh, thanks for having me on.
0: Set the scene for us for this summit with the U.S. and China. Is the United States and President Trump walking in wounded, or what's the deal with what's going on in Iran?
14: Well, now you've got two different questions there. One is about the China situation. The other one is the war we started with Iran. So I'll start, about China. Although I guess the Iran war complicates the situation, because obviously the Chinese don't like having to pay more for oil, and they're having to pay more for oil because we're at war with Iran. But I think as far as the trading relationship between the U.S. and China, I think Trump doesn't really understand the game, because it's the Chinese that hold the cards, not America. Because China produces all the stuff that we need and can't produce. And they lend us all the money that we don't save, but we need to borrow. So they're our biggest supplier of goods and one of our biggest lenders. And, we need them a lot more than they need us. And in fact, I don't even think they need us. I think that lending us money and supplying us with goods is actually harming the Chinese economy. I think China would be better off if they just let the dollar crash, let their own currency rise, and then their own citizens would be richer and could consume the products that they produce domestically. And then they can invest their savings domestically instead of loaning the money to us. So Trump needs to be very careful about, you know, biting the hands that feed us if he doesn't understand. Because Trump thinks that, you know, that we're the ones that are important because we do the consuming. But we only can consume because the Chinese let us. It's not the other way around.
0: Right, but let me ask you this question. If China does something like that, which would be the nuclear option, they're losing one of their biggest customers. So what they're making doesn't have a seller or doesn't have a buyer.
14: No. Well, yeah, but they need to lose us as a customer because we're a deadbeat customer. They have to loan us money to buy their stuff. I mean, if you have a customer who doesn't actually have the ability to afford your stuff, and so you always have to lend them money so they can keep buying, the best thing you can do is cut that customer off and move on. Find a real customer who can actually afford to pay. And the thing is that China has, you know, a billion people or more than a billion people. And so they have a lot of consumers. They don't need us. The reason that a lot of the Chinese can't afford the products is because of the exchange rate between the Chinese RMB and the dollar. But if China starts dumping their dollars and dumping their treasuries and letting their own currency go up, the purchasing power that Americans lose is transferred to the Chinese. And so now the Chinese become their own best customers because the key is to produce it. Production is what creates demand, not the other way around. So China is capable of consuming what they produce. The problem is we can't consume what we don't produce. So if all trade came to a halt between the U.S. and China, the Chinese would be in great shape because they would have all their stuff and they could just buy it themselves. Americans would have no stuff and a bunch of money, paper money. And so prices would go sky high. The shelves would be empty. There'd be nothing to buy. And to the extent you could buy something, it would cost a fortune.
0: Peter Schiff, what do you make of Elon Musk, Tim Cook, and the rest of those tech CEOs going over on this trip?
14: Could be very vengeful, and he uses the power to support his friends and to punish enemies, which is one of the things I don't like about the Trump presidency. There are a number of things I don't like. So I think a lot of people just want to go, but also they're hoping to get a deal that might be lucrative. I mean, yeah, there may be some good business deals that get struck. I'm afraid that some of them might be struck to benefit Trump's family or interests that Trump has. I mean, he tends to use the presidency to get good deals for himself, not necessarily, you know, what's good for America.
0: They're about to announce, though, that China's getting ready to buy a whole bunch of Boeing airplanes. That's good for the U.S., no?
14: Well, I mean, they might have bought those Boeing airplanes anyway. I mean, I don't know how many, you know, I mean, obviously they have airlines and they need planes. And yeah, I mean, it's a good thing that we make something that they want. You know, Boeing makes a nice plane and I guess they compete with Airbus. But yeah, I mean, we don't know how many of those planes they would have bought anyway, because obviously they need planes and they don't, you know, necessarily make them themselves. That's one of the things that they import. But I mean, Trump likes to take credit, like, you see, I got this great order. But, you know, they might have had that order anyway.
0: Peter Schiff is our guest. He wrote a number of best-selling books, including The Real Crash, America's Coming Bankruptcy, and How the Economy Grows and Why It Crashes. He's also the chief economist and global strategist of Euro-Pacific Asset Management. What are you looking for out of this, Peter? What are you paying attention to with this summit?
14: Well, look, the most important thing that's happening is here at home with, you know, bond yields are breaking out to a 20-year high. Inflation is soaring. Look at the PPI numbers today. Annualize the most recent increase in producer prices. That's 17%. You know, 2026 is going to have a bigger increase in the CPI than any year under Biden. And in fact, inflation during the Trump years is going to be worse than it was during the Biden years. So this is a big deal. And the Fed is in between a rock and a hard place because the economy is weak and inflation is strong. And the Fed still has interest rates too low. But they're reluctant to raise them because we're too broke. We have over $39 trillion in debt, you know, not counting the unfunded liabilities. We have so much corporate debt, household debt, mortgage debt. The Fed can't afford to raise rates, so inflation is going to run out of control. But inflation and the high cost of living is already the biggest problem that Americans are facing, and that problem's about to get a whole lot worse. And my biggest fears, unfortunately, is you're going to get the Democrats are going to sweep the House and the Senate in the midterms. They're going to take the White House in 2028, and it's going to be the most left-wing radical socialist regime that we've ever had. And they're going to blame everything on capitalism, and which Trump is giving a very bad name right now. And we're in a lot of trouble. The country's in a lot of trouble, and people need to do something about it to protect themselves. I mean, I don't know what we could do to stop, you know, this disaster from happening to the country. But, you know, what we can do is protect ourselves. I mean, people could be buying some gold and silver. That, you know, they should, you know, my company ship gold or anywhere else. Get gold and silver while you can before the prices get even higher. Get money out of U.S. bonds, which are crashing right now in slow motion. They're going to be crashing in faster motion. Get out of dollars before the bottom drops out. Look at some international investments. And, you know, those are the strategies that we work on at Your Pacific Asset Management, my company. But, you know, people don't have a lot of time to get their house in order. This is going to be way, way worse than the 1970s. It's not just stagflation. It's really an inflationary depression.
0: Let me ask you this question. If we're able to open up the straits and gas prices are to come down, does that alleviate some of this pressure?
14: Well, first of all, even if we could find a way to get the Iranians to open up that strait, the damage has already been done. Oil prices are going to keep rising even if the strait opens because there's backlog. And the production has dropped so dramatically in the last couple of months because the producers didn't have any way to ship the oil. So we're going to have a huge supply backlog that's going to last for many, many months after the strait opens. But the problem is it ain't opening, and I don't see it opening anytime soon. So oil prices that are now over $100 a barrel are going to go to $150 a barrel. Maybe, I mean, they're going to be an all-time record high. And even when the war ends, if it ends, there's going to be a permanent premium in oil for risk that the war could restart at any minute. And I also think that a lot of countries – after going through this supply shock, are going to want to build up bigger strategic reserves. So when the strait opens up and after we can get the oil back, there's going to be a lot of demand for that oil because people are going to have to fill up their reserves. So prices are not. Trump says that as soon as the war is over, oil prices are going to drop like a rock. They're not. Oil prices are going up regardless. But obviously, the sooner the war ends and the sooner the strait opens, the less they're going to go up. But they're going to go up regardless. And they're not going back down to $60 a barrel where they were before we started this war. That ain't going to happen. And when the dollar really starts to tank, which hasn't happened yet, but I think the dollar is going to roll over. When the dollar really starts to fall, that's going to put even more upward pressure. But look at other prices. Copper hit a new all-time record high today. You know, Trump likes to say there was all this inflation under Biden, but he got rid of it. Biden was president for 48 months. Copper prices rose 17% in 48 months. Trump has been president for 16 months, and copper prices are almost up 70%. 7-0. Copper, this got nothing to do with the war in Iran. We have massive inflation, not only because of what happened under Biden. The big, beautiful bill was a disaster. It's an inflationary disaster. The massive deficit spending, worse than anything under Biden. Then you have the tariffs. Now you have the war. And you've got a Fed that's way behind the curve. Rates are too low. They're back to QE. Money supply is growing rapidly. I mean, this is a horrible combination of monetary fiscal policy, and it's going to blow up. And again, all of it's going to be blamed on Republicans and capitalism when none of this is capitalism. And the Republicans are acting like Democrats. That's the biggest problem. You know, the only really good Republican is Thomas Massey, and that's the one that Trump wants to get rid of.
0: Peter,
14: he's the only one that wants to shrink government. He's the only one that wants to keep us out of wars.
0: Peter, I'm only cutting you off because I'm out of time. Next time you come on the show, could you bring a little more energy to the conversation? Peter, website. What's your website for people to find out more?
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0: Peter Schiff, chief economist and global strategist with Euro-Pacific Asset Management. 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Engineer is Alex Hinton, our executive director is Alex Hinton. Our engineer is Richard Good, McGraw-Milhaven.
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19: This is a Fox News alert behind closed doors. I'm Lisa Lucera.
20: It's an honor to be with you. It's an honor to be your friend. And the relationship between China and the USA is going to be better than ever before.
19: President Trump, ASSI, and China's President Xi Jinping opened 2 days of meetings at the Great Hall of the People in Beijing. A lot of topics on the agenda, including trade.
21: President Trump spent the first part of his term talking about how China ripped the U.S. off for decades. It sounds like he's got a much better relationship with President Xi right now, but there's this Washington Post report a couple hours ago. Maybe the Chinese are doing some things behind our back on the world stage, trying to undermine the U.S. effort in Iran.
19: Fox's Peter Ducey in Beijing. China gets a majority of its oil from the Strait of Hormuz. Secretary of State Marco Rubio on getting China to help with Iran.
22: We hope to convince them to play a more active role in getting Iran to walk away from what they're doing now and trying to do now in the Persian Gulf.
19: On Fox's Hannity, local authorities in Kyiv say Russia has launched a massive attack in Ukraine's capital using at least 800 drones, and at least 4 people have been hurt, with damage recorded in across 6 districts. Alec Murdoch, the once prominent South Carolina attorney convicted of killing his wife and son, has been granted a new trial.
23: This is largely happening due to a local court clerk, Becky Hill, who admitted to tainting the jury. The justices say Hill placed her fingers on the scales of justice during the 2023 murder trial, and they say she wanted jurors to give Murdoch a guilty verdict to sell more copies of the book she was writing. Hill did plead guilty to perjury, obstruction of justice, and misconduct back in December, now serving 3 years of probation.
19: Fox's Madison Scarpino, but Murdoch will not be freed from prison because he was also convicted of financial crimes. He has long said that he did not commit the murders. 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
19: Trump administration's anti-fraud task force says it's deferring more than $1 billion in Medicaid money to California.
5: Vice President J.D. Vance announced from the White House that $1.3 billion would be deferred in payments to California's Medicaid program.
24: We're not talking about withholding people's benefits. We're talking about turning off the resources that the state government should be using to police fraud.
5: He said some states aren't taking fraud seriously, noting Hawaii hasn't had any fraud prosecutions within their Medicaid program over the last few years. And in the past year, while New York has had just 9 cases, Indiana has had many more.
24: Does anybody here seriously think that the good people of Indiana are 12 times more likely to commit fraud than the people of New York? No, of course not. That's absurd.
5: The task force also announced a nationwide moratorium on all new hospice applications. Jessica Rosenthal, Fox News.
19: The Senate Banking Committee is expected to consider the Clarity Act tomorrow, which would create regulatory framework for cryptocurrency.
25: The banking industry is concerned that allowing interest to be paid on stable coins could lead investors to pull deposits from the insured banking system. Brian Armstrong, CEO of Coinbase, told FBN's Maria Bartiromo this week.
26: We came up with this compromise or concession that rewards could be paid as long as there was some sort of material activity on the account, like a payment or a trade.
25: The crypto industry is pushing for the legislation, saying it's needed to fix core longstanding problems for crypto companies. Janico Solda, Fox News.
19: The Labor Department says producer prices rose 6% from a year earlier, the highest point in more than 3 years, as the Iran conflict pushes up energy prices and intensifies pressure on companies to pass on rising costs to consumers. The producer price index, which tracks inflation before it hits consumers, shot up 1.4% in April. I'm Lee Silasera, this is Fox News.
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27: Day weather watch calls for partly cloudy skies overnight. Temperatures fall back into the mid-50s, and winds out of the southeast at 15 to 30 miles an hour. Thursday, partly sunny, with a high temperature of 91 degrees, and south winds at 15 to 30 miles an hour. Friday, sunshine, with high temperatures in the low 90s, and north winds around 5 miles an hour. Saturday, chance of thunderstorms, with high temperatures in the mid-80s. Sunday, scattered showers and thunderstorms, with a high temperature in the mid-80s. Monday, we'll see a chance of showers with high temperatures in the upper 60s. Tuesday, chance of showers with high temperatures around 65 degrees. In the 8 Weather Center, I'm meteorologist Ray Miller. For more, check KRVN.com.
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0: Steps of the Great Hall. He is walking the red carpet with President Xi, and it is 10 o'clock in the morning in Beijing, China, and President Trump arrives for the first meeting with President Xi. They'll do all this pomp and circumstance, and then they'll go in and have their conversations, but they are currently walking the red carpet with all the dignitaries and the bands and the all the pomp and circumstance of an official state visit. So that is going on right now as we speak. Lots of text messages. Boy, that last Peter Schiff, that guy, he's not shy, is he? That guy will tell you what he thinks. Don't ask him what he thinks, because he'll tell you. We'll talk about that in hour number three. Take your phone calls and text messages. But he was not shy about telling you what he really thought about this China summit and about the U.S. economy. We'll get into that in hour number three. Right now, though, we're going to step aside in just a minute. And when we come back, Alan Shipnick was a sports writer for Sports Illustrated. A couple years ago, he wrote a book about Phil Mickelson that was quite, dare I say, controversial, in that he exposed some of Phil Mickelson's gambling problems. And it was right around the time Phil Mickelson left for LIV Golf. And Phil Mickelson was the media darling. He was beloved by the golf community. And that book came out. And I don't know if the book was the reason why, but then he left the PGA Tour and went to LIV and took the money and said some things out the door. And his image has taken quite a bit of hit in these last couple of years. Well, Alan Shipnick has written the book on Rory, who has stepped into the void, and Rory has become the face of golf. And after winning the Masters back-to-back, he's now on the doorstep of the PGA Championship. But Alan Shipnick wrote the book called Rory, and we'll talk with him about Rory, the face of golf. Straight ahead, back in a moment.
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17: The biggest story in sports, Rory McIlroy winning back-to-back Masters, and let's not forget LIV Golf and the fight between LIV Golf and the PGA Tour. 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There's a man who's got a book that sits on the New York Times bestseller list. His name is Alan Shipnick, and he's the author of a brand new book called Rory, The Heartache and Triumph of Golf's Most Human Superstar. Alan, welcome to America at Night. Thanks for joining us.
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17: You spent years, 25 years plus, at Sports Illustrated as a golf writer. You wrote that very, very interesting book, garnered a lot of press about Phil Mickelson a couple of years ago. Now you're back with Rory. Seems like you're a glutton for punishment, right? You go for the biggest and the baddest ones, and they don't want to talk to you. What's going on here?
18: Well, you know, I would say it's symptomatic of how things have changed in the sports media in general. You know, players have realized with social media and with the branding efforts of, in this case, their different tours, they really don't need reporters the way they used to. And so it's harder across the entire landscape to get meaningful time with, you know, superstar athletes. I mean, Phil wound up calling me in the end of that process. He probably wishes he didn't, but, you know, he told me a lot of things that got him in a pickle. With Rory, it was, you know, more a matter of control. He's used to calling the shots on everything relating to his public image, and he knew he wouldn't have that kind of control over this project. And so that was fine. I sort of knew that going into it, and I'm at peace. You know, I think authorized biographies can be bland and sanitized. And I think having a little remove and a little distance from your subject is actually helpful for a writer. So, you know, Rory's had such a public life, and I've covered him his entire career, and at various times I've had great access to him. I mean, not to spoil anything, but the book begins, we're on a private jet, you know, together flying across China. So I've been in Rory's orbit for a long time, but, you know, he made a business decision not to be part of the book, and that was fine, because I think he wants to do his own book someday, but in the end, you know, I got him an early copy of it during the Pebble Beach tournament in February, and I gave it to him and his people on Tuesday. I ran into Rory on that Sunday night after the tournament was over, and he told me he started reading the book, and it made him laugh, and he liked it. And so, you know, I'm in a good place with Rory, but ultimately, on a human level, that's nice, but I was just always going to write the book that I wanted, and I don't write the books for the players. I write them for the fans and the people at home. Like, that's the audience that I really treasure and I really care about. And so the fact that Rory's on board is I guess it's nice, but his cooperation or lack thereof during the process didn't really change one word. Like, yeah. I was always just going to do what I wanted to do.
17: Alan Shipnick, our guest, the book is called Rory, The Heartache and the Triumph of Golf's Most Human Superstar. I got to tell you, in all honesty, I was rooting for him at the Masters. He makes you pull your hair out, and then he makes you cheer and yell on the next shot. I've likened him to an Arnold Palmer in a sense, right? Arnold Palmer was boom or bust, and it seems like Rory is sort of that same mode.
18: Yeah, it's a great comparison. It's just, Rory can hit golf shots that no one else can. He's just so incredibly talented, but there's a vulnerability, almost a fragility, and that's what makes him so compelling to watch. Because, you know, Arnie was, his opposite number was Jack Nicklaus, who was kind of this clinical, cold golfer who never made a mistake when it mattered. And, you know, in modern times, that would be Tiger Woods. You know, Tiger would just snuff the life out of a tournament when he had a chance to win it. And you just knew he was never going to give in. And there wasn't much drama. It was thrilling to watch history be made, but it wasn't that exciting because when Tiger had the lead, he was never going to give it up. Rory's just not that way.

0: showed Rory's development, because he didn't have his best stuff all week long. You know, his superpower is driving the golf ball, and he was struggling with his driver. But he kind of eked out a gritty win. You know, he sort of won ugly, and that's not really been his MO in the past. Like, he would blow away fields, or and so he's continuing to evolve. You know, he's only 36, and he's been around forever, because he basically turned pro when he was 17, but he still has a lot of golf in front of him, and to conquer a crispy Augusta National and, you know, win it with his wedge and his putter and kind of just his wily veteran sort of style of play. I mean, that's a big development for Rory. So I think this kind of final act of his career is going to be fascinating to watch.
1: So let's go all the way back to the beginning. He's an only child of a working class family in the suburbs of Belfast, Ireland, and the family had no connection to golf whatsoever?
0: No, it's a golfing family. You know, Rory's dad has been a scratch golfer, okay. And his dad is Jerry. Jerry's brother, Colm, had the course record with a 63 at this little scrappy golf club, kind of working man's club outside of Belfast. It's Hollywood Golf Club, Hollywood with one L. And so they were golfers, but they had no connection to big time golf. You know, they just played at their club on the weekend kind of thing. But Rory just had this gift, and it was nurtured by his dad and his uncles, and then eventually all the people at the club. And by the time he was 6 or 7 years old, I mean, he was like a little Mozart with a golf club in his hand. And so, you know, it's part of the warm feeling that's surrounded Rory is the way his parents sacrificed everything for him. And, you know, Jerry would get up in the morning and he would go to this rugby club and he would clean the toilets and he'd vacuum the hallways and he would get the whole place ready to open. And he'd stay there till about noon. Then he'd go over to Hollywood Golf Club and he'd work as a bartender and a waiter. He'd go home for a quick dinner with the family, you know, kiss his wife goodbye, go back to the rugby club, work as a bartender till midnight. And then when Susie came home, Rosie, Rory's mom, would walk out the door and go work through the graveyard shift at this factory, you know, packing boxes. Like, can you imagine anything more soul-sucking than packing boxes all night long? But they did this because they recognized their son had this rare talent, and they wanted to do everything they could to nurture that and give him the opportunities to play, you know, big-time junior events in the United States and have the best equipment. And so, you know, parents sacrificing everything for their children is a tale as old as time, but it's really profound in the McElroy's case. I mean, you know, Rory said to them at one point, why are we not like a normal family? Like, you know, mom and dad, you're never together in the same room. I never see both of you at the same time because one of them was always working. And so, yeah, that's the joy you could see behind the 18th green at this Masters when they embraced and, you know, their son has conquered the world. Like, it's a really beautiful story.
1: You know, the other thing, though, that I don't think a lot of people realize, maybe some do, you do, obviously, but there's pressure to win a golf tournament, obviously. But when your mom and dad work 24 hours a day, three jobs to make you successful, that's even added pressure on him. And so you got to get your mind right. And golf is much more of a mental game as is a physical game. So again, the burden of he's carrying the family legacy along with him as well had to weigh on him throughout the years.
0: Of course. And it's also part of why, you know, Rory is so popular in the golf world, because he's never lost that gratitude for what his parents did for him. For he understands how far they all have traveled. And, you know, you look at the biggest stars of the last 30 plus years, it's Tiger, Phil, and Rory. And two of them have been massively sidetracked by scandal, addiction, greed, vice. And, you know, Rory just kind of sails on as this beloved figure, because it's just the way he carries himself in the world. And he likes the finer things in life. He has the mansions, he has the jet, he has all of those things, but he's never forgotten where he's come from. And he has an appreciation for it. And so it makes him an incredibly likable character. And, his obvious, you know, love and devotion to his parents is very charming. And they're not, you know, like Earl Woods, Tiger's dad, had a lot of bombast, and he loved being in the

0: he rubbed a lot of people the wrong way. I mean, you'll never hear anyone say anything bad about, you know, Jerry and Rosie. Mm-hmm. They're just good people, and they've kept their perspective through all of this.
1: It also seems that in Tiger's case, his image was highly crafted, obviously, this corporate image. It was so staged. Everything about Tiger was sort of already preordained and staged and sort of crafted. With Rory, it seems more or less like, I know he's very protective, as you said, but it seems like his image is more natural and not so staged. Is that a fair statement?
0: 100%. And, you know, Rory's been a press room MVP ever since he turned pro. Like, he's just a great talker, and he's a deep thinker, and he's not afraid to speak his mind on controversial topics. You know, where Tiger, we had 30 years of his press conferences were just word salads. He never said anything. I mean, there were words, but there was no content. And he was just, you know, his inner self was this well-guarded fortress. Like, no one really knew who Tiger was. I don't think even Tiger did. And, you know, Rory is much more open, much more honest, and sort of emotionally available. Like, he tells you what he's feeling, what he's thinking. And it's part of why people have been invested in his success as a golfer, is because they feel like they know him and they feel connected to him in a way that was impossible with Tiger, because he was such an enigma.
1: So we mentioned Arnold Palmer. Arnold Palmer was also a genius in business off the course. It seems like Rory also has that business acumen off the course as well.
0: Yeah, you know, Rory dropped out of school when he was 15, and he's always been self-conscious about that. And so, he moves in very rarefied circles. I mean, one of his closest friends is JP McManus, who's one of the richest guys in Ireland. He's kind of almost like his second father is Jimmy Dunn, this, you know, superstar investment banker here in the U.S. It's very important, I think, for him to feel like he belongs in those circles, not just be a dumb jock. And so he's spent an incredible amount of time picking the brains of these people, and he's put into practice. Like, he's built a whole business empire that people don't really know about. And, you know, he started a venture capital firm in 2019, and it's not the typical athlete stuff, you know, endorsing Gatorade. Like, you know, one of their first big investments was this medical company that would send medical tests to your front door. Seems like an okay idea. And then COVID hit and that business exploded and it's worth a ton right now. And, you know, Rory's one of the early investors there. Like, when, you know, Whoop, the fitness band, was looking for an endorser, they had 12,000 subscribers. Rory signed up, and instead of taking, you know, a salary or whatever, he took a piece of the company. Now there's millions of paid subscribers, and his share, you know, his equity is worth the $80 million. So, like, he just made a number of really smart decisions. And, you know, this son of a bartender is very soon going to be, you know, an actual billionaire. And it's quite a journey, you know, from this very humble background and this war-torn land in Northern Ireland. So, but he's quiet about it. You know, he just kind of goes about his business, and he doesn't, a lot of these things happen in the shadows. You know, he's now part of this private equity group that's focused on sports, but instead of trying to buy a franchise, which is sexy and puts you in the headlines, and that's the kind of the stuff that, like, Tom Brady does, like, their business is much more focused on everything behind the scenes, data science, managing the venues, that sort of stuff, which you can make a lot more money doing, and you're not exposed to the volatility of having, you know, wins and losses. And so it's a very quiet, calculated move that's going to bring him, you know, untold amount of revenue. And it doesn't get him the headlines like buying a team, but if you want to make money, it's a very smart choice. So, yeah, Rory's a very sophisticated businessman, and it's a really interesting part of his life.
1: Alan Shipnick is our guest. He has written a book called Rory, The Heartache and the Triumph of Golf's Most Human Superstar. It sits on the New York Times bestseller list. He also wrote a book about Liv called Live and Let Die. Also, that famous book about Phil Mickelson that came out a couple of years ago called Phil, The Rip-Roaring and Unauthorized Biography of Golf's Most Colorful Superstar. We're going to come back and talk more with Alan Shipnick. Stay right there. America at Night, Back in a moment.

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8: The 880 Weather Watch calls for partly cloudy skies overnight. Temperatures fall back into the mid-50s, and winds out of the southeast at 15 to 30 miles an hour. Thursday, partly sunny, with a high temperature of 91 degrees, and south winds at 15 to 30 miles an hour. Friday, sunshine, with high temperatures in the low 90s, and north winds around 5 miles an hour. Saturday, chance of thunderstorms, with high temperatures in the mid-80s. Sunday, scattered showers and thunderstorms with a high temperature in the mid-80s. Monday, we'll see a chance of showers with high temperatures in the upper 60s. Tuesday, chance of showers with high temperatures around 65 degrees. In the 880 Weather Center, I'm meteorologist Ray Miller. For more, check KRVN.com. Right now.

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0: author of a number of books that's got a lot of attention. He wrote 3 Minutes in Poland, Discovering a Lost World in a 1938 Family Film, which we talked about earlier. His newest work is called Men at Work, The Empire State Building and the Untold Story of the Craftsman Who Built It. You know, Glenn, looking through some of the people that you highlight, you mentioned there was a pattern. The pattern is that they were all working class Americans, first generation immigrants off the boat, just trying to find a job, and they all came together to work on the Empire State Building. It really is a story of America built by Americans.
1: Absolutely. And that was one of the other things that was so important to me when doing this work. You know, we look at the Empire State Building, and it, too, is iconic, of course. And the question is, well, what does it stand for?
2: With McGraw-Milhaven.
0: Alan Shipnick was a writer for Sports Illustrated for 25 years, and he covered golf. One of the preeminent golf reporters in America has written the new book, Rory, The Heartache and the Triumph of Golf's Most Human Superstar. The book is called Rory. It sits on the New York Times bestseller list. And Alan Shipnick is with us for the hour. You mentioned something last segment, and I made reference to it when Rory won the second Masters, and that was he grew up in Belfast, in war-torn Belfast. He grew up right after the Good Friday Accords. And so my question is, would Rory have been able to exist if peace didn't break out in Ireland and Northern Ireland?
3: Yeah, he was 8 years old when the Good Friday agreement was signed. And so he's kind of the first generation that got to reimagine, you know, life on that island. And it's interesting because the Golfing Union of Ireland was founded, you know, in the 1890s, before the USGA, actually. And it was one of the few organizations that transcended the Troubles because it represented the entire island equally, and there was never a distinction made between North and South. And so that was huge that, you know, the GUI was this sort of safe harbor for Rory, and it allowed him to play all over Ireland and Northern Ireland. And then in his teens, it started funding his travels to Dubai and Australia as he became this prodigy. So he was lucky that one of the few nonpartisan organizations that transcended all of that stuff was centered around golf. And but yeah, it's part of why he's such a global citizen. Like, he understands the complexities of the real world in a way that a lot of PGA Tour players can't. You know, they grew up in affluence at these private golf clubs in the U.S. and they weren't really exposed to the real world. But, you know, Rory's had to navigate this. I mean, his great uncle was assassinated in the Troubles. He was a Catholic guy who moved into a Protestant neighborhood, and he was killed because of that. And so there's these shadows that have followed him, and he's had to learn to be kind of a chameleon. And so that's why, I mean, he's definitely the greatest global golf superstar since Gary Player, and probably ever, given it's a totally different media age and his reach. I mean, he's carried the European Tour on his back for over a decade and the PGA Tour. He's won all over the world. He was the first, you know, he was the first golfer to kind of open the floodgates of the Middle Eastern money. You know, he had this endorsement deal with Jumeirah, this Dubai company. And so he helped change the golf landscape in that regard. And so, you know, this all dates back to this very unusual upbringing he had where, you know, his parents were both Catholics who grew up in Northern Ireland, which is Protestant. And so Rory's, is he Irish or is he British? He's had to navigate that. You know, he's represented the Republic of Ireland in the Olympics. But he was just at the state dinner for the King of England, you know, King Charles. So he knows how to navigate these complex situations, and I think that's part of what makes him so interesting.

0: Yeah. Alan Shipnick, the book is Rory, The Heartache and Triumph of Golf's Most Human Superstar. Let's talk about Liv, because he's the face of the PGA Tour now, obviously. And he was very vocal in staying with the PGA Tour while the others left. And it got contentious. Take me into some of those decisions, why he decided to stay with the PGA Tour, and how nasty did it get?
1: Yeah, I mean, Rory has a very strong moral compass. And 3 years before LIV Golf launched, you know, the Saudis sort of began their incursion into professional golf with this tournament called the Saudi International. It was on the European Tour. And to try and launch it, they paid unprecedented appearance fees. And a bunch of Americans went over there, including Phil Mickelson, Bryson DeChambeau, Brooks Koepka. A lot of the guys, that was the beginning of the LIV Golf recruitment process. And Rory was offered $2.5 million appearance fee, and he turned it down. And he said, you know, that's for 4 days of work. And he said, you know, I think there's a morality to this. And he's felt very strongly that, you know, and people forget that early in his career, Rory was a UNICEF ambassador. And so he has a pretty sophisticated view of the world. And given the assassination of Jamal Khashoggi, given the civil rights abuses, other things that were going on in Saudi Arabia, he just said, I don't want to be a part of this. And so when LIV arrived and they were throwing around hundreds of millions of dollars, he was never tempted because, as he said, you know, he wanted to be on the right side of history. And he does have a veneration for the Nicklauses and the Palmers, the guys who built the PGA Tour. He wanted to carry on that legacy. You know, he cares deeply, Rory does, about his place in the game. And he didn't want the institution of the PGA Tour to be torn down. And so that's what he was fighting for. And it was a very principled stand. And he was never tempted by the money. Now, he's doing quite well on the PGA Tour and in business. He didn't necessarily need it. But neither did Dustin Johnson or John Rahm or these other guys. They still took it. And so it's always going to be an important part of Rory's legacy that he helped save the PGA Tour and he helped win this war with LIV Golf.
0: How much contention was there between Rory and some of the other players who left? Because they always play nice in front of the cameras, but I mean, what kind of angst was there behind the scenes?
1: Oh, substantial. I mean, Rory can be contradictory and complex, and so he was a great ambassador and statesman for the PGA Tour. He was also probably the biggest troll in this whole thing. Like, he took a lot of shots at Greg Norman, took a lot of shots at Phil Mickelson. Like, he made this whole battle intensely personal, and so yeah, there was a lot of animosity on LIV toward Rory because they're like, why is this guy like calling us out by name in press conferences? Why is he, instead of, you know, he's turning the temperature up? But again, it's that sort of feeling of right and wrong that it's always been very pronounced in McIlroy. And so he didn't hold back. And he probably lost a few fans along the way, but I think he also gained plenty more because, you know, folks appreciated the advocacy. They appreciated him putting, you know, he was on the firing lines there. Like, Jay Monahan, the commissioner of the tour, he was hiding out in tour headquarters. He was refusing to talk to reporters or do interviews. And Rory was doing it every day, every tournament. And he really became the face of the tour. He became their greatest spokesperson. He became this advocate behind the scenes to kind of reshape the business side of the tour on the fly. Because, you know, when LIV arrived, there were only four tournaments on the tour paying a purse of $10 million or more. And LIV was at 20 plus the signing bonuses and everything else. And so the tour had to fight dollars for dollars. And Rory had this vision of the signature events, which are now a mainstay of the schedule, where smaller fields bring all stars together, bigger purses. And he with his political capital and his charisma, he made that happen. And because the tour reshaped itself, no top players went to LIV after 2023. Like, they completely stemmed this exodus. And that was, Rory made that happen. And so when you talk about saving the tour, that's what I mean. Like, he completely changed the business model of the PGA Tour. You know, Tiger helped him, Monahan was part of it, but Rory was the driving force. And that's why no players went to LIV. And after John Rahm, and that helped turn the tide. So you know, every player on the PGA Tour should owes a debt of gratitude to McIlroy, because he was really the guy who made all this stuff happen politically, where the tour could reshape itself and hold on to its players and really start fighting back against the live dollars.
0: Alan Shipnick is our guest. He is the author of the New York Times best-selling book, Rory, The Heartache and the Triumph of Golf's Most Human Superstar. So now that LIV is done, right, they've announced that the Saudis have pulled all the funding, they're going to start coming back. I know that's a story in and of itself, but do you think the fences can be mended? Do you think they can put this Humpty Dumpty back together again?
1: Well, it's interesting. The Saudis are done. They're divesting at the end of this season. They're gone. So what LIV is trying to do is find another path forward with other investors. And we'll see if that's successful. The age of decadence is over. If LIV is going to endure, you know, the guaranteed contracts are gone. The purses are going to have to shrink. But there's a chance that LIV can keep going without the Saudis. It's going to look different and feel different. But you're right that a lot of the players who went to LIV Golf are going to try and come home back to the PGA Tour. They're going to get a frosty reception because the tour doesn't really need them anymore. Scottie Scheffler was not Scottie Scheffler. When LIV Golf launched, he had not won a tournament yet on the PGA Tour. And you know, Scheffler's become a star. Rory has gone to a whole different level with his back-to-back green jacket. The PGA Tour has been able to attract a lot of young talent. So there's a sense like, yes, Bryson DeChambeau and John Rahm would add value to the PGA Tour, and they will probably find a way to bring them back in some capacity. But everybody else is going to find it challenging. You're going to have to earn your stripes. Like, kind of in the manner of Patrick Reed, he's playing on the European Tour this year, because if you finish in the top 10 on their money list, you automatically get promoted to the PGA Tour. So, and it's going to work, because he's won twice in Europe. He's going to earn that promotion. Like, you're going to have to go out and earn it. The door will be open. If you know, they're not going to ban these guys forever, but they're not going to make it easy. So if you're kind of a mid-level player who went to LIV, it's going to be a long road to come back to the tour.
0: I tell you what, Brooks Koepka paid a nice price to come back to the PGA Tour.
1: Yeah, and so Koepka, he had this $5 million essentially fine, the money going to charity. But they, you know, credit to Brian Rolapp, who's the new CEO of the tour. Koepka wanted to come back, and I think he realized this is a chance to really stick the knife into LIV. And so they created this quote unquote returning members program that allowed, with very specific criteria, that allowed Koepka to come back right away. And that's what I mean. They may do something similar for Rahm and DeChambeau. You can tailor a very specific criteria that would apply only to them. Because the tour is just making up the rules as they go, and they're reacting, and they're doing a good job of that. But I don't think it's not going to help a lot of the other guys on LIV Golf. But that was a big deal, getting Koepka back symbolically. I mean, he hasn't played that well on the PGA Tour this year. How much he has left in the tank, we don't know. But just as a symbolic move to try and kill off LIV Golf, that was big. And the tour got it done. And again, you know, Rory's diplomacy helped pave the way for that, because after, you know, the so-called framework agreement in the summer 2023, when it was, you know, very suddenly announced that the Public Investment Fund was going to invest in the PGA Tour, and they really, you know, they negotiated that in secret, and in certain ways they sold out Rory, who was fighting so hard against the Saudis, that all of a sudden the tour said, no, we like these guys, we're going to take their money. Rory could have been bitter, and he could have blown up the whole thing, but he took a very pragmatic, you know, nuanced view, and he said, okay, the world has changed around us. These guys have all the money. It's better that we partner with them than fight them. And if this is how it's going to be, if this is a way to reunify the game, then I support it. And I thought that was really one of his finest hours, because most humans, probably including me and you, would have been so bitter. We would have just taken a blowtorch to both institutions. But, you know, Rory said, I feel like a sacrificial lamb, but if I remove myself from the situation, I can see the path forward. And And his rhetoric ever since has been about reconciliation. Like, let's bring the sport back together. And that helped get Brooks Koepka back on the PGA Tour. It helped create this path for Patrick Reed. And now it sort of set a table for LIV to go away. So, again, it took a pretty broad perspective and a certain humility for Rory to do that, but he did.
0: Alan Shipnick, a couple more minutes with Alan Shipnick. He is the author of the New York Times bestselling book, Rory, The Heartache and the Triumph of Golf's Most Human Superstar. The last couple of moments, what's the relationship between Rory and Tiger? Because it seems like in your book, Rory's the only one who can get to Tiger.
1: Yeah, you know, they have a long friendship. There's quite a mutual respect, you know. It's just not easy to earn Tiger's regard, but him and Rory are now part of this very exclusive club. Only six men have won the career Grand Slam. Only three men have won back-to-back Masters. It's Tiger, it's Jack, and it's Rory. So they're peers and they're equals, and no one else can really say that among contemporary players. And, you know, after Tiger's, you know, terrible car accident in 2022, it's hard. You got to keep track of which accidents we're talking about with Tiger. You know, Rory was really reached out to him. He went to Tiger's house for the first time he's ever allowed inside. They really forged this friendship, and you know, Tiger was part of this battle to save the tour. Him and Rory have this business relationship with. They helped found the Tomorrow Golf League. That's the TGL, this sort of whiz bang simulator golf that they play on Monday nights and in the dome. And so they've been close. But it is a measure of how ruthless Tiger is that, you know, in 2024, there was this move to bring Rory back onto the PGA Tour board. He'd been on the board. He resigned after this framework agreement was negotiated behind his back. And he just kind of said, okay, you guys figure it out. I've done my fighting. But they recognized if they were going to forge an agreement, they needed Rory, his diplomacy. But Tiger blackballed him from coming back onto the board because Tiger's never wanted the deal. He, you know, he's very Old Testament, and he felt like the guys who went to LIV were traitors and should never be welcome back. And so even though they've been friends, and even though Rory's been there for Tiger when he's needed him, you know, Tiger knifed him on that one. And it tells you a lot more about Tiger than it does Rory.
0: Yeah. The book is Rory, The Heartache and the Triumph of Golf's Most Human Superstar. Alan Shipnick has written a couple of books. He wrote that Phil Mickelson book that got a lot of attention last year. And, of course, the book Live and Let Die. His new one sits on the New York Times bestseller list, Rory, The Heartache and the Triumph of Golf's Most Human Superstar. Alan Shipnick, thank you very much for your time. Good luck on the book tour, and thanks for spending a couple minutes with us. Good stuff.
1: Thanks for having me. I really appreciate it.
0: You got it. America at Night, back in a moment.
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0: All right, we're done. We're out of time. Stay tuned. Open phones next hour with phone calls, text messages, and everything else. Stay right there. Our executive director is Alex Hinton. Our engineer tonight is Richard Good. I'm McGraw-Milhaven. This is America at Night on Westwood One.

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5: This is a Fox News alert. President Trump meeting with China's leader. I'm Chris DeMeo, Fox News. President Trump is set for talks with Chinese President Xi Jinping tonight.
6: I can say in the United States it's people aren't talking about anything else. But it's an honor to be with you. It's an honor to be your friend. And the relationship between China and the USA is going to be better than ever before.
5: The war with Iran is likely to come up between the president and Xi.
7: The president's pressuring some kind of action to pressure Iran to bring the war to an end, to agree to a peace deal. Obviously, China has every incentive to want to do that. They are highly dependent on the Strait of Hormuz to get the majority of their oil, their LNG through the strait. And yet, they still have not played any sort of active role in pressuring Iran to agree to anything. And in fact, there were reports over the last few weeks that they might have been trying to provide some kind of aid to them. So they could take a much greater active role in pressuring Iran to wind this war down, but they so far have not.
5: That's Fox's Jackie Heinrich. Republican senators hearing testimony today from a CIA employee who claims that there was a cover-up within the intelligence community over COVID-19.
8: That man's name was James Erdman. He's a CIA career employee who was responsible for leading investigations into the origins of the COVID-19 pandemic. He testified that in August of 2021, the intel community was prepared to declare that COVID did start as a leak from a Chinese lab. But he says Dr. Anthony Fauci, quote, injected himself into those conversations and, quote, significantly influenced them until the lab leak determination was changed by the intel community to a neutral theory. But the CIA is pushing back hard on the way this hearing went down, telling Fox News in part, quote, this proceeding amounts to nothing more than dishonest political theater.
5: That's Fox's Bill Malusian on Capitol Hill. 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
5: The South Carolina Supreme Court overturning the murder conviction of a disgraced lawyer, ordering a new trial in the killing of his wife and son because of improper jury influence by the county clerk.
13: The state Supreme Court in South Carolina is granting Alex Murdaugh a new trial. The former attorney from a prominent legal firm bearing his family name was sent to prison for life in 2023 after being convicted of killing both his wife Maggie and adult son Paul. But the state Supreme Court now says the actions of then-Colleton County Court Clerk Rebecca Hill, later convicted of obstruction, may have tainted the jury and prevented Murdaugh from receiving a fair trial. A date for a new trial has yet to be set. Eben Brown, Fox News.
5: Vice President J.D. Vance releasing a new ultimatum to states he feels aren't taking

0: Medicaid fraud and other fraud seriously. He says the government will take their federal funding and do the job for them.
1: The vice president and his fraud task force are basically telling these states that their investigators need to take this fraud more seriously or they risk losing some of that federal funding. And they made some pretty big announcements here. They're saying $1.3 billion in Medicare reimbursements are now being diverted from the state of California. Now, just in the L.A. area, mostly the L.A. area, 800 hospices have been suspended. They say less than 20 of them have called to complain about being suspended. CMS Administrator Dr. Oz also making a big announcement that no new hospice or home health providers can enroll in Medicare until they root out some of the bad actors who are committing this fraud across the country.
0: That's Fox Business Network's Connor Hansen. Additional motivation, perhaps, to avoid future government shutdowns over funding. The Senate voting 99-0 to advance Louisiana Senator John Kennedy's resolution to withhold lawmakers' pay during government shutdowns. I'm Chris DeMayo.
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3: The 880 Weather Watch calls for partly cloudy skies overnight. Temperatures fall back into the mid-50s, and winds out of the southeast at 15 to 30 miles an hour. Thursday, partly sunny, with a high temperature of 91 degrees, and south winds at 15 to 30 miles an hour. Friday, sunshine, with high temperatures in the low 90s, and north winds around 5 miles an hour. Saturday, chance of thunderstorms, with high temperatures in the mid-80s. Sunday, scattered showers and thunderstorms with a high temperature in the mid-80s. Monday, we'll see a chance of showers with high temperatures in the upper 60s. Tuesday, chance of showers with high temperatures around 65 degrees. In the 880 Weather Center, I'm meteorologist Ray Miller. For more, check KRVN.com.
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0: number three, and it's open phones. And we're here to take your calls and your texts and your phone calls. 1-844-2-McGraw, 1-844-262-4729, 1-844-262-4729. And the hour is all yours. We can talk about whatever your little heart desires. I did read an interesting story that was quite bizarre. And we're going to have a guest on tomorrow night to talk about it. But this artificial intelligence thing is really getting to be scary. And I know that there are people who are out there saying that this artificial intelligence, it's not coming for your jobs. It's coming for your skills. No, no, no. Fine. But every time Facebook or YouTube or Twitter or anybody fires people, they say, well, we fired all these people because we're now having AI do their jobs. So they're not coming for my job, but they're coming for everybody else's job, apparently. Well, there's this new thing, apparently. It's called AI-induced delusion or psychosis. And we know how people are all of a sudden dating, like their artificial intelligence app, I guess, or their artificial intelligence computer, or their artificial intelligence personality. But there is a growing number of people who are losing touch with reality and are going into relationships with their artificial intelligence robot. And there is, believe it or not, this story in Yahoo News I read today where it talks about this organization. Well, this it starts off with this person who was so down a rabbit hole with artificial intelligence that he actually got himself so twisted that he thought he had solved all the world's problems and that he needed to be the Pope. And so he filled out a job application to become the Pope. He finally got help, and now he's saying that it basically ruined his life, is estranged from his family and his friends, and he had delusions of grandeur, thinking he was some scientific genius. He suffers from depression. They're now calling it AI-induced delusion or psychosis, and it's a real thing. There are hundreds and hundreds and hundreds of people who are getting brainwashed by the robots, and that it's so real and so so real that these chatbots are ruining people's lives. It is one of the most bizarre things in the world. It's bad enough that you have a relationship with a robot, but now the robot's sort of making you do crazy things. I know there's that trial with the family members who were suing the companies because of the Florida State shooting. Look, I don't know what's going on there, but you just keep hearing all these stories that these chatbots are turning themselves into digital girlfriends and that people would rather have a digital girlfriend than a real girlfriend. It's bizarre. Did you ever see that movie Her with Joaquin Phoenix? It was actually a pretty good movie. It didn't get, it shouldn't have gotten more attention than it did when it first came out. But Joaquin Phoenix is this guy, and he all of a sudden starts having a relationship with his phone. And you see him going down this rabbit hole, and he stays in his hotel room, and he keeps on having this relationship with his phone, and it keeps getting a little more serious, and it becomes emotional. And then he meets Amy Adams, who's right, and he takes a liking to this Amy Adams, and this Amy Adams kind of takes a liking to him, and he's like, oh wait, here's a real human being. And then it turns out Amy Adams is just being nice to this guy, and Amy Adams can't wait to go back to her robot because she's in love and has a relationship with her robot. It came out, I don't know, maybe 10 years or so ago. Time goes so fast. Time is hard to sort of quantify now. Maybe it came out 10 years ago. It was called Her. And I remember watching that movie saying like, oh, this is coming. And people saying to me, that's like, that could ever happen. Well, it's happening. There are people who are getting digital girlfriends and would rather stay at home and have a conversation with a robot not even a robot. It's a screen of artificial words that are being sent to you. It isn't even like a blow up doll or a robot that like goes and gets you dinner. It's just words on a screen that you're falling in love with. It's bizarre. All right, phone numbers are as follows. 1-844-2-McGraw. 1-844-262-4729. Those are the phone numbers. Let's go to Paul in Boise. Paul, thanks for holding on. Welcome to America at Night.
1: Stellar show tonight.
0: Thank you, sir.
1: Yep. A couple of things I wanted to mention. The gentleman you were talking to was the doomsayer. His first name was Peter.
0: Yeah.
1: That was just a little bit too negative for me, but
0: yeah, he was out there, wasn't he? That guy.
1: Yeah, and the golf part I wanted to talk to you about anyway. Before I found out that you were going to be doing that guy's book, checking it out, and we had talked a couple of months back about the nicknames for players. Well, for Lee Trevino, it was Lee's Fleas. I don't know if you remember that.
0: I thought he was the Mexican or the Mex or
1: Lee Trevino, exactly.
0: Yeah,
1: but he was a great player. He won the 1968 British Open, as a matter of fact.
0: Lee Trevino with a very unorthodox swing. Lee Trevino had.
1: Yeah, and that leads me into my segue on this. He took some of that swing away from what's his name. Anyway, I'll move to the next one. I got to caddy for Tom Weisskopf back when he was in his prime.
0: Oh wow!
1: And then you talk about boomers. He could hit 300 yards out there, no problem.
0: Yeah.
1: And he was fun. He was fun to be around. The one I'm trying to think of is he had the greatest swing of all times, I believe. It balls as perfectly straight as could possibly be.
0: That's why he's Tom Weisskopf, and you were the caddy.
1: Oh yeah, I knew my place.
0: Yeah. Yeah. Hey, Paul.
1: That's what I love to do. Yeah.
0: Paul, thanks for checking in. Paul, appreciate the comments. I back in the day, my family would go to the Phoenix Open for years and years and years. And I would love to go, and we'd walk the course, and I would like to sit on the 11th hole, the tee box on the 11th hole, because the crowd could sit or stand right behind the tee box, and it was a good driving hole, and you'd see these guys get up there, and they would just tattoo that thing, and it was a sight to see. It was a great view. Right behind the tee box, and it was, I mean, you were really only maybe 20, 25 yards away from where they were hitting it, and so you had a perfect view of where it would go. We would spend hours on that 11th tee box out at the Phoenix Open. All right, thanks, Paul. Catherine in Vancouver. Catherine, thanks for checking in.
2: Hey, thank you. I heard that the new vehicles that are coming out, that they're wanting to put, like, get this, they're wanting to put AI in there to detect if you're drunk, and they want you to have breathalyzer before even it'll turn over. And I'm like, but there's been false positives when you eat pizza. I'm going, dude, AI now is going to tell us we can't drive our car, right, if we had pizza.
0: Well, they have something like that already. They have like a breathalyzer lock on cars, I think, where if you
2: get... They want to do it on all the cars, the new ones. This is what they're pitching.
0: Probably the same guy.
2: Out here.
0: The same guy who wants to pitch doing away with AM in cars as well, so... That guy
2: probably, like, get out of my kitchen, right? Like, you hand them the keys to your car, then they're going to take over your couch. It's like, there's no limits here.
0: Yeah, Catherine, thanks for the phone call. Let's go to Tim in Tim in Washington. Tim, welcome to America at Night.
3: Yeah, hey, here's an AI story for you. So I was watching a video the other night, and it was titled something like, you could Google it, 2026 Ford Retro Model T. And I clicked on the video, and I watched it, and it was an amazing car. This car, I mean, if you Google that and watch it, it's like a seven-minute video. You're like, wow, that's spectacular. So I watched the whole video, and I thought, I wonder how much they want for that thing. I wonder how much they're going to ask for it. So I backed out of that. It was like auto report something. It's a whole AI-generated video. And there's no plan for that car. How they made that on AI is incredible. And maybe Ford should look into maybe making that car, because it was spectacular.
0: Artificial intelligence is really good. It really makes you think the girl is your girlfriend. It really makes you think you could become the Pope. That's why it's so dangerous, because it...
3: And there's no plan for that car. How they made that on AI is incredible. And maybe Ford should look into maybe making that car, because it was spectacular.
0: Artificial intelligence is really good. It really makes you think the girl is your girlfriend. It really makes you think you could become the Pope. That's why it's so dangerous, because it's better than reality. That's what I wasn't even searching for it, and it's in my face. Somehow that's acceptable.
3: I'm gonna forward you this link to this Ford Model T Retro.
0: All right. Do that.
3: And you look at it and you tell me that's not a good looking car.
0: I'm sure it is. Tim in Washington, thanks. It's we're just getting started. 1-844-42-McGraw, 1-844-462-4729. Social media is a cesspool. It is a complete and utter cesspool. That's my two thoughts. We'll come back and get more of yours. 1-844-42-McGraw, 1-844-462-4729. 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The pithier, the shorter, the better. I can get more in that.

0: 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It's we're just getting started. 1-844-2-McGraw. 1-844-462-4729. Social media is a cesspool. It is a complete and utter cesspool. That's my two thoughts. We'll come back and get more of yours. 1-844-2-McGraw. 1-844-462-4729. 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The pithier, the shorter, the better. I can get more in that way. America at Night, back in a moment.
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5: 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Or, as they like to say, 1-844-262-4729. Let's go to the text. We got quite a bit of them. This guy sounds like he's bipolar, talking about the guy who fell in love with his artificial intelligence girlfriend. Look, I don't know if you're bipolar and that you're more susceptible to something like that, but normal functioning people in otherwise normal living, they have wives, they have families, they have jobs, they have husbands. By all accounts, they're fully functional, and then all of a sudden they go down a rabbit hole, and all of a sudden they end up with AI psychosis, which is they get sucked into thinking that they are somehow talking to a real person. I don't know how you get there. It's I don't get it, but more and more stories are popping up where people are leaving their families. Or the families are leaving them because they've fallen in love with a robot. They've been brainwashed by a robot. It's one of the more bizarre stories of living, that is for sure. Here's from Alabama. Try watching the movie Simone. That one's really weird. I don't really like weird movies, but maybe I'll check it out. New Mexico checks in. As Trump said himself, the financial straits that America finds themselves in plays no role in the negotiations with Iran. Yeah, I don't know if I believe that. What Donald Trump says is very different than what he says. And what Donald Trump says he says sometimes is different than what he does. And sometimes what he does is different than what he thinks he said he said. But other times he doesn't say what he said he thinks he said. But sometimes he thinks he said what he said when he doesn't say he said it. Make sense? New Mexico checks in. The current speaker is nailing it. If someone doesn't benefit, if something doesn't benefit the Trump crime family, Trump does not care. Washington checks in. Oil prices before the war were at $64 a barrel, way cheaper, but not 50. This guy's a liar. Talking about the guests we had the first hour. Washington checks in. I think someone besides the United States will open up the Strait of Hormuz. So do you think like Germany's going to go in and open it up? How embarrassing would that be if Germany could go in and open it up, but the United States couldn't? St. Louis checks in. Larry Sabato says there are only 15 toss-up races in the House of Representatives. Yeah, I think it's a little too early to tell. Ohio checks in. I have to hear Tony. Westwood One needs to put him on the payroll. Let him be the fill-in host. They want Tony from Montreal to be the fill-in host. Interesting. Here's another one. I really liked last night's show. I downloaded the 3 minutes in Poland, the audiobook, and then I watched Glenn's documentary on YouTube. Very good show. Wasn't that guy fascinating? The guy finds a 16-millimeter film in his parents' house, and he looks at it. It's 3 minutes of a amateur video from 1938 Poland, and he goes back to find the people in that film 70 years later. That was an amazing story. Thanks for enjoying it, because I enjoyed bringing it to you. All right, stay right there. More phone calls, more text messages. 1-844-2-McGraw, 1-844-262-4729. We love first-time phone callers. Don't be shy. Give us a call. America at Night, back in a moment.
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14: Weather Watch calls for quiet conditions overnight with partly cloudy skies, low around 55, and it will be windy. Gusty winds continue into the day on Thursday with isolated showers and storms by afternoon, a mix of sun and clouds throughout the day with hot temperatures, a high around 90. Isolated showers and storms continue Thursday night. Mostly clear, we drop back to around 49. Another hot day Friday, high around 91 with lots of sunshine. Passing clouds coming in Friday night, a low around 51. Isolated showers and storms are back by Saturday afternoon, mostly sunny with a high around 86. Showers and storms become more widespread into Saturday night. Partly cloudy as we bottom out around 52. We'll still see areas of showers and storms into the day on Sunday. With mostly sunny skies, temperatures climb to 86. From the 880 Weather Center, I'm meteorologist Regina Kuhl. For more, check KRVN.com. Right now, it's 69 degrees.
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1: Tonight, the videos, the pictures on the monitors here in the studio showed President Trump and President Xi visiting the Temple of Heaven. Oh, they're going to visit that afterwards, but they were in the the square. It looked like they were in Tiananmen Square as they were being introduced to each other, saying hi to each other with all the dignitaries. The band was playing. They had a whole bunch of people, you know, waving flags and streamers and all the pomp and circumstance of a state visit. So they're officially in the midst of their meetings. Of course, they're right there 10 hours different time zone than us. It's now 11:34 in the morning in China. So they're a good, what, 12 hours, 10, 12 hours, depending on where you are, away from us here in the U.S. So it's already, what, Thursday morning there. So let's talk about how I was born in the wrong age, the wrong time. I went to a state school, proud of it. And as Jack Buck likes to say, and I have coined his phrase, I was in the half of the class that made the top half possible. Studying was not my strong suit. Somehow I graduated. Proud of it, but I certainly was not going to make any dean's list or any honor roll anytime soon. I scratched by. I didn't appreciate it. I didn't understand a lot of it. I may or may not have missed a class once or twice. Don't tell my daughter. But what's going on now in colleges is something quite extraordinary. There's three stories that I found today that I read one, I couldn't believe it. I read the other one, I couldn't believe it. And then I read the third one and I couldn't believe it. So artificial intelligence, we were talking about that earlier. Artificial intelligence is making grades so easy today for students to get A's. It takes care of all the coding, takes care of all the writing. So you go to the computer, you say, hey, write a 5-page book report on Huckleberry Finn, right? And it spits out a 5-page report on Huckleberry Finn. You hand it in. Of course, it's good. So you get an A. And they have been debating, right? Teachers are lamenting about what to do, how to figure it out, how to stop this from happening. But they're saying that A's are easier to come by. There's a new study out that a share of A's in college classes, heavy in writing and coding, is more prone because of artificial intelligence. It has grown significantly than other classes since GPT has debuted, ChatGPT. That's according to a paper from the University of California, Berkeley. It was released yesterday. Teachers teaching AI-exposed classes gave out 30% more A's and fewer A minuses and B plus grades. So how hard can it be? Also, how hard can it be? You just read it over and you change some of the words and you call it yourself, right? So that's one. Then two, did you see this? That Princeton, believe it or not, Princeton would give tests since 1893. They would give tests without any teachers in the room. They didn't have a proctor, if you will. And the only thing a Princeton student had to do was sign at the end of the test, I pledge my honor that I have not violated the honor code during this examination. So Princeton had their honor code since the 19th century. And they've just voted that they're no longer going to do this anymore because they are afraid of artificial intelligence. What the faculty voted, they now will require a teacher to be in all in-person exams starting this summer, reversing the policy that was set in 1893. So you're telling me if you went to Princeton, you were on your honor to take all those tests, and now they can't trust the honor of the students because of AI. I find that fascinating. 10 years ago, you could have brought your phone in there and had your notes, or you could have Googled or whatever else. They weren't worried about that. But they're worried about artificial intelligence. Think about that for a second. At any point in the last 200 years, right? 150 years, what is it, 1893, right? 150 years, you could have cheated in any way with any technology that was created. And the honor code was the stopgap. We trust you. If you're willing to lie on this honor code, what else are you willing to lie about? And so they would, right, make men and women out of you by you got to see a legitimately better than lying about an A, right? But because of artificial intelligence, they've decided they can't trust the students anymore. So they have to put a proctor in there because of artificial intelligence. Okay, so that's the second story. Then the third story today I read, Harvard. They're calling it grade inflation. Have you heard about this? Where you spend so much money going to Harvard, by golly, they're going to give you an A, whether you need it or not. And so there has been massive amounts of grade inflation over the last number of years. In 2010, A's in Harvard accounted for one-third of all the marks, according to an internal Harvard report. 15 years later, in 2025, went from 33% of the grades in Harvard were an A to now over 60%. So they went from one-third to two-thirds. Is Harvard letting in a lot more smarter people? Are smarter people studying? Or are the teachers just giving out A's because the parents and the students and everybody else are complaining, hey, hey, hey, I want my A. And so they're giving the A's out like candy on a playground. And so now they're trying to crack down on Harvard giving out A's. Man, I tried to go in and try and argue a grade from a D to a C, and I got thrown out on my ear. These people in Harvard are like, give me an A. Okay, holy mackerel, I was born in the wrong decade. Really? It also goes to show you, it's also comical, grades. I know we're supposed to be graded on things. But really, isn't it about learning? Or is it about regurgitating? What's more important? You can regurgitate something better than I can? Right? When I was in high school, you had to memorize the formulas for math. Why? Why should you have to memorize it? If you're in society and, you know, A squared plus B squared equals C squared, you have to know what to use it for. And, oh, yeah, what's that formula? You can look it up in 2 seconds. What's the big deal? Why do you have to memorize that? You just have to understand the concept of what the formula is for, what the numbers mean, what the numbers are, plug it in, and then do the math. What do you have to remember the formula for? But if you can't remember the formula, you get an F. That's not really learning. That's just regurgitating. It's my 2 cents anyway. And yes, I was the one who couldn't remember the formulas. So there. 1-844-42-McGraw. 1-844-262-4729. Back to the phones. We got Tony in Montreal. Tony, we have to stop meeting like this.
2: Yeah. Yeah, but maybe we're becoming friends that are true friends, but that's for another day. But I just want to mention something that, like, this honor system with the rich sounds like the same honor system as the thieves I once had. It's the code of silence, or in the mafia, it's what the honor amongst thieves, or the blood right. Code. You know, you can do everything that's bad in society as long as you don't tell anyone, and the bad guys won't hurt you. I just couldn't believe what you just said about AI. And about these rich schools like Princeton, I guess that's why the majority of these schools produce the U.S. Senate and the U.S. Congress.
1: Yeah, because they all get A's.
2: Yeah.
1: Yeah.
2: I know is I went to public school, and when I was in public school, it was a Catholic public school in the day. And if you didn't listen to your teachers and do what you were supposed to do, you got corporal punishment back in those days. I guess you might remember that, too, if you were old enough in your schools back in Long Island. But the thing is, the ruler, the strap, that actually happened to me when I wasn't a guy listening and being a joker and a jester. But one thing is for sure, you go through public schools in high school and you don't follow the rules, you get those Fs real quick. And you get punished. And the thing is, I'd never realized that you could be super rich and go to Harvard and then expect an A because your parents paid a lot of money. I mean, that's the most unequal situation. I mean, that's a dystopia as far as I'm concerned. That's crazy because...
1: It's insane. It's insane. Really, yeah.
2: And this thing about AI, like, you know, in the law profession, AI is super cool because... The research that I hated to do, McGraw, the research that I had to go to in the library and pull books out of the stacks, that was the worst part of my job. Now I can get on my little computer, which is my phone, and put in what I want. Let's see, Regents of California versus Bakey. And I can get every constitutional case from 1861, you know. Ferguson, Plessy versus Ferguson to Board versus Brown versus Board of Education, right. All the way to Calais versus Louisiana, which is the decision that Clarence Thomas completed about 3 weeks ago about the redistricting and down in Louisiana. Like, AI makes my job much easier and much more profitable because I know how to use it. But you're telling me that now dishonors me in my profession and I need an invigilator in a classroom? That I don't understand. And what about that? You could take an exam. You could cheat all day long, get your degree, get cheating A's. And all you got to do is, on my honor, I didn't cheat. When I know in college there's millions of people, not say millions, but a certain amount of people were certainly cheating. I mean, yeah. I don't understand. What is this? This is a new society, man.
1: Well, think about this. Not only that, but then think about, so you go to Harvard, right? You have elevated grades are inflated. So you get your A's. That gets you into Yale Law School, right? And then that gets you ultimately on the Supreme Court, right? Whereas the other chump, who goes to, pick a law school, or, you know, Ohio University or whatever, doesn't get the grade inflation, doesn't get the A's, gets the B's and C's, applies for that Yale law school degree, doesn't get it, and ends up becoming, whatever, right? I mean, it's just an A here, but it is exponentially beneficial down the road. So you've aced out other people who... You've aced out other people who were doing it the right thing because your grade was elevated.
2: Okay, so quickly I'll say this. You're missing one other thing. It's called legacies. Legacies, yeah. In American universities. So when I got to schools in what they're called the small Ivies, Colby College, right? I heard about legacies. And when you applied, the legacies got an advantage. I'm saying, who are these legacies? I want to know these people. They must be super smart. No. My grandfather went here. My granddad went here. And my granddad and my dad and my sister and my brother. And I go, oh, what does that mean? Well, I get an advantage because I'm legacy. Yeah. I'm like, yeah, great. My legacy was my grandfather came from the Ukraine on a boat with my grandmother. And my other grandparents got on a boat from Italy. So that's my legacy. Guess what? I'm as smart as you, probably smarter than you, but you get into law school or into an Ivy League because you have legacy? Come on, man.
1: Yeah.
2: And you know what that gets you? That gets you Eric Swallow. That gets you AOC, whatever her name is. That gets you all these people.
1: Well, hold on a second. AOC didn't come from a lot of money. She was a working class girl. She didn't have anything handed to her.
2: What I'm saying is You get. I don't care if they're Republicans or they're Democrats. AOC got a degree in barology. She was a waitress or a
1: right. She was a working stiff. Yeah. I mean, she wasn't handed anything.
2: Even worse. That's even worse because she doesn't know where the hemisphere is, where the equator is. So, well, you know, the bottom line is at least if you go to school, I hope you learn where the equator is. But I'll just go back to the same point.
1: Real quick, imagine
2: that now you're all of the AI issues and the inflated grades, and you add privilege. I'm not talking about white privilege. I'm talking about legacy privilege.
1: Yeah.
2: And guys that are coming out of, like, St. Leo, Quebec, I had to fight 12 generations before me to get in. And then when you get in, you're exactly right. I don't have the kick to get the extra push to get into the law school that is law school of choice and then get to the Supreme Court. And that's one of the beefs. A lot of people that are working stiffs get in and get 30 years in a profession and don't get ahead because they don't have the push. The push is what you should all be against.
1: Tony, thanks for the phone call, as always. America at Night, back in a moment.
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8: All right. The jury found Murdaugh guilty of both murders in less than 3 hours. How much of their decision was actually influenced by the court clerk? I don't think it matters. I think the court clerk insinuating and sort of throwing in her own two cents is wildly inappropriate. I don't think that South Carolina Supreme Court had any decision but to overturn the jury verdict. It's unacceptable. It's just outrageous. You just can't have that. It doesn't matter. Who knows? Their thoughts were tainted by this woman throwing that stuff out at them as they're going back to and from lunch. There's a recent article in the Atlantic magazine about a married woman who was in a relationship with an AI created male. My husband is great, but X really understands me. Paraphrased. Yeah, of course the AI understands you. It's telling you what you want to hear. It's so bizarre. So insane. Here's another one. At least Tony didn't talk about hockey. Well, the Canadians were off tonight. I don't know what to tell you. There's nothing to talk about when it comes to hockey. He's still licking his wounds from that game last night. All right, that's going to about do it for us. There's been people who have been asking me all last couple of weeks, when are you going to get the Roy Orbison guy on? When are you going to get the Roy Orbison guy on? He's on tomorrow. First hour. Roy Orbison. New book about Roy Orbison, King of Hearts. That's tomorrow. Also, what else we got? I don't know. Oh, Bill Cleveland. Bill on the road. Yeah, Bill on the road. We'll find out where Bill Cleveland is tomorrow. It's Thursday. But tonight's Wednesday, and we're done. Our executive director is Alex Hinton. Our engineer tonight is Richard Good. Thanks for calling. Thanks for the text messages. Thanks for listening, as always. I'm McGraw-Milhaven, and this is America at Night on Westwood One.
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4: The president in China. I'm Ted Lindner, Fox News. President Trump in Beijing for a summit with China's Xi Jinping. The leaders from the world's two largest economies expected to talk trade, among other issues. Fox Business's Edward Lawrence with more.
5: When he landed, the president was met with a lot of fanfare. There were 300 Chinese children waving U.S. and Chinese flags. And coming off Air Force One, trailing behind was Elon Musk and Jensen Huang, the CEO of NVIDIA. Having them come down the stairs shows the Chinese President Trump is serious about business.
4: Meantime, the U.S. and China have been on odds on several issues, including tariffs. President Trump has partly blamed Beijing for fentanyl overdoses in the U.S. Secretary of State Marco Rubio, also traveling to China, spoke to Fox's Sean Hannity aboard Air Force One.
6: It's a big, powerful country. It's going to continue to grow. But we're going to have interests of ours that are going to be in conflict with interests of theirs. And to avoid wars and maintain peace and stability in the world, we're going to have to manage those.
4: Meantime, President Trump has suggested the ceasefire with Iran is on, quote, life support, and that the latest Iranian peace proposal was totally unacceptable. But speaking during an anti-fraud event, Vice President J.D. Vance says he's still seeing progress.
7: The fundamental question is, do we make enough progress that we satisfy the president's red line? And the red line is very simple. He needs to feel confident that we've put a number of protections in place such that Iran will never have a nuclear weapon.
4: Iran has accused the U.S. of having unreasonable demands. The Senate on Wednesday rejected the Democrats' seventh attempt to limit President Trump's war powers, his ability to use military force against Iran, although a handful of Republican senators voted in favor of advancing the measure. They were Senators Rand Paul, Susan Collins, and Lisa Murkowski. 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
4: The Senate voting to confirm Kevin Warsh as the next chairman of the Federal Reserve. Fox's Grinnell Scott with more.
9: The vote begins a new leadership chapter for the Fed under Kevin Warsh.
10: The ayes are 54, the nays are 45. The nomination is confirmed.
9: Senate Democrats almost solidly stood against Warsh's nomination. Only one, John Fetterman of Pennsylvania, joined every Republican to confirm Warsh. Jerome Powell's term as Fed chair ends Friday, but he said he will remain on the Board of Governors for an indefinite period. Powell was the focus of criticism from President Trump and also the focus of a federal investigation that was dropped last month, opening the door for Warsh's confirmation. Grinnell Scott, Fox News.
4: Miami residents filing suit over President Trump's planned presidential library in Miami after he suggested in March the project could double as a luxury hotel.
11: Several Miami residents and a nonprofit group are suing President Trump, Florida officials, and trustees of Miami-Dade College over plans for his presidential library, a project critics say looks more like a luxury real estate deal. The lawsuit challenges the state's transfer of nearly 3 acres of prime downtown waterfront land, reportedly worth more than $300 million, for just $10. Plaintiffs argue the deal is unconstitutional and illegally enriches the president at the expense of college students and the surrounding community. Carmen Roberts, Fox News.
4: And about 70,000 Americans died of drug overdoses last year. It's about 14% fewer than the previous year. According to preliminary government data, it was the third straight annual drop, making it the longest decline in a decade. The CDC reporting that while overdose deaths fell in the vast majority of states, there were notable increases in the states of Arizona, Colorado, and New Mexico. I'm Ted Lindner.
12: Community Weather Watch calls for quiet conditions overnight with partly cloudy skies, low around 55, and it will be windy. Gusty winds continue into the day on Thursday with isolated showers and storms by afternoon, a mix of sun and clouds throughout the day with hot temperatures, a high around 90. Isolated showers and storms continue Thursday night. Mostly clear, we drop back to around 49. Another hot day Friday, high around 91 with lots of sunshine. Passing clouds coming in Friday night, a low around 51. Isolated showers and storms are back by Saturday afternoon. Mostly sunny with a high around 86. Showers and storms become more widespread into Saturday night. Partly cloudy as we bottom out around 52. We'll still see areas of showers and storms into the day on Sunday. With mostly sunny skies, temperatures climb to 86. From the 880 Weather Center, I'm meteorologist Regina Kroll. For more, check KRVN.com. Right now, it's 67 degrees.
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0: 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On July 17, 1935, a man named Cudjoe Lewis died in Mobile, Alabama, at the age of 95. His death would further dwindle the number of remaining survivors of the Atlantic slave trade. He had lived the majority of his life in a small part of Mobile called Africatown, a community that he and his former shipmates, as they were called, built from scratch. But our story doesn't start there. It starts at the assignment desk of journalist Nick DeBoer, who was asked to track down and do a story on the descendants of those who lived in Africatown. After some searching, he found a man named Gary and gave him a call. Let's get into the story.
1: The first thing he said to me on the phone was, "You don't need to be writing about the descendants. You should be writing about the neighborhood." He was quite forceful about this. Gary's comment was, "It used to be this thriving community." He said, "When I grew up there in the 50s and 60s, there were good jobs. Everybody had big families. There was this thriving business district. It was just a wonderful place to grow up." He said, "Now it looks like a war zone. Tons of people have left. They built a highway through the neighborhood, wiped out the business district, and it's surrounded by heavy industry now." And he said, I want to know how it got to be that way." And I felt like it was an important question to investigate. So I went there on a day when this law firm was interviewing lots of people at a church about their family histories with cancer. Pollution emitted by this paper mill had caused hundreds of cancer cases in the neighborhood. I interviewed a whole bunch of people who all had these horrific stories. Everybody I ran into on the street, if I asked them about it, they would say, "My sisters died of cancer in their 40s. Both of my parents died of cancer. I survived cancer twice myself." So when I went back to New York City, I found myself thinking about the neighborhood all the time. And that question that Gary had posed, "How did you get to be this way?" kept recurring to me. And I kept thinking, I wish I could just move down there and piece together every part of this story. What did they do to it? How did it get to be this way? And to ask, what's the link between the slave ship and the pollution? Because we know it's not a coincidence that this community founded by the people who were on the last slave ship ended up being designated sort of this industrial dumping ground for southern Alabama. Out of all the possible places, it could not have been a coincidence that they chose Africatown. I thought, well, we could say it's racism, but that wouldn't really explain anything or reveal anything. But I thought that if we could understand how it had actually unfolded decade by decade, then it would reveal a lot. So maybe 6 months later, I found myself packing up my apartment in New York and moved down to Alabama. We don't know very much about Cudjoe's early life. We know that he was from an area called Yorubaland, an enormous section of West Africa. This might seem anachronistic, but I think in some ways we could say that it was a pretty democratic society. There's this paradox where the king was regarded as a god. It was this extremely lofty position. The people could never see the king eating or drinking. Nobody could call the king by his personal name. The king couldn't visit people's private homes, and for the most part couldn't even be seen in the streets. But at the same time, the king's authority to some extent was symbolic, and there were even carnival days or festival days where people would parade through the streets and voice criticisms of their leaders. The people, for the most part, spoke a common language. There was a pantheon of gods that everybody recognized, if not exactly worshipped. This society did a big business in palm oil in all sorts of European countries. They used it to make soap and candles. We know that he was from like a medium-sized town. He started learning to be a warrior at a young age, but the chief of his town always said that people were only being trained in warfare so that they could defend their town, not so that they could make war. To the south of Yorubaland was a nation called the Kingdom of Dahomey. It was a militarized nation from its inception. It generated its revenue by enslaving people from other parts of West Africa and selling them to European traders. It had access to the coast. It controlled this city called Ouidah. Their king, as of 1859, 1860, was named Glele, and in the early years of his reign, he was trafficking in slaves in enormous numbers. Slavery had been practiced in different West African cultures for centuries, but it had different forms. It wasn't this absolute slavery, this sort of all bets are off, you know, no holds barred slavery. It wasn't chattel slavery, where the people were regarded as sheer property. Slaves were typically war captives. But when the Europeans came, offering cash or more often goods, things like weapons, they transformed it into this profit-making activity. It was in this context that the Kingdom of Dahomey was created, and King of Dahomey, Glele, demanded that the chief of Kosala's town start paying him tribute in yams, and he refused to do it. And so a little while later, the Dahomeans raided Kosala's village. The way he describes it is horrific. They came just before the break of dawn, and they carried these enormous knives, these machetes, and they would cut off people's heads. So when he woke, he would have seen like a field of blood, people screaming, people running, people being grabbed by these Dahomean warriors. So he tried to run away, thought that he had succeeded. He ran past this gate, and then as soon as he got to the other side, somebody grabbed him. There's quite a heartbreaking moment in his narration where he says that he wanted to know where his mother was. He pleaded with these warriors to let him go find his mother, and they wouldn't allow him to. He never saw her again. He was marched for days along with others from his town who had been captured to the city of Ouidah. It was there that he encountered William Foster.
0: 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Up next, more with Nick Tabor here on Our American Stories. 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
0: And we continue with Our American Stories and the story of Cudjoe Lewis, the last slave ship to America, and the community its survivors created. Cudjoe's journey across the Atlantic Ocean from Africa would not have been possible, however, without two men in America. One was a ship captain named William Foster, and the other was a particularly brash businessman and shipping magnate named Timothy Mayhair. Let's get back to the story.
1: I don't really believe in the great men theory of history, where history is shaped by individual actors who have strong will, but certainly there are people like Mayhair. He reminds me a lot of Thomas Sutpen in Absalom, Absalom, this force of nature. He supposedly had a quote-unquote difficulty with the clerk of one of his ships, and he was stabbed or cut by this guy's knife. The paper reported that it's their understanding that it was Mayhair's fault. And in another case, he was accused of ramming one of his ships into another vessel, apparently out of spite for the other captain. This newspaper, they said, it's hard to believe that a captain would have done something like that just out of pettiness, just because he hated this other captain. But if by some chance it's true, then this guy should be scourged from the river. Timothy Mayhair came from an Irish Catholic family in Maine. He came down to Mobile sometime around 1835. The Deep South was still sort of a frontier in that period, and he started working jobs on the river. He started as a deckhand on a ship and worked one job after another, kind of working his way up the ranks, and ultimately became a ship captain. And as he was doing that, he was able to save a lot of money and go into business for himself. He built a lumber yard and a shingle factory, and he had a plantation and his own shipyard. The first ship that Mayhair had built for himself was called the Orleans St. John. We think that he named it that after a young woman that he was trying to woo. This ship was extremely fancy. It had 38 cabins, it had a saloon, it had this expensive carpet and furniture, and it reminds me of the Titanic. It was this much publicized affair. On its maiden voyage, the ship was sailing to Montgomery, and Mayhair had a timeline. He was trying to get to Montgomery within 5 days because some of his passengers wanted to catch a train there, but the wind was blowing against him. So he sort of late in the voyage to make up for lost time.

went up in flames. Everybody had to jump into the cold, muddy water. And the newspapers reported that between the people who were burned in the ship and the people who drowned in the river, the death toll reached about 40. Mayer was praised as a hero for trying to save passengers. And maybe he did, even though he created the conditions for this to happen. But in the end, he received $16,000 in insurance money, and he apparently used that money to open his shipyard. And there's always been a rumor that one of the people on board was a Navy officer who was carrying like $250,000 worth of gold. And the gold was never recovered. And the rumor was always that Tim Mayer had brought divers from the Caribbean to go fish the gold out of the silt in the river bottom, and that this gold became the basis for his business empire. That's just a bit of Mobile lore. He was also fairly active in politics. He never ran for office, but he did help to support the project of this guy named William Walker, who was trying to create a new colony in Nicaragua. Mayer and other Southern businessmen wanted to expand slavery down into Latin America, and they wanted Nicaragua to be the first outpost for this. And they imagined that Mobile could be the center of this new Southern empire that would span the continents, a Southern Republic. In fact, Mayer had a ship that he called the Southern Republic. Cotton was this extraordinarily valuable commodity. It was similar to what petroleum is in the world economy now, and they depended on enslaved people. It had been illegal since 1808 to import slaves from West Africa into the U.S. If you wanted slaves, then you had to get them from within the United States, but it still wasn't enough. There was still this sort of this labor crunch. In Alabama, in Mobile, we have reports from some of the travelogues of the 1850s of hotels resorting to hiring Irish people as servants because they couldn't get enough slaves. So there was a push among Southern businessmen in the 1850s to reopen the transatlantic slave trade. It was degrading to the South. And there was also a convention in the spring of 1859 when these businessmen from all over the South gathered in Vicksburg, and by a vast majority, they approved this resolution calling for the repeal of all restrictions on the slave trade. So Mayer was at the center of all that. And the way that he told this story is that in 1859, one night, he was on a boat that was headed up the Mobile River, headed toward Montgomery, and he had some passengers from the north on board, and they were talking about how James Buchanan's administration had been claiming that it was going to start cracking down on these illegal slave voyages. And Mayer supposedly said, "I don't believe it. I'm going to call their bluff. I don't think that there's any way they would actually execute anybody for bringing an illegal slave ship over." And he supposedly said, "I'm going to prove it by doing it myself." And it seems like this was probably both a money-making venture for him. He planned to sell these captives and make a profit, but also an act of political protest to call the bluff of the Buchanan administration and show that you could still get away with doing this and that the will to stamp it out really wasn't there. Later on, the lore became that this was not just a boast that Mayer made, but that it was a bet. And I think in one case, it was reported to be something like $10,000, which would have been an insane amount of money back in 1859. So as for the Clotilda itself, people didn't want to go on slave voyages. Sailors didn't want to go on them. It was not a desirable line of work. And these voyages were horrible. They were dangerous, apart from the fact that you were sailing across all the way across the Atlantic Ocean, and that was always dangerous. There could be shipwrecks. A couple of times the Clotilda almost experienced a shipwreck itself. There was also the possibility of slave revolts, and the work was just unimaginably filthy. You were dealing with hundreds of captives who had to lie in their own waste. And the mortality rate among captives on slave ships was extremely high. People were always dying from the horrific conditions and having to be thrown overboard. The pay was often pretty poor. And so it became a common thing during the height of the slave trade to get sailors drunk in gambling houses, in a lot of cases to get them blackout drunk, and then tell them, "You have amassed so much gambling debt, the only way you can possibly pay it back is by going on this slave voyage."
We don't know much about how the crew of the Clotilda were recruited, but there was this episode in 1859

0: 9 when the Clotilda was sailing back to Mobile from Texas. The ship was moving fast, and there was a skiff in the water, this small boat with two men on it. And when the Clotilda got close, it ended up going across this chain that was connecting the small boat, sort of anchoring it to a log in the river. And the little boat flipped over, and the Clotilda ended up running over one of the men who had been on the skiff, a black man named Alfred. He was an enslaved person. Alfred's owner ended up suing, and Bill Foster was ordered to pay $1,500. It's pretty clear from the records that he didn't really own anything besides the Clotilda. And so it seems likely that this was about the time that Timothy Mayer would have approached him about sailing to Dahomey and fetching this cargo of slaves. Mayer offered to pay him a cut of the proceeds, about half a dozen slaves, which would have been worth thousands of dollars in the market. So Foster agreed to do it. They re-rigged the Clotilda, loaded it with barrels of water, barrels of beef and pork. They stocked it with a bunch of gold, and they put lumber on top of the gold in case the ship were searched. We have one source that says that when they set out, their papers said that the purpose of the voyage was to haul lumber to St. Thomas in the Danish Virgin Islands. But Foster, of course, knew that he was actually headed for West Africa.
1: And what a story you're hearing right now. And my goodness, Timothy Mayer, well, he is slavery personified in the South. A very few people benefited from slavery directly, and it was generally large plantation owners and traders like this, slave traders themselves and people in the shipping business. Timothy Mayer was one such person, and he challenged the slave trade prohibitions directly, not just as an act of political protest, but for profit. When we return, more of the story of Africatown on Our American Story.
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8: Bay 80 Weather Watch calls for quiet conditions overnight with partly cloudy skies, low around 55, and it will be windy. Gusty winds continue into the day on Thursday with isolated showers and storms by afternoon, a mix of sun and clouds throughout the day with hot temperatures, a high around 90. Isolated showers and storms continue Thursday night, mostly clear, we drop back to around 49. Another hot day Friday, high around 91 with lots of sunshine. Passing clouds coming in Friday night, a low around 51. Isolated showers and storms are back by Saturday afternoon, mostly sunny with a high around 86. Showers and storms become more widespread into Saturday night. Partly cloudy as we bottom out around 52. We'll still see areas of showers and storms into the day on Sunday with mostly sunny skies. Temperatures climb to 86. From the 880 Weather Center, I'm meteorologist Regina Kuhl. For more, check KRVN.com. Right now, it's 64 degrees.
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10: Let's go less on the techie, more on the sexy.
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10: Yeah.
11: And how I understood it and challenged my conceptions of it. And once I got that all square, I found that Bitcoin and crypto
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1: And we continue with our American stories and the final portion of the story of Cudjoe Lewis, the last slave ship to America, and the community its survivors created. We return back to the story of Cudjoe Lewis, captured and held in the city of Ouida.
0: He and the other captives were held in these structures called barracoons. They sort of look like sheds and they sort of look like cages, bamboo poles lashed together. And he describes this scene where he and the other captives were ordered to stand in circles of about 10 each. They were divided by gender, and this white person started making his way through. And in each case, he would stand in the center of the circle and go around and look at the captives. And he would sort of stare them down, inspect their bodies, pried into their mouths, looked at their teeth. And if there was somebody that he wanted, he would single them out and those people would be let off. Ultimately, he chose well over 100 people. The captives were offered a final meal, led to this lagoon that separated Ouida from the ocean. He would have been taken across on a canoe and brought into the hold of the Clotilda. For something like 2 weeks, the captives were kept in the hold. Foster wanted to keep them out of sight in case they passed other ships that would have seen them and potentially found that they were making this illegal voyage. After 2 weeks, he decided that the coast was clear, and he started bringing them up on deck, sort of in shifts. They would be rotated through, and the first time they were brought up, their muscles were so atrophied that they couldn't stand up or walk, and the sailors had to support them. Maybe one, maybe three, I've heard it speculated that as many as 7 people died. Cudjoe always said afterward that it had been a 70-day journey, but the best evidence we have suggests that it took about 45 days. Abraham Lincoln imposed a blockade on all the Confederate ports right at the beginning of the war in the spring of 1861 and stationed a ship at Mobile Bay. So prices of food shot way up. There are reports of a bread riot. On the plantation, food was in short supply for Cudjoe and the other shipmates. They didn't have any coffee, so they would parch rice and drink the water. And in the spring of 1865, thousands of Union soldiers marched in to the city. And Cudjoe tells this story about being on one of the mayor's ships, but Jim Mayer, who was going to captain the voyage, who they were waiting for, he hadn't shown up. And Cudjoe thought this was odd. And he saw some Union soldiers picking berries from mulberry trees. And the soldiers saw him and the other enslaved men there and said, oh, you guys are free. Like, you don't belong to anyone anymore. And they didn't really understand, what does that mean for us then? Where are we going? And they said, go wherever you feel like going. You're not slaves anymore. So some of the other shipmates who were farther up in Mobile County, who were on the plantation of Burns Mayer, who was the brother of Tim and Jim, these people came down to celebrate with the other shipmates, and they said that they made a drum and they played it like they would have done back in West Africa. The lore in Africatown has always been that the shipmates knew more about being free than they did about being slaves, because they had been free for their whole lives. And the lore in the neighborhood is that the shipmates had to teach emancipated people who had grown up in America how to be free. So they taught the American-born people how to hunt, how to fish, how to live as independent people. What they wanted most of all was to go back home. There's even an account of them saving their money, pooling their money. Some of them were working at a sawmill that belonged to Timothy Mayer, and they saved their wages and put them together, approached Bill Foster and asked him if they could pay him to take them back to their homes. And Foster said, the amount of money you have here is not nearly enough. There's no way you're going to be able to save up enough money to pay me for that. So that plan fell apart, and they decided that their best option was to create a home for themselves in Alabama. They started pooling their money to buy property. They asked Timothy Mayer if he would give them some land. They felt like it was the least he could do, but he became furious when Cudjoe asked him. He said he had taken good care of them during the years that they were working on his plantation, and he didn't owe them anything more. They ended up buying property from him at full price, and they created this settlement that became known as Africatown. They appointed this man named Gumpa to be their chief. He was actually from Dahomey, the country that enslaved them originally. But after he had endured captivity with them, he'd experienced the Middle Passage with them, he'd been a slave along with them, they felt like there was no difference between Gumpa and them. So he was their leader, and they also appointed two others to be their judges. But Cudjoe did become the sexton of Union Baptist Church, which was the church that the shipmates founded. They didn't feel as if they had abandoned the religion that they grew up with. They felt like they had always worshipped God, but in America, they learned more about God through Christianity. Cudjoe said to one person, we always knew about God, but we didn't know that God had a son. That was one thing that they did love about being here. One of Cudjoe's grandsons had this memory of reading to him from the Psalms, and he said there were moments when there would be a word that he couldn't pronounce, so he would skip over it. And Cudjoe knew the Psalms so well that he would always notice when his grandson did this. He would say, you're skipping something there. There was such a deep feeling of community. We estimate that the population was around 15,000 at one time. A lot of these families were huge. It wasn't uncommon for a family to have 8 or 10 kids. They were fairly poor, and most of the roads were unpaved, but the community was rich. I think that to understand what happened there, you have to go back to Reconstruction. One of my favorite Americans, I have to say, is Thaddeus Stevens, one of the radical Republican legislators. He gave this speech where he said, if we're really serious about bringing the South to heel and doing right by the enslaved people, what we ought to do is break up the plantations and give it all to the emancipated people. We would both break up the power of the Southern aristocracy, and we would create this broad class of black independent farmers. Of course, this didn't happen. Instead, the Mayer family ended up holding on to most of this land that surrounded Africatown. And in the 1920s, the grandson of Timothy Mayer leased a bunch of this property to a northern paper conglomerate, and this enormous paper mill was built on the edge of the community. Another factor here is that in 1901, Alabama established a new constitution which stripped black people of their voting rights. So the shipmates and their descendants had very little money, very little land, and no political voice, and so they had no way of making decisions about whether heavy industry would be sited near their homes or not. I think the story of Africa Town gives us a rare opportunity to see how the mechanics of racism actually work. I also think that the legacy of Africa Town is a legacy of self-determination and defiance. They never passively endured the hardships that were inflicted on them. When they were freed after the war, they took it upon themselves to buy property and carve out their own little civilization in Alabama, their own little republic. There's this anecdote about Cudjo being hit by a train when he was middle-aged to elderly, and he actually sued the railroad company and won in court. I think that's another example of the defiance of this community. And it continues to the present day, where residents have kept the stories alive for generations, even for decades when people said that the story of the Clotilda was just a hoax. And at long last, the world has taken notice and recognized that the stories were always true and that this is one of the great overlooked stories of American history.
1: And a terrific job on the editing, production, and storytelling by our own Monty Montgomery. And a special thanks to author Nick Tabor. And his book is Africa Town, The Last Slave Ship to America and the Community Its Captives Built. And my goodness, I love that line where he said the shipmates knew more about being free than being a slave, because they had just gotten here and they were never slaves back in Africa. But what they really wanted was to go back home. The option was too expensive. So they decided to pool their money and build homes, a town, a settlement, all their own. 15,000 strong, big families, strong culture, poor in money, rich in spirit and so many other ways. The story of Africa Town, here on Our American Stories.
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1: And we return to our American stories. And this week, well, it's National Police Week, and we're honoring and celebrating the law enforcement community, particularly those who lost their lives in the line of duty. On January 21st, 2022, NYPD Detective Jason Rivera and his partner, Wilbert Mora, responded to a domestic dispute call in Harlem. The suspect would open fire and kill both of them. Detective Rivera was just 22 years old. Here's the heartbreaking eulogy Detective Rivera's wife, Dominique, gave him at St. Patrick's Cathedral.
25: I would say good morning to you all, but in fact, it's the worst morning ever. I can't believe I'm standing in front of thousands of people in the cathedral we plan to visit later this year. All of this seems so unreal, like I'm having one of those nightmares that you never thought you'd have. Friday morning, we were together, eating breakfast and drinking some Starbucks. Eating was probably our favorite hobby. Maybe that's why we gained those extra pounds. Friday morning began just like every other morning before work. You were always my big spoon, watching Netflix, YouTube law enforcement shorts, read me your emails, and wait for your mom to come home. You packed your book bag because we had to leave before 2, and really, before 2 sharp, because of your ICO sergeant. You would drive me home and say goodbye with 3 kisses all the time and texting me when you were 84. That was our routine.
1: And you're listening to Dominique do what she never wanted to do, planned to do, and my goodness, didn't want to do. At St. Patrick's Cathedral, a place she told the audience she planned on visiting with her husband later that year. It was the worst morning ever, she said. Let's return to Dominique.
25: At around 1500, I received a BRB roll call text. You told me about your jobs till it was EOT. This Friday was different. We had an argument. You know, it's hard being a cop wife sometimes. It's hard being patient when plans were canceled or we would go days without seeing each other. or when you had to write a report that would take forever because you had to vouch for so many things. So you did OT. But you always reminded me that it was going to be all right. This Friday we were arguing because I didn't want you to use your job phone while we were together. We left your apartment, and because I didn't want to continue to argue, I ordered an Uber. You asked me if you are sure that you don't want me to take you home. It might be the last ride I give you. I said no. And that was probably the biggest mistake I ever made.
1: And we're listening to Dominique confess that the last thing she did with her departed husband was fight with him. And fight with him over, well, yeah, fight with him over being a cop. And the strains being a cop puts on a marriage and on a spouse and their family. Let's return to Dominique.
25: Later that day, I received the call. I wish none of you that are sitting here with me will ever receive. I had gotten a notification from the Citizen app, which was my central. And I saw that two police officers were shot in Harlem. My heart dropped. I immediately texted you and asked you, are you okay? Please tell me you're okay. I know that you're mad right now, but just text me you're okay. At least tell me you're busy. I get no response. We used to share locations on Find My iPhone, and when I check yours, I see that you're at Harlem Hospital. I thought maybe you were sitting on a perp, but still, nothing. I called, and then called again, and then called one more time, and this time I felt something wasn't right. I messaged Pioka David and Joe because I knew they were your friends from the 3-2, and I get no response. Then I get a call asking if I'm Jason's wife, and then I had to rush to the hospital.
1: She got that news that no spouse wants to hear. And it wasn't particular to start. Two police officers shot in Harlem. And she knows that's her husband's beat. So she texts him, are you okay? I called and called again. I called him one more time. That's when I knew things weren't right. And then, of course, she learns. Well, she learns what happens, and now it's off to the hospital. Let's return to Dominique.
25: Walking up those steps, seeing everybody staring at me, was the scariest moment I've experienced. Nobody was telling me anything. Thousands of people were surrounding me, and yet I felt alone. I couldn't believe you left me. Seeing you in a hospital bed wrapped up in sheets, not hearing you when I was talking to you, broke me. I asked why. I said to you, wake up, baby. I'm here. The little bit of hope I had that you would come back to life just to say goodbye or say I love you one more time had left. I was lost. I'm still lost. Today I'm still in this nightmare that I wish I never had. Full of rage and anger, hurt and sad, torn. Although I gained thousands of blue brothers and sisters, I'm the loneliest without you.
1: I couldn't believe you left me, she said to her deceased husband. Wake up, baby, I'm here. Wake up, baby, I'm here. No response. I'm lost, she said. Surrounded by a sea of officers in blue, I'm lost. And I'm alone. Let's return to Jason Rivera's wife, Dominique.
25: I know you're looking at me and beside me telling me I could do this, and I'm trying. Trust me, I am. Jason and I met in elementary school. There was never a dull moment with him around. He was the class clown, got me in trouble a couple of times, had our teachers sit us away from each other because we couldn't focus. And we never thought that our innocent childhood love would lead us to marriage. Even when we said I do, we couldn't believe we said it. October 9th was the happiest day of our lives. I know I drove you crazy saying I love you so many times that you would stop replying I love you more. But you made me feel alive. You make me feel alive. And Jason is so happy right now that all of you are here. Through pain and sorrow, this is exactly how he would have wanted to be remembered. Like a true hero. Or like I used to call him, Big P.O. Rivera. You have the whole nation on gridlock. And although you won't be here anymore, I want you to live through me. The system continues to fail us. We are not safe anymore. Not even the members of the service. I know you were tired of these laws, especially the ones from the new DA. I hope he's watching you speak through me right now. I'm sure all of our blue family is tired too. But I promise, we promise, that your death won't be in vain. I love you to the end of time. We'll take the watch from here.
1: I love you till the end of time. We'll take the watch from here. The story of Jason Rivera, the story of so many officers across this country who've lost their lives serving and protecting us. National Police Week, all week long here on Our American Stories, honoring those who lost their lives and honoring their families here on Our American Stories.
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11: Trump-Xi meeting begins. I'm Chris DeMeo, Fox News. President Trump sits down with Chinese President Xi Jinping.
12: The last time these two leaders were face-to-face was just in October in South Korea and came away with an extended truce in a spiraling trade war. This meeting is expected to determine whether this detente continues. The president wants China to decrease regulatory barriers, but he is also expected to pressure China to force Iran to the negotiating table to agree to a peace deal. For its part, China wants to extract softer language from the U.S. on its Taiwan policy. China might dangle its role as a potential mediator with Iran to get the U.S. to say something like it opposes Taiwan independence. U.S. officials say President Trump sees China's game for what it is. They've affirmed that there is no change in U.S.-Taiwan policy on the horizon.
11: That's Fox's Jackie Heinrich in Beijing. And their meeting ended after about 2 hours. China state media reports Xi warned President Trump that differences over Taiwan could bring the U.S. and China to clashes or conflict. Well, a CIA employee claims that there was a cover-up within the intelligence community over COVID.
13: That man's name was James Erdman. He's a CIA career employee who was responsible for leading investigations into the origins of the COVID-19 pandemic. He testified that in August of 2021, the intel community was prepared to declare that COVID did start as a leak from a Chinese lab. But he says Dr. Anthony Fauci, quote, injected himself into those conversations and, quote, significantly influenced them until the lab leak determination was changed by the intel community to a neutral theory. But the CIA is pushing back hard on the way this hearing went down, telling Fox News in part, quote, this proceeding amounts to nothing more than dishonest political theater.
11: That's Fox's Bill Malusian on Capitol Hill. Stocks finishing the day mixed. 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
28: That heat's going to be out there for one more day.
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11: Kevin Warsh faced a long and sometimes uncertain road after being confirmed as the new Federal Reserve Chairman.
30: President Trump, after weeks of speculation, tapped Warsh in January to be the new Fed chair. But an ongoing probe into current chair Jerome Powell over Fed headquarters renovations paused key Republican support. In April, that investigation was dropped, and the Senate Banking Committee moved Warsh's nomination to the full Senate, which confirmed him Wednesday. Warsh takes over as Fed chair when Powell's term as its leader ends Friday. Warsh will be in charge at the next meeting of the Federal Open Market Committee, which sets U.S. monetary policy on June 16th and 17th. Grinnell Scott, Fox News.
11: Vice President J.D. Vance releasing a new ultimatum to states he feels aren't taking Medicaid fraud and other frauds seriously. He says the government will take their federal funding and do the job for them.
0: The vice president and his fraud task force are basically telling these states that their investigators need to take this fraud more seriously or they risk losing some of that federal funding. And they made some pretty big announcements here. They're saying $1.3 billion in Medicare reimbursements are now being diverted from the state of California. Now, just in the L.A. area, mostly the L.A. area, 800 hospices have been suspended. They say less than 20 of them have called to complain about being suspended. CMS Administrator Dr. Oz also making a big announcement that no new hospice or home health providers can enroll in Medicare until they root out some of the bad actors who are committing this fraud across the country.
11: That's Fox Business Network's Connor Hansen. Additional motivation, perhaps, to avoid future government shutdowns over funding? Well, the Senate advances Senator John Kennedy's resolution to withhold lawmakers' pay during government shutdowns. I'm Chris DeMayo. This is Fox News.
4: Unity Weather Watch calls for quiet conditions overnight with partly cloudy skies, low around 55, and it will be windy. Gusty winds continue into the day on Thursday with isolated showers and storms by afternoon, a mix of sun and clouds throughout the day with hot temperatures, a high around 90. Isolated showers and storms continue Thursday night. Mostly clear, we drop back to around 49. Another hot day Friday, high around 91 with lots of sunshine. Passing clouds coming in Friday night, a low around 51. Isolated showers and storms are back by Saturday afternoon. Mostly sunny with a high around 86. Showers and storms become more widespread into Saturday night. Partly cloudy as we bottom out around 52. We'll still see areas of showers and storms into the day on Sunday. With mostly sunny skies, temperatures climb to 86. From the 880 Weather Center, I'm meteorologist Regina Kuhl. For more, check KRVN.com. Right now, it's 64 degrees.
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0: This is Lee Habib, and this is Our American Stories, the show where America is the star and the American people, coming to you from the city where the West begins, Fort Worth, Texas. Up next, another story from a writing student of one of our longtime regular contributors in Kodiak Island, Alaska, Leslie Leyland Fields. Today, Jolene Lee Vart shares her story entitled Embracing a Child. Take it away, Jolene.
1: I happened to be in town when I received the text message announcing the arrival of a healthy baby boy. The moment I had been dreading was here, and suddenly I knew what I had to do. I drove the few blocks to the hospital, determined to show love to my little sister, no matter the cost to myself. The strong October winds howled outside, and as I walked the long corridors, the building seemed to tremble. I came from a baby-loving family. I'd held them, cuddled them, and watched over bunches of them. But now, the thought of holding a newborn felt as scary as the idea of holding a snake. Avoidance had been how I'd been coping with many years of unexplained infertility. Simply averting my eyes and blocking reality from my mind. It had seemed like a good strategy, until now. I couldn't do that to my sister. She was too important to me. I braced myself as I entered the maternity ward. The posters of women with large, round abdomens and smiling babies made me want to crawl out of my skin. I asked a nurse if I could visit. She seemed so pleased to lead the way down the hall, assuming I was pleased to be there too. Then she proudly swept back a curtain, revealing the perfect family. I had expected to find my sister exhausted. Instead, she was glowing with some kind of motherly euphoria, holding a little bundle, her doting husband, at her side. "That was quick," she said as she looked up with a beaming smile. "You're the first visitor." "I was in town," I shrugged. "Do you want to hold him?" she asked eagerly. I didn't, but that was the whole point of being here. So I took the fragile newborn and held him close, my heart breaking with both love and pain. Infertility wasn't the only heartache I was dealing with. Lately, I had been overwrought, dwelling on the circumstances of my own birth, which had been much less ideal. I was finally facing how much my father's absence had cast a dark shadow on my entire existence. That feeling of being unwanted stalked me still, and that was the second reason I was here. "I had to come," I said, my voice beginning to crack. "Because no child should ever be unwanted, not even by their aunt." I doubt they understood the magnitude of my statement or what it meant to me, and that was okay. They were pleased that I had come, and before long, I handed the baby back to his mother and said goodbye. I was so relieved to have that first visit out of the way, and at the time was not thinking of anything beyond getting myself to the car and back home again. Over the years, I have developed a special affinity for Eli. I see him often since he lives nearby, and he has come to expect that I will always be around with snacks on hand. His personality is introverted and precise, similar to mine, but different from the family that binds us together. He takes after his dad, and I, from the little I've been able to gather, take after mine. Yet, I sometimes feel I see my own reflection in him, just a little. Last week, I walked through the stubble of a wheat field, carrying two suppers out to the combine. My husband had taken Eli along as he harvested. I squeezed into the cab with them, and then the combine kept rolling as I handed out containers of lasagna. Eli sat on my lap, something he's not keen to do otherwise. He's almost 8 now, tall and thin, and cuddles from Auntie aren't something he has given into for a long time. It was a perfect August day, a warm sun with a dry breeze, golden wheat waving against a clear blue sky. We enjoyed watching the hawks circling in the air above and the header gobbling up the standing grain. Through the back window, we could see the hopper fill up with kernels and then empty into the grain cart. Eli was fascinated with the technology of the modern machine, and he would explain to me in detail the various workings of the GPS and such. I pretended to be interested, but all the while, I was secretly relishing holding this little boy on my lap, being sure not to squeeze too tight so he wouldn't suspect that it was turning into a hug. It reminded me of the first day I held him and how hard it had been, how close I had come to turning my back on him, and so grateful that I hadn't. The combine's monitors showed that the crop was yielding very well. Our bins will be full this fall. In this moment, my heart, too, was brimming. The memory of that hospital visit has always stood tall in the back of my mind. I had marched in there that day to dutifully do what I thought was necessary at the time. Today I see that it went much deeper than that. I thought I was holding Eli, but I was also, in another, more mysterious way, holding me. By recognizing the worthiness of his birth, I was giving weight to my own, maybe even for the first time. Some gifts are harder to receive than others. Some don't seem like gifts at all, but turn out to be just what we need after some time has passed. Like Eli, and like my own life, I've come to see that it too is a gift, one that has taken me a very long time to embrace.
0: And a terrific job on the production, editing, and storytelling by our own Reagan Habib and Monty Montgomery. And a special thanks to Jolene Levart, a seemingly simple story, but a deep and profound one about the embrace of a child. Here on Our American Stories. This is Lee Habib, host of Our American Stories. 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We'd love to hear them and put them on the air. Our audience loves them too.
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0: This is Lee Habib, and this is Our American Stories. Did you know that America's first symbol was a rattlesnake? Here to tell another of her great stories is frequent contributor Ashley Lubinsky. Take it away, Ashley.
11: In America, we have a lot of symbols. And there are symbols that we inherit, and there are symbols that, in a way, create us. And in the United States, well, actually before the United States, you know, we had an eagle. And before there was the eagle and the stars and the stripes, and even before we had a country, there was a rattlesnake. And at the center of that story is founding father Benjamin Franklin. Franklin was a printer, a philosopher, and really one of the most effective communicators in American history. Now, the story of the rattlesnake begins as a satire. In 1751, so decades before the Revolution, Franklin responded to British policy. They were sending convicted criminals to the American colonies. Writing with his characteristic bite, if you will, he suggested a trade. If Britain insisted on exporting its felons, Americans, of course, must return the favor. Franklin proposed sending rattlesnakes to England, noting they would be a grateful return for the human serpents sent us by our mother country. It was humor, but it definitely carried a message. The rattlesnake, which was native to America, was dangerous when provoked and was already becoming a metaphor that would definitely take form several decades later. In 1754, Franklin gave that metaphor a form. In the Pennsylvania Gazette, he published a stark image, a snake cut into pieces, and each section was labeled for a colony.
12: Where are we now in the Library of Congress?
13: Right now we're in the James Madison Memorial Building.
12: Okay, this is the Pennsylvania Gazette from 1754. Join or die. So this is the original Benjamin Franklin drawing of a serpent cut in pieces.
13: Yes, so this was the first political cartoon published in America. And what you'll see is all of these colonies are represented in eight pieces.
11: The colonies were divided and they were facing the pressures of the coming French and Indian War at this point, so they were incredibly vulnerable. So Franklin's message was a direct one, and that was that unity was the only option. But the image also carried a deeper meaning. There was a belief at the time that a severed snake, and this is a little wild, but a severed snake could be revived if its pieces were reassembled quickly enough. And Franklin did not have to explain that to the colonists. Two decades later, as tensions with Britain reached a breaking point, Franklin returned to this

0: Writing in 1775 under an alias, which was an American guesser, he laid out the reasoning behind the rattlesnake as a national symbol. She never begins an attack, nor, when once engaged, ever surrenders. And that line basically captured the colonial argument perfectly. Americans, Franklin suggested, were not aggressors. They were defensive, measured, but resolute. And he continued on to say, she is therefore an emblem of magnanimity and true courage. This analysis by Franklin moved from behavior to symbolism, symbolism that we still see today. He continued on saying, having no eyelids, she may be esteemed an emblem of vigilance. The colonies, like the snake, were watchful. They were aware of threats, aware of power, and increasingly aware of themselves as being something distinct. And then in this piece came one of his most powerful observations. He said, she never wounds till she has generously given notice, even to her enemy, and cautioned him against the danger of treading on her. And of course, we know that in many instances leading up to the revolution, the colonists did just that.
1: The rattlesnake or the serpent was about the most feared animal, I guess, at the time. That's why it was a symbol of...
2: Well, Europe didn't have exotic venomous snakes like America. And so it was feared.
0: So this wasn't just natural history. It was political philosophy and rhetoric. And it was a justification for resistance. It basically was yet another warning to the British. Now, Franklin saved his most striking metaphor for last. He said, 'tis curious and amazing to observe how distinctly the rattles of this animal are separated from each other, yet make a sufficient sound to alarm the boldest man living. Basically, he's saying the rattles are nothing. Together, though, they are unmistakable. And Franklin saw this connection in the colonies themselves. They had separate identities, but when united, they produced something a lot more powerful. Something that Franklin felt was absolutely impossible to ignore. And increasingly, everyone else noticed that. And the rattles often appeared in groups of 13. What began as satire and then as a newspaper image quickly spread. And the rattlesnake appeared across the colonies. They put it on pretty much everything, flags, drums. They reprinted it in their newspapers and in their political messaging. And its meaning was clear and consistent. It was unity amongst all of the different colonies. There was this idea of vigilance, but also restraint. And a part of that restraint was that the colonies had this strength when they were provoked. And by the time of the American Revolution, the image had evolved into a coiled snake paired with the warning, "Don't tread on me." And that's the Gadsden flag, which was created by Christopher Gadsden in 1775.
3: The Gadsden flag was created during the Revolutionary War. In those days, the flag was a symbol of the nation that was flown aboard ships. You had to fly a flag or else you were a pirate. So when we decided to revolt against the British, we commissioned ships to go to sea to fight them. We had to have a symbol.
0: Franklin's rattlesnake, obviously, at this point was more than a symbol. It was a framework for the United States of America. And it was a way to communicate complex political ideas quickly and effectively, which was unity without uniformity, which I think is probably one of the best ways to conceptualize even modern United States. And he also felt strongly in that strength without aggression, that warning before action, and resolve without surrender.
4: Rattlesnakes were these sort of defensive creatures by nature. There was a certain appeal to that. This idea that we are going to take the high ground, this defensive position. But if you mess with us, then we will come out fighting. And so that has this sort of colonial frontier, sort of rough around the edges characteristic that many of these colonists saw themselves as possessing.
0: The rattlesnake remains one of the earliest visual expressions of American identity. I mean, it predates the flag, it predates our independence by several decades, and in many ways, it helped make both possible. Because it gave the colonies something they did not yet fully have, a shared identity a shared understanding of themselves.

0: problems. So in the end, even though it started as a joke, Franklin didn't just draw a snake. He essentially gave a fragmented people a way to see themselves as one. And he did it with a warning that was clear, measured, and unmistakable, just like the sound of a rattle.
1: And a terrific job on the production, editing, and storytelling by our own Greg Hengler. And a special thanks to Ashley Lubinsky. She's the former co-host of the Discovery Channel's Masters of Arms, and she's the co-founder of the University of Wyoming College of Law's Firearms Research Center. And she's a regular contributor here on Our American Stories. And what a story she told. What began as a satire became something so much bigger. A symbol of unity, restraint, and vigilance was this rattlesnake. And of course, it would evolve into the Gadsden flag. It was more than a symbol, Ashley said, but it was a framework. And the role that Ben Franklin played in this was seminal. It gave the United States a shared identity and a shared understanding of ourselves. And a special thanks also to the contributors, which you heard from the Library of Congress. The story of the rattlesnake, a symbol woven through America's story here on Our American Stories.
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9: Weather Watch calls for quiet conditions overnight with partly cloudy skies, low around 55, and it will be windy. Gusty winds continue into the day on Thursday with isolated showers and storms by afternoon, a mix of sun and clouds throughout the day with hot temperatures, a high around 90. Isolated showers and storms continue Thursday night. Mostly clear, we drop back to around 49. Another hot day Friday, a high around 91 with lots of sunshine. Passing clouds coming in Friday night, a low around 51. Isolated showers and storms are back by Saturday afternoon. Mostly sunny with a high around 86. Showers and storms become more widespread into Saturday night. Partly cloudy as we bottom out around 52. We'll still see areas of showers and storms into the day on Sunday with mostly sunny skies. Temperatures climb to 86. From the 880 Weather Center, I'm meteorologist Regina Kuhl. For more, check KRVN.com. Right now, it's 64 degrees.
4: Weather. The Great Plains depends on 880 KRVN Lexington.
10: News. I'm Chris DeMeo. President Xi Jinping welcoming President Trump to China.
11: I always believe that our two countries have more common interests than differences. Success in one is an opportunity for the other. And a stable bilateral relationship is good for the world.
10: The president and Xi met for about 2 hours. Their meeting just ended. New reports say the U.S. military bombing campaign hasn't eliminated Iran's missile stockpile, as President Trump has claimed.
12: The New York Times reports Iran has restored access to 30 out of 33 missile sites along the Strait of Hormuz. And the Washington Post says U.S. intelligence has concluded Iran retained 70% of its pre-war missile stockpile.
10: That's Fox's Jennifer Griffin. 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

0: And we continue with Our American Stories and with our Faith in Action series, where we tell stories about how people of faith live it out in the public square. And today's story comes from a business and community leader in Memphis, Tennessee, named Kemmons Wilson Jr. Kemmons has previously shared the great story of his dad founding Holiday Inn, which you can hear at OurAmericanStories.com. And today, Kemmons shares his own story.
1: My faith walk, really, was I didn't come to the Lord till I was like 30 years old. I had been asked 4 or 5 times to get into a Bible study with some young guys my age at the time. And I was always too busy. And I really wasn't avoiding them. I didn't particularly want to do it. It was early in the morning, so I wouldn't have missed anything. But we really did have a lot going on with 5 kids and a business. And finally, they asked me a 5th time, and I said, this is over the course of maybe 3 years. I said, yeah, I'll do it. And so I go to that Bible study, and believe it or not, that was a long, long time ago. Those same guys are meeting. We met this morning at 7:30. So I've got 55-year history with the same guys. It really is amazing, and we've held together. And it's John Stemler, Ron Hickman, Rick Moore, Rick Collins, and Fred Schaefer was there. Fred Schaefer died, but every Thursday morning, and we started out, and we still do it, where someone hosts the meeting every week. And if it's at my house, then I'm responsible to fix breakfast for everyone. And then we would go in and do some sort of a Bible study. And now we've gotten so old that all we do is talk about sports and politics and, you know, ailments. But every time we've ever met, the last thing we do is ask for prayer requests. You know, so I know 5 guys are praying for me every week, whatever that situation is. And you know, you obviously, the trust is built up. You know, they say there are 9 layers of trust. First layer is everything's great. I don't have a problem and I don't need any advice. And there are 7 other layers of trust. And the last layer is, I got a problem, it's my fault and I need some advice. Well, when you get your group to go to that level, you know, you're kind of home free. I mean, in a sense that, you know, everybody needs a truth teller. And a truth teller is someone who will tell you the truth no matter what the consequences are. You know, they're willing to risk the whole relationship. And in the Christian world, it would be somebody that loves Jesus more than loves you. And we all need truth tellers in our life. And so I've got that group of truth tellers, and I've got one other group that started as a business group, and we've probably been meeting 40 years. So this is another kind of support accountability group that I have that I could go to. I mean, these are people you can go to at, you know, 3 o'clock in the morning when you screw up. You know, these are the people you call. And now, you know, we're talking about aging parents. We're talking about, you know, kids that are getting in trouble. You know, I mean, you know, it's just life. It goes back to my comment about, you know, we were so focused on what we thought was important, was all this work. What are you doing? How many companies have you bought? You know, everybody was, you know, trying to, and they were kind of like your own personal board of directors, but not really. But we have got to that 9th layer of trust, you know, to where, you know, I can tell them anything. And that particular group, I mean, we've saved a divorce, and we didn't save one. But, you know, it's such a comfort to know that you've got those kind of friends that are there. You know, I mean, I tell you how special it is. One of the guys in our group, his son got married. And, of course, we went to the wedding. And so, you know, we're in line, and they said, hey, they want... They said, they want you to sit with the family. You know, wanted me to sit with their family at their wedding. And, you know, I mean, I'm just, you know, that and I try to tell every young guy I meet with, whatever you do, try to get in with a group of good, like-minded guys. You know, I mean, you know, life wasn't meant to go, this is not Lone Ranger Christian. And I'm able to tell people now, I'm 74 years old, that if somebody asked me what's important in life, you know, I mean, you're 74 years old, I'm on the back nine, I hope I'm on like 12 or 13, you know, but if they said what's important, I would say faith, family, friends, church, community, and business. And if you add those up, business comes in number six. And I talked to a ton of young guys, and I'm delighted to be able to tell them that. To be honest, that wasn't my priority when I was 40, okay? But it is now. And I wish somebody had told me when I was 40 that at the twilight of your life, it's not going to be about business. You know, business is a, you know, it can be a wonderful success, but it's a horrible God, you know, and little g. You know, a man with a full resume usually pays a price, and generally, you know, God and family suffer. Just the way it happens. And nobody ever said on their deathbed, I wish I spent more time at the office. Everybody says, I wish I spent more time with my wife and my kids. Every single one of them. So I can bring some perspective potentially to somebody where they are all into business. That's, you know, this is their life, and they're trying to get to the next house, to the next second home, and, you know, say, hey, it's number six. You know, and, you know, I've just seen too many people sort of crash and burn because they kept reaching for happiness, thinking it comes in the form of, you know, material goods or promotions or, you know, whatever it is.
0: And you're listening to Kemmons Wilson Jr.'s story, our Faith in Action series. Didn't come to know the Lord until he was 30. And it was at the persistence of some friends, 3 years worth of persistence, to finally bring him into this early morning Bible study. And they've been at it for 55 years. What a spectacular thing. When we come back, more of this remarkable story here on Our American Stories.

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8: And we're live here outside the Perez family home, just waiting for the... And there they go! Almost on time this morning. Mom is coming out the front door strong with a double-arm kid carry. Looks like Dad has the bags. Daughter is bringing up the rear. Oh, but the diaper bag wasn't closed. Diapers and toys are everywhere. Ooh, but Mom has just nailed the perfect car seat buckle for the toddler. And now the eldest daughter, who looks to be about 9 or 10, has secured herself in the booster seat. Dad zips the bag closed, and they're off. Ah, but looks like Mom doesn't realize her coffee cup is still on the roof of the car. And there it goes. Oh, that's a shame. That mug was a fam favorite.
9: Don't sweat the small stuff. 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
12: 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Let's return to Kemmons.
13: And I will say this. I had some guilt in a way that I'd been asked on multiple occasions to run for elder or deacon, and it just didn't appeal to me. I love to work for or with maybe startup ministries, more entrepreneurial kind of things, rather than a session meeting with 40 people or something. I felt a guilt. I mean, you know, when you first become a Christian, like, okay, God, am I supposed to go to China? Or what am I supposed to do? And I didn't get an answer. Go to church. They asked me to do this. I just didn't want to do it. But I felt guilty because I got asked every year. And a little bit of guilt trip, you know, like, hey, come on, you know, you're expected to do this. And then I was sitting here one day many, many years ago with a young guy and just talking about life, his career, his marriage. And I went, bingo, this is exactly what God wants me to do. He wants me to be a Christian businessman and try to live, you know, a reflective life of what he represents. And I was kind of released. You know, I went, oh my heavens, this is great. Because I just felt like, you know, it's one of those things you go through your life wondering, what is God's will for your life? And I really feel that's kind of what it was. He didn't say, hey, I don't want you to go off and start a nonprofit. I don't want you to go to seminary. I don't, you know, just stay where you are. Keep as clean as you can, you know, and be available. Just be available, because there are going to be plenty of people that will seek you out. So really what I've done in the last 15 or 20 years of my life, I made a conscious decision to have three focuses. One was discipleship, one was mentoring, and one was stewardship. And if something didn't fit in those three buckets, I would say no to. And earlier in my life, I said no to nothing. I just said, bring it on. And some of it is you had to do. I mean, when you're young and somebody a little older than you calls and said, hey, can you help with the United Way drive? Well, man, and so I've kind of gotten to the stage about 20 years ago where I could say no. And the reason I could say no is it didn't fit in those three silos. So for example, if somebody called and said, hey, would you be on can I put you up for the country club board? Zero. It doesn't fit in the bucket. And those buckets are what I wanted to spend the rest of my life doing. You know, one of the questions I ask people all the time is, what are you doing today? Not yesterday, and not what you're going to do tomorrow, but what are you doing today that will make an impact or an influence in the next generation? And discipleship will, mentoring will, and stewardship will. And I carry out the mentoring. I'm doing that through Nexus. This is my 16th year to mentor a young person in Memphis. We put young emerging leaders with seasoned business people, and they spend 9 months together. And part of that system is you have to ask your protege every week or every month, twice a month, what are your plans and how can I help you? So it's all about the protege. I was mentoring a young African-American that worked for FedEx, a wonderful guy. So I kept asking him, you know, all right, what are your plans and how can I help you? Well, his plan was to write a book. I said, oh, man, I said, I've never written a book. I don't know, you know. Then I thought, I said, look, I know two guys that have written books. So I put him with those two guys. And before our 9 months were gone, he wrote a book and gave it to me. It was a fabulous kind of a self-help kind of book. Another person I mentored was Kenan Vaughn. And Kenan Vaughn is now my pastor. I mean, he was sitting at my foot, you know, 15 years ago. Now I'm sitting at his foot. And out of that, when I said, what are your plans? His plan was Downline Ministries. And so I explained that to me. What is that? He said, I want to have an institute that teaches people how to be trained and equips people to be disciples. And really, it's all about fulfilling the Great Commission. It's Matthew 28:18-20. Go and make disciples of all nations. You know, all authority has been given to me on heaven and earth. And, you know, baptizing them in the Holy Spirit. And so I guess I had read that verse maybe a couple of hundred times in my life, and maybe even closer to 1,000, as old as I am. And looking back, I thought I read it with sincere reverence and understanding, you know, the Great Commission. And when I met Kenan, he really kind of was the first one to confront me about those verses. And I slowly kind of recognized the magnitude and the significance of what was being said. And these were Jesus's last word to the disciples before he went to be with the Father. And to me, that's kind of huge. That is almost comparable to someone on their deathbed giving you their last request, their last wish while on this earth. So what would you do with it? I don't want to have to stand before God and say, you know, I didn't get this part. And then I said, all right, well, how can I help you? He said, if I get it off the ground, would you be my chairman? So I've been the chairman of Downline for 16 straight years now. And we didn't know if anybody come, because at that time we started at 5:30 in the morning. And lo and behold, by God's grace, we had people sign up. Now we've had 3,000 or 4,000 people go through. And it's the Downline. I mean, it's the theory of down the line. And Kenan would tell the story about, you know, if Billy Graham preached to 5,000 people a day, it would take him 800 years to preach the world. But if I disciple you and you disciple two more and you disciple three more, it'll take 35 years, you know. So just the multiplication of it. And one thing that Bob Buford said that I loved, he said, this is talking about legacy in a sense. He said, our fruit grows on other people's trees. You know, if I pour into you, some of my fruit is going to be on your tree. You know, that's just the way it is. And then Ken Blanchard, who's a good friend, he would always say, there's no spiritual retirement. He said, don't retire, refire. And that on his tombstone, he wants to put all used up. And Bob Buford's was 100x. You know, whatever I do, I wanted to multiply 100x. You know, you got to let those kind of, you know, things sink in. And, you know, I've told people, decision-wise, the three most important decisions you'll ever make is who's your master, who's your mate, and what is your mission. And if you can figure those out, I mean, you know, generally your career, marriage and a career are the two biggest decisions you'll ever make. And if you don't have the the right master, it could be a train wreck. It's kind of like the two most important days of your life, the day you were born, the day you discover what you were born for.
12: And a special thanks to Joey for the production on the piece, and a special thanks to Alex for bringing us another in a long series we've been doing almost from the beginning, our Faith in Action series, how faith animates the lives of so many people in this great country and how it's so misunderstood. And it can only be told through stories like this. And men and women that we've told these stories about. My goodness, God wants me to be a Christian businessman. A great story, Kemen Wilson Jr.'s story, another of our great faith in action stories here on Our American Story.
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19: A meeting between President Trump and President Xi. I'm Ted Lindner, Fox News. President Trump in China meeting with China's president for about 2 hours on Thursday. When asked by a reporter how the meeting went, President Trump briefly responded, quote, "It was great." China state media reporting during the meeting, Xi warned President Trump that differences over Taiwan could bring the U.S. and China to clashes or conflict, and that facts have shown time and time again that trade wars have no winner. Fox Business's Edward Lawrence was there when the president first arrived.
20: When he landed, the president was met with a lot of fanfare. There were 300 Chinese children waving U.S. and Chinese flags. And coming off Air Force One, trailing behind was Elon Musk and Jensen Huang, the CEO of NVIDIA. Having them come down the stairs shows the Chinese President Trump is serious about business.
19: Meantime, the U.S. and China have been on odds on several issues, including tariffs. President Trump has partly blamed Beijing for fentanyl overdoses in the U.S. over the last few years. Secretary of State Marco Rubio is also traveling with the president and is in China.
21: It's a big, powerful country. It's going to continue to grow.
0: But we're going to have interests of ours that are going to be in conflict with interests of theirs. And to avoid wars and maintain peace and stability in the world, we're going to have to manage those.
19: Rubio there on board Air Force One speaking to Fox's Sean Hannity. President Trump said earlier this week that the ceasefire with Iran is on, quote, life support, and that the latest Iranian peace proposal was totally unacceptable. But speaking on Wednesday, Vice President J.D. Vance said he remains optimistic and said he still sees progress.
21: The fundamental question is, do we make enough progress that we satisfy the president's red line? And the red line is very simple. He needs to feel confident that we've put a number of protections in place such that Iran will never have a nuclear weapon.
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19: The Senate voting to confirm Kevin Warsh as the next chairman of the Federal Reserve. Fox's Grinnell Scott.
35: The vote begins a new leadership chapter for the Fed under Kevin Warsh.
36: The ayes are 54, the nays are 45. The nomination is confirmed.
35: Senate Democrats almost solidly stood against Warsh's nomination. Only one, John Fetterman of Pennsylvania, joined every Republican to confirm Warsh. Jerome Powell's term as Fed chair ends Friday, but he said he will remain on the Board of Governors for an indefinite period. Powell was the focus of criticism from President Trump and also the focus of Warsh's confirmation. Grinnell Scott, Fox News.
19: A CIA officer telling a Senate panel there was a cover-up within the CIA over the origins of COVID. Fox's Jessica Rosenthal has more on this.
37: CIA Officer James Erdman III told the Senate Homeland Security Committee that as the head of the National Institute of Allergy and Infectious Disease at the time, Dr. Anthony Fauci told intelligence analysts to talk to a number of scientists, after which the CIA changed its assessment that COVID likely came from a lab leak in China to a neutral stance. Missouri Republican Senator Josh Hawley asked Erdman what Dr. Fauci's view on origin was.
38: He believes it's natural origin. He still does.
39: Of course. I mean, he said this over and over. Now, he would have reason to, given that he supported gain-of-function research to the Wuhan lab, lied about it to Congress.
37: Dr. Fauci's previously insisted that he never lied. The CIA said last year it believes COVID likely originated in a lab. Jessica Rosenthal, Fox News.
19: And about 70,000 Americans died of drug overdoses last year. It's about 14% fewer than the previous year. That, according to preliminary government data, was the third straight annual drop, making it the longest decline in a decade. The CDC reporting that while overdose deaths fell in the vast majority of states, there were still notable increases in Arizona, Colorado, and New Mexico. I'm Ted Lindner. This is Fox News.
40: The weather watch calls for quiet conditions overnight with partly cloudy skies, low around 55, and it will be windy. Gusty winds continue into the day on Thursday with isolated showers and storms by afternoon, a mix of sun and clouds throughout the day with hot temperatures a high around 90. Isolated showers and storms continue Thursday night. Mostly clear, we drop back to around 49. Another hot day Friday, high around 91 with lots of sunshine. Passing clouds coming in Friday night, a low around 51. Isolated showers and storms are back by Saturday afternoon, mostly sunny with a high around 86. Showers and storms become more widespread into Saturday night. Partly cloudy as we bottom out around 52. We'll still see areas of showers and storms into the day on Sunday. With mostly sunny skies, temperatures climb to 86. From the 880 Weather Center, I'm meteorologist Regina Kuhl. For more, check KRVN.com. Right now, it's 63 degrees.
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0: 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Deion Joseph is a law enforcement consultant, author, and active senior lead officer in the notorious downtown Los Angeles district known as Skid Row. He's here to share another story with us. This one begins with Deion visiting a juvenile detention center. Let's take a listen.
1: So I go the first day and I go through the gates and they buzz me in and I'm looking and it looks just like a prison yard. You have the Hispanics working out over here. You have the blacks working out and shooting dice over here. And I'm like, oh my God, these kids are going to hate me. And just something in my spirit said, don't worry about just telling them you love them. They brought the kids into the class. Some of them thought I was there to arrest them. I said, calm down. I don't even want to know your names. I'm here for one reason, and that's to tell you I love you. And some of them laughed at me. I says, you can laugh all you want, but I love you no matter what you do or what you say. I figuratively put down my badge and gun, and I told them my story, and then I made them trust me. And then I started bringing in these mentors. I brought in my wife, whose brother ended up going to a prison, sadly. And I'm talking about the impact of on your family. And what they told me was, after about several months of me doing that and taking them on a tour of Skid Row, their grades went up 2 grade levels. And they credited a police officer for it. These are the things that the media doesn't talk about. And of course, I don't brag about it. My faith, I don't brag about the good things that I do. I only feel the need to talk about it because everybody today is suffering from what we call availability bias. And their only thing being availed to them about police officers is the negative. We have 800,000 men and women who are doing an incredible job. But of course, in every profession, there's a negative exception. And when they rear their ugly head, they steal the headlines from officers like myself and others, thousands of us across the country who are doing things just like this and doing their jobs nobly and with dignity and respect. I always talk about God ordering your steps, because I always thought senior lead officers, which are community liaison officers, right? All they did was smile, wave, and kiss babies and run errands for the captain. And I used to tease these guys when I was a patrol cop, right? We're doing real police work and you're just kissing babies. And when I was talked to a lieutenant who I respected, her name was Lieutenant Grimala. She came and said, Joseph, I think you'd be perfect for the senior lead spot. I was like, what? Oh, heck no, ma'am. I don't want to do that job. And she says, Deion, if you get that spot, you're probably going to do more damage to crime than you ever will as a patrol cop. So that kind of attracted me a little bit. And plus, I respected her, you know. So I said, I'm going to go try out for it. This is all God. This is why nobody can tell me about the existence of God. Now, I was supposed to show up for my oral interview. I was purposely given the wrong time by a sergeant there who didn't want me in his unit because he heard I was a hard worker and I was going to make everybody look bad. And so politics got involved. So they changed my time. So when I got to the oral interview, everybody's leaving. I said, where's everybody going? I'm supposed to be here doing my thing, doing my oral. And the captain looks at me and says, well, Joseph, you were supposed to be here at 2. And I was like, sir, I didn't have anything to do with that. I have the text right here. I was told to be here. And he said, okay, well, come on in. They sat back down and it was like God took over the interview. They couldn't ask me a question. I was just going in about my experience in Skid Row, how much I cared about the homeless. And I wasn't sure that I got the spot because the very sergeant that gave me the wrong time was sitting in the interview room. So I was like, I don't think I got it. Here's the power of God. I'm leaving the interview in my suit. I left my backup weapon at home. I'm driving in my personal vehicle down Fifth and Wall. I make a left on Fifth Street. And I see a bank robber who had robbed banks from Arizona to California that no one was able to catch. And he's just walking down the street like nothing was happening. I'm like, that's him. But I wasn't sure. I opened my center console and I can't believe I have the flyer balled up in my center console. I'm like, yep, that's him. I flip around the block. I park. I get out of the car. I walk towards him. I say, hey, don't run. I'll catch you. Let's just walk over here to the station and get this over with. And he said, I knew you'd find me sooner or later. I don't know what the hell that was about. Took him to the station, handcuffed him, and I couldn't believe when I brought him in. The deputy chief came out of his office. The lieutenant was jumping up and down. And I'm just sitting here, like, everybody's just so happy I caught this guy. And I was like, wow. So I think that's what guaranteed me the spot. Talk about the power of God. Because I believe that if that didn't happen, I would not have got the spot that day. So anyway, then I used my resources to build bridges with the community, community members that normally wouldn't talk to the police. There was a group called United Coalition East Project. So they never had a cop come and talk to them, but one of their members heard of me and my reputation. And he sent me a blind copy email. And I was like, what's this? An invite to a meeting? Blind copy? I'll show up anyway. So I walk into the meeting and there's 12 angry black faces looking at me like, what the hell is he doing here? Right? And even the guy who invited me was like, I don't know what he's doing here. Fool, you invited me, right? And I'll never forget, I looked on the walls and I saw paintings, kids, five-year-olds paintings, pictures of police officers shooting children in the head. That's called indoctrination, the same kind of indoctrination that I was receiving as a young man myself. And the average person would have looked at that and just walked out. Something in my spirit says, don't give up. I kept coming for 6 months. I kept coming to every meeting, letting them know who I was, what I was going to do, supporting them and some of the things they were trying to do. And I think about the 6 months, I walked into the office and I noticed the paintings were gone. So I said, hey, OG, hey, Leslie, where's all the cool paintings of cops murdering kids? And they said, we didn't want to offend you, Dion. And that touched my heart. Now the names were starting to change. They went to funny names like Officer Bobblehead, Officer Tight Shirt, Officer Male Stripper. And then it went to Rambro. I had a homeless encampment, a whole encampment of people say, we call you Rambro. I was like, why you call me Rambro? They said, because if somebody messes with us, you're like a one-man army who comes to our rescue. And I was in tears. I had to walk away. I said, that's one of my favorites. But when they called me Dion that day, it changed everything.
0: 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That availability bias. 800,000 members of law enforcement, and we only hear about the few bad actors. 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We'd love to hear them and put them on the air. Our audience loves them too.
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0: And we continue with our American stories. Sarah Winchester was a woman of independence, drive, and courage who lives on in legend. And the mansion she built is world-renowned, as much for the many design curiosities and innovation as it is for the reported paranormal activity. Here to separate fact from fiction is Ashley Lubinsky. Ashley is the former co-host of the Discovery Channel's Master of Arms, the former curator in charge of the Cody Firearms Museum, and president of the Gun Code, LLC. Here's Ashley.
10: Today I want to talk about a brilliant, charitable woman. But most people don't know her actual history, because her name is Sarah Winchester. If you're not familiar with that name, it is kind of an ominous history, because a lot of people associate her with her house out of San Jose, California. And it's been featured in pretty much every ghost show that's ever happened. And it was also in a movie that Helen Mirren did by the Winchester name, which is a loosely based, not historically accurate horror movie, although I did like the horror movie.
11: Mrs. Winchester, why all the construction?
12: The spirit killed by the rifle. We lock them away. This spirit has a power we've not seen before.
10: But it doesn't do justice to who Sarah Winchester was. So I'm not going to focus on that right now. Let's just talk about who she was and where she came from and how she got to have this crazy rumor about her life. Sarah was born in New Haven, Connecticut, and she actually came from a family of engineers and designers. Her father was a carriage maker, and she kind of took that knowledge that she learned and developed those types of interests herself. She was considered a savant. She was very well educated. She spoke several languages. I think she spoke French and Turkish. She was a composer. So she's this brilliant woman. She's known as the Belle of New Haven. And she, of course, meets another very famous family out of New Haven in the 1800s, the latter half of the 1800s. And that family is the Winchester family. If you're not familiar with the Winchester family, they are known for the quote-unquote gun that won the West, although that was their own marketing slogan that they did. But they're most well known for their lever-action repeating rifle. And that was developed based on several other designs, but the first one that was really called a Winchester was 1866. And that kind of idea, that image of the company, really took off. And it plays a very important role in Sarah's life, especially later on. Sarah meets the family, and, you know, as a socialite family, she meets Oliver Winchester's son, William Wirt Winchester, and they fall in love and they get married. Although the beginning of their marriage and the length of their marriage is really marred by tragedy. Their first daughter, Anne Pardee, which was also Sarah's maiden name, she passed away a few weeks after she was born. Then the husband and wife, they decided, you know what, we're not going to have any more children. The tragedy hit them so hard that they didn't.

may not sound like a lot of money, but when we're talking the 1880s, that is a lot of money. And so she has instant wealth. She also inherits a lot of shares from like four or five other companies that the Winchester family were involved in that weren't related to firearms. And she was set to inherit 2,777 more shares after her mother-in-law would pass away. So a lot of people speculate that during this time she was worth $20 million. So she's a very, very wealthy woman, and she is trying to figure out what she's going to do with her life. She doesn't really want to stay in New Haven. There's just too many ghosts there. And she decides that it's time to move on. She suffers from rheumatism and arthritis really bad. There's a belief that she was recommended by her doctor to go out to California, where the climate was a lot more amenable to her medical problems. So she decides that she's going to move, and she moves there in 1885, and she already has family out there. And she buys a two-story farmhouse in San Jose, California. And she basically, this is the story, this is the start of how her legend becomes this rumor. She buys this farmhouse. She actually calls it Lanada Villa. And the intention for her is to build this manor that she hopes her family will come and live in. But what happens here is she moves to California. She's a widow, so she is a single wealthy woman. And she is now in a new world of wealthy people and socialites. And she's kind of at this point, she's moved away from that kind of being out in the public sphere, because she is still very much, you know, sad over what happened to her life. She is looking forward, and she's hoping that she can develop this new life with her family out in California. So she starts building, and the house gets very, very large. And if you've ever seen it, it is quite peculiar looking. And it turns into a seven-story Victorian mansion between 1890 and 1900. And the house constantly changes, and she constantly changes the house. And she hires all kinds of people. She actually pays them more than the going rate of the time. She's got construction workers. She's got people that are cleaning the house. She's got, you know, designers. And she's working to develop this house all on her own. She's not an architect. She admits she's not an architect, but you know what? She's brilliant, so why not? And so she starts building this house. She employs all of these people. And what's really neat about this part of the history is that in 1893, the nation is struck by a major depression. So the Great Depression of 1893 hits. But she continued to employ all of these people during the Great Depression. And so there's some speculation that perhaps she was doing a lot of that and constantly changing because she was trying to help out families that would be unemployed or very much suffering during that time. I've got a great quote that she wrote in a letter. She was constantly in contact with Jenny Bennett, who was the daughter of Oliver Winchester. And so she was constantly writing, and she wrote, "For one reason and another, since I started in to make alterations in my house, I have not been able to get anything like settled. In the first place, it is infinitely more difficult to get work done than it would be in New Haven, and I am constantly trying to make an upheaval for some reason." So she was constantly trying to change things. Now, during this time period, there's also this kind of belief that she was very lonely. But in 1888, her niece, Mary and Daisy Merriman, actually moves in with her, and she lives there for 15 years. And so she has people there, and she's communicating with people, and she's talking to her family, and she's visiting her family. And the other thing that's neat about the house and the historic site that's there now, they brag about this all the time, and everybody wants to brag about this, is the house was insanely advanced for its time. So she had early gas lights in the house in the 1880s, and that is incredibly in advance for its time. She had indoor plumbing. She had faceted showers. She had this contraption in the house called an annunciator. So it was basically like a communication system where she could talk through this system and talk to her staff at a different part of the house. So you think about, you know, all of the ways that we communicate with people today, it's pretty interesting that she had a 19th century version of that. There's also some belief that it might have been one of the first homes to have wool as insulation. And one story that I love is that there's this belief, because a lot of these things were also her inventions, that possibly Sarah Winchester invented laundry tubs with the soap trays and the washboards attached. They were in the house, and the reason why people speculate that maybe she was one of the first ones was that later in the 20th century, there was someone that took out a patent for this type of tub, and there was a legal challenge, and in the courtroom, they actually used the designs from Sarah Winchester to prove that she had already been doing this. So

0: It's a good little anecdote of just kind of how ahead of the time she was and how ahead of the time the house was.
1: And you've been listening to Ashley Lubinsky tell the story of Sarah Winchester and Sarah Winchester's home, which again is featured in almost any paranormal show or ghost show you've ever seen and more. When we come back, more of the story of Sarah Winchester and her house here on Our American Stories.
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6: Humidity Weather Watch calls for quiet conditions overnight with partly cloudy skies, low around 55, and it will be windy. Gusty winds continue into the day on Thursday with isolated showers and storms by afternoon. A mix of sun and clouds throughout the day with hot temperatures, a high around 90. Isolated showers and storms continue Thursday night. Mostly clear, we drop back to around 49. Another hot day Friday, a high around 91 with lots of sunshine. Passing clouds coming in Friday night, a low around 51. Isolated showers and storms are back by Saturday afternoon. Mostly sunny with a high around 86. Showers and storms become more widespread into Saturday night. Partly cloudy as we bottom out around 52. We'll still see areas of showers and storms into the day on Sunday with mostly sunny skies. Temperatures climb to 86. From the 880 Weather Center, I'm meteorologist Regina Kuhl. For more, check KRVN.com. Right now, it's 63 degrees.
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8: Fox News, I'm Chris DeMeo. President Xi Jinping welcoming President Trump to China.
9: I always believe that our two countries have more common interests than differences. Success in one is an opportunity for the other. and a stable bilateral relationship is good for the world.
8: The president and Xi met for about 2 hours. Their meeting just ended. New reports say the U.S. military bombing campaign hasn't eliminated Iran's missile stockpile, as President Trump has claimed.
10: The New York Times reports Iran has restored access to 30 out of 33 missile sites along the Strait of Hormuz. And the Washington Post says U.S. intelligence has concluded Iran retained 70% of its pre-war missile stockpile.
8: That's Fox's Jennifer Griffin. 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
1: And we continue with our American stories and the story of firearms heiress Sarah Winchester and her home. She was a widow from Connecticut who arrived in San Jose in 1886, an heiress to the Winchester fortune. She began building her mansion, which was 50 years at least ahead of its time. Let's pick up where we last left off with Ashley Lubinsky.
0: The other thing that happens with the house is that she starts changing things. And there's lots of reasons why she starts changing things. One of the biggest impacts is the San Francisco earthquake that happens at the turn of the 20th century. And the 7-floor mansion all of a sudden loses several floors. But by 1910, she actually starts to spend a lot of time outside of the house. She's already traveling and seeing her family and everything during this time. But in 1910, she actually buys a house in Atherton, and she also owns a houseboat in San Francisco. And so she is spending a lot of her time during this. So this idea that she was constantly there and alone in her villa, you know, isn't true. There are stories of kids in the community garden that she had, you know, people having picnics. There was a lot of life in the house. She had events in the house. She had plays in the house. You know, she just wasn't necessarily interested in getting involved in a lot of the social strata of the community. And so early on, you've got a rich woman, a brilliant woman in the 19th century who moves out to a place where people don't realize she's got family. And so this story starts to be constructed that Sarah is haunted by the ghosts killed by Winchester rifles. The story starts to take off in the local community, and the entire story goes that she visited a Boston medium, a well-known Boston medium, and he told her that she was being haunted, that her family was cursed, and that she had to, you know, go out to California and continuously build this house, and not just build a house, but that the house was, you know, informed, the house was changed because she was getting information to build the house by the spirits. You know, there was a lot of speculation that she was a spiritualist, which was popular during that time, a lot more popular during that time than in other time periods, and that she had these seance rooms where she would communicate with the dead, or believe she communicated with the dead. And obviously it's quite the story, right? So it takes off and the rumors continue. And Sarah largely ignores the rumors, but it starts to become really overbearing when the newspapers start publishing the stories. So, you know, now it's not just speculation, it's not just this, it's not just that. You know, now there is, you know, hard writing that is saying that the story is true. And I want to qualify that with the fact that there has been primary source research that's been done, and there hasn't been evidence that she went to see this medium. And also, at the time of all of this happening, Winchester, yes, they've got this image of being a Western firearm, but they're not really engaged in a lot of military contracts. You know, they really take off as a military company in World War I. But it's not to the extent that a lot of people kind of, the presentism of it, you look back and you see it as a specific company. And so this story takes off, and it follows her whole life. And there is evidence that people were trying to debunk it, that her family was trying to debunk it, that her workers were trying to debunk it. And I did find an article that was published a few years before she died that tried to kind of dispel a lot of these rumors. And in it, part of the quote says, "Perhaps not more than a dozen people in California know that Mrs. Winchester is a musician with a genius for composition, that she is a remarkable businesswoman, that she is a French scholar, that her philanthropies alone would make her a national figure if they were known." this quote goes on and on and on to sing her praises. And so this person is saying she is a national treasure and that the people of California do not recognize what she has done. And one of the things that she has done at this point is she's become very charitable. And one of the charities that she kind of takes on is back in New Haven. So she was, again, very struck by the death of her husband, the death of her daughter. And so she actually donated $1,325,000 to a New Haven hospital to build a tuberculosis center in honor of her husband. And that actually still exists. It's changed over the years, but it does still exist as a chest clinic that bears the Winchester name. So you have this really interesting spectrum of how people perceive Sarah. You've got New Haven, which sees her as, you know, the belle of the town still. And, you know, she's charitable and she's giving and she's, you know, still a part of the Winchester, you know, legacy and name, although she was not actively involved, you know, with the company. She was still involved and engaged. She just wasn't an engineer for the company. She wasn't running the business, but she was the major shareholder. But then you've got California, where she, at her death, has this house that, yes, is rather eccentric. At the time of her death, it has 160 rooms, 2,000 doors, 10,000 windows, 47 stairways, 47 fireplaces, 13 bathrooms, and 6 kitchens. Now, not only is that incredibly large, the other thing is that it's a lap of luxury when you look at, like, she spared no expense for the things that she put in the house. And one of the things that people always mention is the Tiffany stained glass that was in her house, which is gorgeous. And so she passes away in 1922, and the story kind of really takes off. The house is bought out of the estate sale, and it is bought by John and Mamie Brown, who have a background in amusement parks. And they actually want to initially install a roller coaster on the property, but that gets ultimately poo-pooed. So they open the house for public tours really quickly after she passes away. And there's a lot of mystical things that are centered around the house after that. Harry Houdini visits the house and claims that Sarah came to him during that time. There's also stories that Walt Disney was inspired by the house, although it doesn't look like, and wasn't the actual model for the Haunted Mansion. There's belief that there was some connection there and inspiration that he visited the house. And so this really just continues and grows, and people are fascinated by the macabre. It's really an interesting story, and not a lot of primary source research is done on it right away. And so it took on a life of its own, and now literally every ghost show, like growing up, I believe the story completely because every ghost show I've ever seen has gone to the house, and rightly so. It's definitely an interesting house. And if the story of Sarah being haunted isn't true, you know, they're not saying there aren't some spirits up in there, right?
13: The Winchester House is perhaps the most bizarre and mysterious mansion in the United States. It's a warren of hidden passageways, stairways that lead nowhere, and doors that open into midair. But it's also reputed to be a haunted hotbed of paranormal phenomena.
0: And so the house just kind of took on a life of its own. And now what's disappointing to me is that that story is more important than a brilliant, inventive businesswoman way ahead of her time in the 19th century. And that, to me, is the real tragedy of her story. And you know what? Sometimes I think maybe if she was a man and that ghost story was happening, it wouldn't be as interesting. You know, it becomes eccentric and fascinating when a wealthy man has those perspectives. And I hope when people go and visit it, they get to see all of her great inventions, because the house really does tell about her inventions, because they're quite proud of them. So when you go to the house, definitely think about a woman who had quite the life and had a lot to say, and we should continue to talk about her accomplishments instead of telling a ghost story.
1: And a terrific job on the production by Greg Hengler, and a special thanks, as always, to Ashley Levinsky for her excellent storytelling. And what a story she told about not only a remarkable woman, but one in the end whose story got co-opted by, well, the paranormal crowd. And whether you're a part of it or not, that's what happened. And all of her innovation, all of her intuitive genius, especially in the area of home innovation, was all lost, including her being a great investor and philanthropist. The story of Sarah Winchester and her home here on Our American Stories.

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8: And we continue with our American stories. Up next, the story of Army Sergeant William H. Kearney, who became the first Black American to have earned the Medal of Honor for protecting one of the United States' greatest symbols during the Civil War. The American flag.
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10: William Carney heard a familiar voice roar, "Forward, 54th. Dashing up the steep slope with sand chafing his arms, legs, and neck, he saw a bullet-ridden flag flutter, beginning an agonizing plummet to the ground. Throwing his rifle aside, he grabbed the Stars and Stripes before they landed on the gritty crest. Time stopped as he raised the flag. As a monstrous rifle volley melted away the soldiers around him, he felt the heat of a lead ball careen through his thigh. Carney braced himself against the flag, ready to die while rallying his friends to take the fort. Despite the danger around him, Sergeant William H. Carney of the 54th Massachusetts Volunteer Infantry Regiment survived, holding the flag aloft for one whole half hour on Fort Wagner's parapet. William Henry Carney was born enslaved in Norfolk, Virginia, on February 29, 1840. While his mother, Anne, was freed by her owner upon his death, his father, William Sr., remained enslaved to Sarah Twine of Old Point Comfort, Virginia. Twine promised to free her slaves in her will, but when she died in 1857, the high sheriff took them all to the auction block. William Sr. escaped, making his way north via the Underground Railroad. He met with the black abolitionist and Underground Railroad conductor William Still in Philadelphia, yet did not feel secure on the soil where the Declaration of Independence was written. Slave catchers prowled the Philadelphia region, forcing the elder Carney to move to New York, though that city also had ruthless kidnapping gangs. Like Frederick Douglass, William Sr. finally found safety in New Bedford, Massachusetts, where he worked as a skilled laborer and coastal sailor and earned enough to emancipate the rest of his enslaved family. Though not much is known of the younger Carney's childhood, he later told a reporter that he attended a, quote, private and secret school led by a Norfolk minister who taught him how to read and write. Carney embraced the gospel, and when he arrived in New Bedford as a young man, joined a church led by Reverend William Jackson, an Underground Railroad agent who would not only become the chaplain of the 54th Massachusetts, but also the first black man to be commissioned as an officer in the United States Army. Despite Carney's strong inclination to join the ministry, the tug of the war inspired him to, in his words, serve my God by serving my country and my oppressed brothers. And so he enlisted in the 54th Massachusetts in February 1863. President Abraham Lincoln's Emancipation Proclamation of January 1st, 1863, had already announced that black men could and would enlist in the United States Army and Navy. Many white Americans doubted their ability to fight, though by war's end, over 200,000 black soldiers and sailors had joined the Union cause. Their statistics were mind-boggling. Approximately three-quarters of military-age northern black men served. About half of them were former enslaved people from the Confederate States. 40,000 black men lost their lives during the war. When Massachusetts Governor John A. Andrew called for recruits, over 1,000 black men responded, including two of Frederick Douglass's sons, with many of these volunteers coming from the South and locales as distant as the Caribbean. Though Governor Andrew hoped to commission black officers for this new regiment, the 54th Massachusetts, many viewed such a move as controversial, and therefore white officers led the black recruits. The governor selected the 25-year-old Colonel Robert Gould Shaw to command the 54th. Born to a well-heeled Boston abolitionist family, Shaw was deeply moved by family friend Harriet Beecher Stowe's Uncle Tom's Cabin, and though initially reluctant to take command of the 54th, he soon grew to respect the eager black recruits. Later, Shaw refused wages until his soldiers earned equal pay. The 54th drilled outside of Boston, and on May 28, 1863, they paraded through the city to bid the residents farewell. The parade passed the home of the famous abolitionist Wendell Phillips, where William Lloyd Garrison watched them, crying with pride. Spectators thronged the streets of Boston, cheering the men on. At night, they left for the coast of South Carolina. Fast forward to early July 1863, when Union forces began the siege of Charleston, the city that many Northerners blamed for starting the Civil War. The famous Fort Sumter loomed at the mouth of the city's harbor, and Fort Wagner, situated on Morris Island, guarded the southern part of the harbor. Understanding the strategic necessity and morale boost of capturing Charleston, Union commanders soon concocted a plan. Union forces would attack Morris Island from the south, take Fort Wagner, and then seize a battery on the northern tip of the island known as Cummings Point. The capture of Cummings Point would give the Union Navy the opportunity to level Fort Sumter and enter the port unmolested. On July 10th, Union forces captured the southern tip of Morris Island, but the next day, Confederate forces prevented the taking of Fort Wagner. The fort itself boasted 14 cannon, a massive bomb shelter for 1,000 of the fort's 1,700 defenders, and a moat 10 feet wide and 5 feet deep. The Confederate forces stationed there prepared themselves for the next Union attack, which began with an 11-hour artillery barrage on July 18th. This bombardment was ineffective, and the Confederates suffered few casualties. When the call was made for Union ground forces to take the fort at dusk on July 18th, the 54th Massachusetts led the way. One veteran of the battle described the beach in front of Fort Wagner as, quote, the fiery vortex of hell. The regiment surged through one of the narrowest points on the beach, effectively becoming a spear-shaped mass of men, with Colonel Shaw and the flag bearer at the tip. Running over the dunes, wading through the moat, and now scaling the sandy ramparts, they watched as Shaw raised his sword atop the fort's parapet, crying, "Forward, 54th! And then meet his death in a hail of gunfire. Kearny did not wait to act after Shaw fell. He recovered the flag, held a rallying point on the sandy crest of the fort, and 2 hours later, limped back to the field hospital. He refused to let anyone take the flag from him, and before he fainted from blood loss, told the men around him, "Boys, the old flag never touched the ground." The Union forces failed to take Fort Wagner that day. The 54th Massachusetts suffered heavy losses during the battle, and many of the survivors captured by the Confederates were given no quarter or sold into slavery. Shaw's body was tossed into a mass grave alongside the brave black Americans who fought and died with him. Those wounded in the battle evacuated to Beaufort, South Carolina the next day. According to the Free South, a Beaufort newspaper, the wounded of the 54th Massachusetts came off the boat first. And as these sad evidences of the bravery and patriotism of the colored man passed through the lines of spectators, every heart seemed to be touched. And we will vouch for it that no word of scorn or contempt for the black soldiers will ever be heard from any who witnessed the sight. In that moment, our volunteers saw suffering comrades in the black men, and the tender hand and strong shoulder was extended as readily to them as to their fairer compatriots. Nobody embodied bravery and patriotism more than Sergeant William H. Kearny, an American whose wartime efforts epitomized the lengths to which one might strive to fulfill America's founding ideals of life, liberty, and the pursuit of happiness. As a former enslaved man, Kearny fought and bled for his nation in the hopes of securing freedom for all. For his valorous service to the United States, he became the first black American to receive the Congressional Medal of Honor. And as Kearny humbly repeated throughout his life to anyone who asked about his actions at Fort Wagner, "I only did my duty. The old flag never touched the ground."
2: 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And a special thanks to Jack Miller Center's editorial officer and historian, Elliot Drago, and the work that Jack Miller Center does around this country, teaching and working with a nationwide network of scholars dedicated to educating the next generation of Americans on our founding principles and history. Well, it's work that we applaud and celebrate. And you can find out more by going to jackmillercenter.org. And what a story, a reminder, by the way, that 40,000 black Americans paid the ultimate price fighting to defend their freedom in the Civil War. That is a part of the story that is not told enough. The story of Army Sergeant William H. Kearney, the first black American to earn the Medal of Honor, and for doing so by protecting the flag. Here on Our American Stories.
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17: Xi meeting ends. I'm Chris DeMeo, Fox News. President Trump has wrapped up his first meeting of the two-day summit with Chinese officials. Fox's Aisha Hosni is in Beijing with more on what was said during the talks.
18: The Chinese have put out a couple of different statements about this meeting, and some of them feel a little bit pre-planned, things that they maybe knew were going to be talked about. One of them, though, has really been raising some eyebrows, and it's the one on Taiwan. And they basically said, almost like a warning, that as long as the U.S. has the right policy on Taiwan, then the relations will continue with stability. There was some thinking heading into this meeting that the Chinese may try to ask for concessions on the Taiwan issue in order to offer up potentially helping putting pressure on Iran to come to a deal. The president has said multiple times now that he doesn't need anybody's help.
17: Fox's Aisha Hosni in Beijing. So far, the president and White House have yet to make any comments on what was discussed in the meeting. A CIA employee claims that there was a cover-up within the intelligence community over COVID-19.
19: That man's name was James Erdman. He's a CIA career employee who was responsible for leading investigations into the origins of the COVID-19 pandemic. He testified that in August of 2021, the intel community was prepared to declare that COVID did start as a leak from a Chinese lab. But he says Dr. Anthony Fauci, quote, injected himself into those conversations and, quote, significantly influenced them until the lab leak determination was changed by the intel community to a neutral theory. But the CIA is pushing back hard on the way this hearing went down, telling Fox News in part, quote, this proceeding amounts to nothing more than dishonest political theater.
17: Fox's Bill Malusian on Capitol Hill. Stocks finishing the day mixed, the Dow dropping 67 points, the Nasdaq and S&P finishing higher. 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
17: Kevin Warsh faced a long and sometimes uncertain road before being confirmed as the new Federal Reserve Chairman on Wednesday.
22: President Trump, after weeks of speculation, tapped Warsh in January to be the new Fed chair. But an ongoing probe into current chair Jerome Powell over Fed headquarters renovations paused key Republican support. In April, that investigation was dropped, and the Senate Banking Committee moved Warsh's nomination to the full Senate, which confirmed him Wednesday. Warsh takes over as Fed chair when Powell's term as its leader ends Friday. Warsh will be in charge at the next meeting of the Federal Open Market Committee, which sets U.S. monetary policy on June 16th and 17th. Grinnell Scott, Fox News.
17: Vice President Vance releasing a new ultimatum to states he feels aren't taking Medicaid fraud and other fraud seriously. He says the government will take their federal funding and do the job for them.
23: The vice president and his fraud task force are basically telling these states that their investigators need to take this fraud more seriously or they risk losing some of that federal funding. And they made some pretty big announcements here. They're saying $1.3 billion in Medicare reimbursements are now being diverted from the state of California. Now, just in the LA area, mostly the LA area, 800 hospices have been suspended. They say less than 20 of them have called to complain about being suspended. CMS Administrator Dr. Oz also making a big announcement that no new hospice or home health providers can enroll in Medicare until they root out some of the bad actors who are committing this fraud across the country.
17: That's Fox Business Network's Connor Hansen. A way to avoid future government shutdowns? Well, the Senate advances Republican Louisiana Senator John Kennedy's resolution to withhold lawmakers' pay during government shutdowns. I'm Chris DeMayo. This is Fox News.
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25: Humidity Weather Watch calls for quiet conditions overnight with partly cloudy skies, low around 55, and it will be windy. Gusty winds continue into the day on Thursday with isolated showers and storms by afternoon, a mix of sun and clouds throughout the day with hot temperatures, a high around 90. Isolated showers and storms continue Thursday night. Mostly clear, we drop back to around 49. Another hot day Friday, high around 91 with lots of sunshine. Passing clouds coming in Friday night, a low around 51. Isolated showers and storms are back by Saturday afternoon, mostly sunny with a high around 86. Showers and storms become more widespread into Saturday night. Partly cloudy as we bottom out around 52. We'll still see areas of showers and storms into the day on Sunday with mostly sunny skies. Temperatures climb to 86. From the 880 Weather Center, I'm meteorologist Regina Kuhl. For more, check KRVN.com. Right now, it's 62 degrees.
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1: What do we hope to know? That's coming up a little bit later hour in hour number one. Also, it's the eve of the PGA Championship, and we have Alan Shipnick, who wrote the book Rory, about Rory McIlroy. So we'll check in with him in hour number two. But right now, though, we woke up to the news this morning that Alex Murdaugh, who was convicted a while ago, the South Carolina Supreme Court unanimously overturned Alex Murdaugh's convictions and life sentences for the 2021 killings of his wife and his son, Paul. The court ordered a new trial. To talk about it is an retired FBI special agent with over 25 years of experience. She also works for News Nation Law and a justice contributor, Jennifer Coffendeffer. Jennifer, welcome to America at Night.
3: Thank you for having me.
1: What happened? What did the court say?
3: Well, the court basically said that the clerk of courts, her name is Becky Hill, that oversaw that trial in terms of administration, that essentially what she did was obstructed justice. How did she do that? She communicated with the jurors. She specifically talked ill about Alex Murdaugh, and that caused this to be overturned.
1: That is such a rookie mistake and such an embarrassing mistake. How does something like that happen?
3: Well, it's beyond embarrassing. This is a woman who is a sworn clerk of the court, not only obstruction, but perjury charges, two counts of misconduct. How does it happen? Greed. She had written a book. It was very important for her to have Alex Murdaugh convicted. And I think she just pushed, as the court said, she put her fingers on the scale of justice.
1: And then this, of course, always comes out, right? I mean, everybody knew what she was doing. And the jury talked, and the defense attorneys didn't have much of a case to put on, and the Supreme Court agreed with the defense unanimously, right? I mean, there was really no, it wasn't a tough call at all, right?
3: I agree with you. It just wasn't a tough call. You just cannot be going into a jury room and tampering with the situation. In other words, trying to influence jurors to not believe somebody. And he was testifying, and that's one of the main points she tried to make, was that he wasn't credible.
1: So what happens now? Are they going to retry him?
3: He will be retried, but this will be very interesting, because a lot of the mistakes they made initially, they're not going to make again, I don't believe. For instance, he decided to testify, and he was like a dog on a wet linoleum floor. He could not keep his story straight. It was a mess. I don't think they'll have him testify again. In addition, the trial judge last time allowed a lot of other information about other crimes on. The Supreme Court for that state, South Carolina, has said, nope, not again. You can have some of it on, but not all of it on.
1: Interesting. Is he now free to go? Why is he staying in jail?
3: So he's been convicted on various white-collar crime fraud charges, both federally and locally. And what that means is he's going to spend the rest of his life in prison. So he's not getting out. But this is really an issue for him to just try to exonerate himself for the murder of his wife and his son.
1: Why retry him if there's no chance of him getting out of jail already?
3: You retry him because at the end of the day, Maggie, his wife, and Paul, his son, they deserve justice. They deserve that the person that the state believes is responsible for him to be tried. And that's what's going to happen. And we're going to see it all again.
1: Jennifer, take me through this.
3: Back to the police chief, again, had to do with more obstructive basically conduct that was done. And there's a lot of twists and turns, as you've said. It's unbelievable. This was an individual who had completely defrauded multiple people of money, millions and millions of dollars, through multiple insurance schemes. And then ultimately, he was convicted of taking a shotgun and shooting his son to death, and then turning a different long gun on his wife as she laid helpless on the ground. It was horrible what was done.
1: And then what's the story of this Stephen Smith? How does this Stephen Smith come into all this?
3: Well, Stephen Smith was an individual that unfortunately died of blunt force trauma, also there in that county. And at one point, they tried to sort of pin what happened to him on Buster Murdoch, who is the older son, who, by the way, wasn't killed in this and remains.

0: is alive and well. But they could never make the nexus to Buster. And in fact, that's really a rabbit hole. That goes back to two other people who are believed to be involved in that killing.
1: Jennifer Coffin Daffer is our guest. She's a retired FBI special agent with over 25 years of experience. Now, Alex Murdaugh has admitted to the financial crimes that he was guilty of, but he has denied the murder allegations. What do you make, all your experience, what do you make of him denying the murders but accepting guilt on the other stuff?
0: Well, when you look at something that's white-collar crime, that's sort of less embarrassing, if you will. This is an individual who Murdaugh was the name. They have run to, they've been involved in the judiciary. They've been involved as lawyers. They really kind of ran that town, a lot of money. And the disgrace of being convicted of, you know, killing your wife and your son is something I just don't think he wants tarnishing his name, and that's why he's going to fight it.
1: What was the motivation, they said, for him killing his son and his wife?
0: Well, they laid out, which is what many of us believe, that he was truly a family annihilator. His entire existence had completely gone down the drain. He'd lost his job as an attorney. He'd lost his wealth. He'd lost his reputation. He was a drug addict. He had nothing left. So he went from as high as you can be to as low as you can be, and that he was going to take his wife and son with him.
1: Let's talk about Nancy Guthrie, because we've reached a 100-day milestone. Has that trail gone completely cold? We don't know much than we do the first day she went missing, right?
0: Well, yes, you're exactly right. There's no pointer on any sort of suspect. And if you look at that case, they're just waiting on so many items. The DNA, they're also looking at video at that time. And, of course, they have Porch Guy, who his photo is out there, but nobody's come forward. So, unfortunately, I would never call this case cold, by the way. It's red hot behind the scenes. They've had tens of thousands of leads that they're following up on. But it's cold when it comes to having a pointer to a suspect.
1: Why is it taking so long for the DNA?
0: Well, the DNA is complicated. There's two DNAs that they've discussed publicly. One is a hair, but it's a rootless hair. And that is a different process, and it's a very complicated process. Right now, the FBI lab has it, but they didn't get it in the first 80 days. The local authorities sent it to their lab in Florida. They weren't able to do anything with it. The other sample is actually has over two profiles. And right now, DNA just isn't at a point where they can extract out more than two profiles to get an ultimate profile. So that's a big roadblock.
1: The reward still sits at $1 million, $1.1 million, $100,000 from the FBI, $1 million from the Guthrie family. It's been unclaimed. It's been untouched. Will that motivate somebody? How do these things work usually in your experience?
0: Well, the issue is the fact that it's gone all this amount of time. We're actually on day 102 right now. This tells me that whoever did this or individuals who might know about the situation, they are not willing to come forward for that money. Even though they say there's no strings attached, there's always strings attached. And that means that they are going to have to know all the details as to what happened to Nancy Guthrie that night on the 1st of February. And nobody is willing to do that. So unfortunately, in my experience, it's good to put out these rewards because often it ignites more tips. But in this case, it doesn't seem to be igniting anyone to come forward with real information.
1: Let's talk about those tips for a minute. Jennifer Coffin Daffer is a retired FBI special agent. She works with News Nation Law and a justice contributor there. With all of these tips, are people just making things up and just trying to be a troublemaker? Or are these people really trying to be concerned citizens and just trying to throw as much as they can at the officials?
0: Well, I think some people are coming forward with tips more on their ideas about what possibly could have happened. And so, unfortunately, that inundates the system. However, they do have great AI they use to triage the tips that come in and try to follow the ones that are more pertinent. The most pertinent tips are going to have to do with the video. People who have Ring and Nest cameras that actually saw vehicles at that time of night, but then this is a area where there's light pollution ordinances, so there's no light being shined anywhere, which makes it difficult to get any good, crisp camera images. There's just issue after issue with this case, and that's why we're on day 102.
1: Yeah, you don't have any connection to this. You didn't work the case, but can we assume that the FBI has information that they're not releasing to the public?
0: 100%. I would say the public is seeing maybe 1 or 2% of what they have. They're sitting on a lot of information, but we know definitely it's not anything that's leading to action, because we would see that. This is so well publicized. In other words, we're not seeing search warrants. We're not seeing enforcement action, nobody being arrested, nobody being detained. So unfortunately, it is seeming stagnant. But I assure you, it's behind the scenes. There's so much going on.
1: Do you have a theory?
0: I do have a theory. I'm what you call an Occam's razor type investigator. I think typically that the most likely scenario is that this was a horrible attempt at a kidnapping for ransom. I think that Nancy Guthrie likely did not survive it. And so, unfortunately, at that point, these individuals that might have been involved have completely gone into hiding. So a kidnapping gone bad.
1: Do you think it was a kidnapping because she was Nancy Guthrie, famous mother of a famous TV personality, or is just a random kidnapping and they were going to reach out to the family? It just happened to be Nancy Guthrie.
0: No, this was 100% targeted. Savannah Guthrie is worth about $40 million. In this Tucson area, she's extremely well known. This family was well known. The mother had lived in that house for 50 years. This was targeted, and they absolutely were going after this family.
1: Mm. Heartbreaking. What does that say going forward for famous people and famous families and famous mothers of people? Really, no one's safe if that turns out to be true.
0: Well, absolutely. And if you look at this case, Nancy Guthrie was on the Today Show multiple times. This is something you see these morning shows do, right? They want you to introduce you to their families, and it feels very personal. And unfortunately, that exposes a lot, because they went back to her home, they went to their favorite restaurants, and they did all of that. I think that information served probably very helpful in successfully committing this crime.
1: So if your theory is somewhat correct, the chances of this ever being solved are probably slim to none, because the people involved aren't going to talk.
0: I think it will be solved. I really do. It's going to take more time, but I'm hopeful about the DNA, although the fact the DNA that they're working with this hair is transitory, meaning you could be at the grocery store and get somebody's hair, you know, on your grocery bag, and now it's in your house. They do not know that that's definitely related to the perpetrators, but the fact that they sent it in, certainly everybody's helpful. And I also believe they have a lot more DNA that they're not even discussing. And I think that that might be the path forward.
1: It's been a crazy day for true crime, the unanimous overturning of Alex Murdaugh's trial in South Carolina. He's headed for a retrial. And the Nancy Guthrie investigation now just passes 100 days. Jennifer Coffin Daffer is a retired FBI special agent with over 25 years of experience. She works with News Nation, and she joined us tonight for a couple of minutes. Jennifer, thank you very much for your time.
0: Thank you very much. Appreciate you.
1: You got it. America at Night, back in a moment.
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12: Hey, coming up, we're going to talk to a chief economist and a global strategist to talk about the economy, China, trade, and the Strait of Hormuz and what's going on. We got some more bad news on the economy. Those numbers are still going up and nowhere ready to go down as this Strait of Hormuz befuddles just about everybody on the planet. So we'll check in with him coming up here on the second half of the hour. And then in hour number two, Alan Shipnick is a Sports Illustrated writer. He wrote that book that garnered a lot of attention with Phil Mickelson a couple of years ago. He's out with a new book called Rory, The Heartache and the Triumph of Golf's Most Human Superstar. Rory, just off his win at the Masters, and oh man, was that a win at the Masters. That thing was heart in your throat the whole Sunday afternoon. Now we're on the cusp of the PGA Championship, and it looks like Rory's in position to

0: take the second master, but of course it all kicks off tomorrow. But before that, we'll check in with Alan Shipnick to talk about Rory, probably the best golfer on the planet today. And then, of course, in hour number three, it's open phones and your phone calls. Don't forget the text messages, 1-844-2-McGraw, 1-844-462-4729. Do not write me a book. Don't write me a dissertation. Pithy, interesting, the better. The more pithy, the more interesting, the better. That's the way the game is played. Also, if you text your address, your email, Alex will send you a link and you sign up for the daily text message he sends out each and every day, gives you a rundown of what's coming up on each and every show. It's a great way to sort of keep track and stay on top of all the guests we have. Our team with Cynthia and Josh and Alex and Richard and everybody else does a great job of getting the latest guests, the most important guests. We go for names, but we also get with people who are in the know and can decipher all of the information and explain it in a way that it makes sense with all the things going on in the world. We have access to some pretty interesting voices and some important voices, and we try and bring them to you every single night. And a way to follow along is just to text your phone number to 1-844-2-McGraw, and Alex will send you a link, and you can follow along each and every day. Stay right there. We're going to talk the economics with the chief economist and global strategist of Euro-Pacific Asset Management. We'll do that in just a moment. 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
9: The 880 Weather Watch calls for quiet conditions overnight with partly cloudy skies, low around 55, and it will be windy. Gusty winds continue into the day on Thursday with isolated showers and storms by afternoon, a mix of sun and clouds throughout the day with hot temperatures a high around 90. Isolated showers and storms continue Thursday night. Mostly clear, we drop back to around 49. Another hot day Friday, high around 91 with lots of sunshine. Passing clouds coming in Friday night, a low around 51. Isolated showers and storms are back by Saturday afternoon. Mostly sunny with a high around 86. Showers and storms become more widespread into Saturday night. Partly cloudy as we bottom out around 52. We'll still see areas of showers and storms into the day on Sunday. With mostly sunny skies, temperatures climb to 86. From the 880 Weather Center, I'm meteorologist Regina Kroll. For more, check KRVN.com. Right now, it's 62 degrees.
7: Weather. The Great Plains depends on 880 KRVN Lexington.
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1: All right, we are trying to get our guest on the line. We're having some technical difficulties, so it's going to be you and me for a couple minutes till we figure all that out. 1-844-2-McGraw, 1-844-462-4729. This is a high-stakes summit with President Trump and China, so we'll wait to talk with him. And more bad numbers coming out today when it comes to wholesale prices. Wholesale prices, the producer price index showed that the war with Iran is raising costs for U.S. businesses at a rate not seen in 4 years, increasing the likelihood. You know what happens when prices go up for businesses? They pass those along to you and me. The PPI, a measure of wholesale inflation, increased in April to 6% on an annual basis from 4% in March, well exceeding economists' predictions. So that's twice the pace, by the way, that people expected, and with no end in sight when it comes to the fighting in Iran. What's interesting about all of this is it's so interesting to me, right? We keep getting bad numbers, but the stock market keeps on setting records. You've got the Dow at virtual all-time high. You've got the NASDAQ was up 314 points today. It closed at 26,402. It's 72 points away from an all-time high, the NASDAQ. The S&P 500 was up 43 today. It closed at 7,444. That was 16 points away from an all-time high. So the Dow is at, the Dow is down 67, right? So virtually unchanged today. It's 400 points, maybe about 1,000 points from its all-time high. That's what I just don't understand about all of this, is that the Dow, the NASDAQ, and the S&P are at record highs, and yet we keep getting bad numbers. Something's not computing. Somebody's not getting the message here. You would think with gas prices at 4 and 5 and diesel at 5 and 6, I know it takes a while to work its way through the economy. And I know the stock market's not the economy, but it is, right? They always say that it is, but it isn't. So I find it fascinating that with all these numbers, right, people keep the jobs number was okay a week or so ago. Stock market's doing well, right? But we keep getting these numbers that inflation is ticking up. I something's got to give. Something's got to break. And you hope that President Trump, he went to China and just kind of, I know he's the president and it's at this traveling White House and he can make a decision from anywhere in the world at any time. But doesn't it seem like he just kind of... Iran said, no, we're not budging. And he's like, okay, fine, I got to go to China. So I guess we're on hold until he gets back from China. Or is he going to China to sort of help see if China can get a deal with Iran? It seems like we're hearing multiple different things. We're hearing the China summit has nothing to do with Iran. The China summit is a number one. We heard that President Trump and President Xi have never been closer. China needs things from us. We need things from them. We're going to strike some type of deal. We were putting tariffs on them a week ago, right? 3 months ago, they were terrible. They were trying to steal our country. That's why we're putting all these terrible tariffs on them. And now all of a sudden, we are cutting deals with them and selling them Boeing planes. Doesn't seem like there's... I don't know. It just seems like we're everywhere and nowhere all at the same time. So we sit and wait and watch and see what happens. But it is a strange time in this country. We've got the Strait of Hormuz that is closed. And we have a president off in China. And I don't know what the next strategy is. He's sort of floated, right? The people have floated the idea of reconstituting the bombing. But you somehow have to get Iran to somehow open up the strait, either through negotiations or through some type of military action. Unless I'm missing something, they're either going to do it themselves or we're going to make them open it up, or it's going to stay closed. And so what's the strategy here? What are we going to do to open it up? Or are we just going to, is the strategy we're just going to wait and see whose economy gets destroyed worse before somebody yells uncle and caves? I don't know if I like that strategy either, because we're going to be the ones suffering the brunt of the, right, the brunt of the action there. Iran doesn't really, they've been shooting their people in the streets the last couple of months, so I'm not so sure they really care about their citizens. So we're going to take the brunt of this? I don't know. It just is not, there's some ominous signs with all of this. All right. Through 1-844-2-McGraw, 1-844-262-4729. We'll come back and find out what happened to our guest. We'll take a quick break. We will come back. Stay right there. Text line and phone lines are open for you. America at Night, back in a moment.
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1: Peter Schiff joins us. He's the chief economist and global strategist of Euro-Pacific Asset Management and the founder of Euro-Pacific Capital. Peter Schiff, welcome to America at Night.
14: Oh, thanks for having me on.
1: Set the scene for us for this summit with the U.S. and China. Is the United States and President Trump walking in wounded, or what's the deal with what's going on in Iran?
14: Well, now you've got two different questions there. One is about the China situation. The other one is the war we started with Iran. So I'll start, about China, although I guess the Iran war complicates the situation because obviously the Chinese don't like having to pay more for oil, and they're having to pay more for oil because we're at war with Iran. But I think as far as the trading relationship between the U.S. and China, I think Trump doesn't really understand the game because it's the Chinese that hold the cards, not America. Because China produces all the stuff that we need and can't produce. And they lend us all the money that we don't save, but we need to borrow. So they're our biggest supplier of goods and one of our biggest lenders. And, we need them a lot more than they need us. And in fact, I don't even think they need us. I think that lending us money and supplying us with goods is actually harming the Chinese economy. I think China would be better off if they just let the dollar crash, let their own currency rise, and then their own citizens would be richer and could consume the products that they produce domestically. And then they can invest their savings domestically instead of loaning the money to us. So Trump needs to be very careful about, biting the hands that feed us if he doesn't understand. Because Trump thinks that, that we're the ones that are important because we do the consuming. But we only can consume because the Chinese let us. It's not the other way around.
1: Right. But let me ask you this question. If China does something like that, which would be the nuclear option, they're losing one of their biggest customers. So what they're making doesn't have a seller or doesn't have a buyer.
14: No. Well, yeah, but they need to lose us as a customer because we're a deadbeat customer. They have to loan us money to buy their stuff. I mean, if you have a customer who doesn't actually have the ability to afford your stuff, and so you always have to lend them money so they can keep buying, the best thing you can do is cut that customer off and move on. Find a real customer who can actually afford to pay. And the thing is that China has, a billion people or more than a billion people. And so they have a lot of consumers. They don't need us. The reason that a lot of the Chinese can't afford the products is because of the exchange rate between the Chinese RMB and the dollar. But if China starts dumping their dollars and dumping their treasuries and letting their own currency go up, the purchasing power that Americans lose is transferred to the Chinese. And so now the Chinese become their own best customers because the key is to produce it. Production is what creates demand, not the other way around. So China is capable of consuming what they produce. The problem is we can't consume what we don't produce. So if all trade came to a halt between the U.S. and China, the Chinese would be in great shape because they would have all their stuff and they could just buy it themselves. Americans would have no stuff and a bunch of money, paper money. And so prices would go sky high. The shelves would be empty. There'd be nothing to buy. And to the extent you could buy something, it would cost a fortune.
1: Peter Schiff, what do you make of Elon Musk, Tim Cook, and the rest of those tech CEOs going over on this trip?
14: He could be very vengeful. And he uses the power to reward his friends and to punish enemies, which is one of the things I don't like about the Trump presidency. There are a number of things I don't like about. So I think a lot of people just want to go, but also they're hoping to get a deal that might be lucrative. I mean, yeah, there may be some good business deals that get struck. I'm afraid that some of them might be struck to benefit Trump's family or interest that Trump has. I mean, he tends to use the presidency to get good deals for himself, not necessarily, you know, what's good for America.
1: They're about to announce, though, that China's getting ready to buy a whole bunch of Boeing airplanes. That's good for the U.S., no?
14: Well, I mean, they might have bought those Boeing airplanes anyway. I mean, I don't know how many, you know, I mean, obviously they have airlines and they need planes. And, yeah, I mean, it's a good thing that we make something that they want. You know, Boeing makes a nice plane, and I guess they compete with Airbus. But, yeah, I mean, we don't know how many of those planes they would have bought anyway, because obviously they need planes, and they don't, you know, necessarily make them themselves. That's one of the things that they import. But I mean, Trump likes to take credit, like, you see, I got this great order, but you know, they might have had that order anyway.
1: Peter Schiff is our guest. He wrote a number of best-selling books, including The Real Crash, America's Coming Bankruptcy, and How the Economy Grows and Why It Crashes. He's also the chief economist and global strategist of Euro Pacific Asset Management. What are you looking for out of this, Peter? What are you paying attention to with this summit?
14: Well, look, the most important thing that's happening is here at home with, you know, bond yields are breaking out to a 20-year high. Inflation is soaring. Look at the PPI numbers today. Annualized, the most recent increase in producer prices, that's 17%. You know, 2026 is going to have a bigger increase in the CPI than any year under Biden. And in fact, inflation during the Trump years is going to be worse than it was during the Biden years. So this is a big deal. And the Fed is in between a rock and a hard place because the economy is weak and inflation is strong. And the Fed still has interest rates too low. But they're reluctant to raise them because we're too broke. We have over $39 trillion in debt, you know, not counting the unfunded liabilities. We have so much corporate debt, household debt, mortgage debt. The Fed can't afford to raise rates, so inflation is going to run out of control. But inflation and the high cost of living is already the biggest problem that Americans are facing, and that problem's about to get a whole lot worse. And my biggest fears, unfortunately, is you're going to get the Democrats are going to sweep the House and the Senate in the midterms. They're going to take the White House in 2028, and it's going to be the most left-wing radical socialist regime that we've ever had. And they're going to blame everything on capitalism, and which Trump is giving a very bad name right now. And we're in a lot of trouble. The country's in a lot of trouble, and people need to do something about it to protect themselves. I mean, I don't know what we could do to stop, you know, this disaster from happening to the country. But, you know, what we can do is protect ourselves. I mean, people could be buying some gold and silver. That, you know, they should, you know, my company ship gold or anywhere else, get gold and silver while you can before the prices get even higher. Get money out of U.S. bonds, which are crashing right now in slow motion. They're going to be crashing in faster motion. Get out of dollars before the bottom drops out. Look at some international investments. And, you know, those are the strategies that we work on at Euro Pacific Asset Management, my company. But, you know, people don't have a lot of time to get their house in order. This is going to be way, way worse than the 1970s. It's not just stagflation. It's really an inflationary depression.
1: Let me ask you this question. If we're able to open up the straits and gas prices are to come down, does that alleviate some of this pressure?
14: Well, first of all, even if we could find a way to get the Iranians to open up that strait, the damage has already been done oil prices are going to keep rising even if the strait opens, because this backlog and the production of oil production has dropped so dramatically in the last couple of months because the producers didn't have any way to ship the oil. So we're going to have a huge supply backlog that's going to last for many, many months after the strait opens. But the problem is it ain't opening, and I don't see it opening anytime soon. So oil prices that are now over $100 a barrel are going to go to $150 a barrel. Maybe, I mean, they're going to be an all-time record high. And even when the war ends, if it ends, there's going to be a permanent premium in oil for risk that the war could restart at any minute. And I also think that a lot of countries, after going through this supply shock, are going to want to build up bigger strategic reserves. So when the strait opens up, and after we can get the oil back, there's going to be a lot of demand for that oil because people are going to have to fill up their reserves. So prices are not. Trump says that as soon as the war is over, oil prices are going to drop like a rock. They're not. Oil prices are going up regardless. But obviously, the sooner the war ends and the sooner the strait opens, the less they're going to go up. But they're going to go up regardless. And they're not going back down to $60 a barrel where they were before we started this war. That ain't going to happen. And when the dollar really starts to tank, which hasn't happened yet, but I think the dollar is going to roll over. When the dollar really starts to fall, that's going to put even more upward pressure. But look at other prices. Copper hit a new all-time record high today. You know, Trump likes to say there was all this inflation under Biden, but he got rid of it. Biden was president for 48 months. Copper prices rose 17% in 48 months. Trump has been president for 16 months, and copper prices are almost up 70%. 7-0. Copper. This got nothing to do with the war on Iran. We have massive inflation, not only because of what happened under Biden. The big, beautiful bill was a disaster. It's an inflationary disaster, the massive deficit spending, worse than anything under Biden. Then you have the tariffs. Now you have the war, and you've got a Fed that's way behind the curve. Rates are too low. They're back to QE. Money supply is growing rapidly. I mean, this is a horrible combination of monetary fiscal policy, and it's going to blow up. And again, all of it's going to be blamed on Republicans and capitalism, when none of this is capitalism and the Republicans are acting like Democrats. That's the biggest problem. You know, the only really good Republican is Thomas Massie, and that's the one that Trump wants to get rid of.
1: Peter,
14: he's the only one that wants to shrink government. He's the only one that wants to keep us out of wars.
1: Peter, I'm only cutting you off because I'm out of time. Next time you come on the show, could you bring a little more energy to the conversation? Peter, website. What's your website for people to find out more?
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19: President in China. I'm Ted Lindner, Fox News. President Trump meeting with China's President Xi Jinping for about 2 hours. When asked by a reporter how the meeting went, President Trump responding, quote, "It was great." China state media reporting that during the meeting, Xi warned President Trump that differences over Taiwan could bring the U.S. and China to clashes or conflict, and the facts have shown time and again that trade wars have no winner. Fox Business's Edward Lawrence is there. It was there when the president first arrived.
20: When he landed, the president was met with a lot of fanfare. There were 300 Chinese children waving U.S. and Chinese flags. And coming off Air Force One, trailing behind was Elon Musk and Jensen Huang, the CEO of NVIDIA. Having them come down the stairs shows the Chinese President Trump is serious about business.
19: Meantime, the U.S. and China have been on odds on several issues, including tariffs. President Trump has partly blamed Beijing for fentanyl overdoses in the U.S. in the last few years. Secretary of State Marco Rubio also with the president traveling to China.
21: It's a big, powerful country. It's going to continue to grow. But we're going to have interests of ours that are going to be in conflict with interests of theirs. And to avoid wars and maintain peace and stability in the world, we're going to have to manage those.
19: Rubio aboard Air Force One speaking to Fox's Sean Hannity. And President Trump said earlier this week that the ceasefire with Iran is on life support and that the latest Iranian peace proposal was, quote, totally unacceptable. But speaking during an anti-fraud event, Vice President J.D. Vance remains optimistic, saying he's still seeing progress.
22: The fundamental question is, do we make enough progress that we satisfy the president's red line? And the red line is very simple. He needs to feel confident that we've put a number of protections in place such that Iran will never have a nuclear weapon.
19: Iran has accused the U.S. of having unreasonable demands. 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
23: Temperatures being 30 degrees above average.
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19: A CIA officer telling a Senate panel there was a cover-up within the CIA over the origins of COVID. Fox's Jessica Rosenthal with more.
25: CIA officer James Erdman III told the Senate Homeland Security Committee that as the head of the National Institute of Allergy and Infectious Disease at the time, Dr. Anthony Fauci told intelligence analysts to talk to a number of scientists, after which the CIA changed its assessment that COVID likely came from a lab leak in China to a neutral stance. Missouri Republican Senator Josh Hawley asked Erdman what Dr. Fauci's view on origin was.
26: He believes it's natural origin. He still does.
27: Of course. I mean, he said this over and over. Now, he would have reason to, given that he supported gain of
2: gain-of-function research to the Wuhan lab, lied about it to Congress.
25: Dr. Fauci's previously insisted that he never lied. The CIA said last year it believes COVID likely originated in a lab. Jessica Rosenthal, Fox News.
19: The Senate voting to confirm Kevin Warsh as the next chairman of the Federal Reserve. Fox's Grinnell Scott.
3: The vote begins a new leadership chapter for the Fed under Kevin Warsh.
4: The ayes are 54, the nays are 45. The nomination is confirmed.
3: Senate Democrats almost solidly stood against Warsh's nomination. Only one, John Fetterman of Pennsylvania, joined every Republican to confirm Warsh. Jerome Powell's term as Fed chair ends Friday, but he said he will remain on the Board of Governors for an indefinite period. Powell was the focus of criticism from President Trump and also the focus of a federal investigation that was dropped last month, opening the door for Warsh's confirmation. Grinnell Scott, Fox News.
19: And about 70,000 Americans died of drug overdoses last year, about 14% fewer than the previous year. That, according to preliminary government data, it's a third straight annual drop. The CDC reporting that while overdose deaths fell in the vast majority of the United States, there were notable increases in three states, Arizona, Colorado, and New Mexico. I'm Ted Lindner.
5: Community Weather Watch calls for quiet conditions overnight with partly cloudy skies, low around 55, and it will be windy. Gusty winds continue into the day on Thursday with isolated showers and storms by afternoon, a mix of sun and clouds throughout the day with hot temperatures a high around 90. Isolated showers and storms continue Thursday night. Mostly clear, we drop back to around 49. Another hot day Friday, high around 91 with lots of sunshine. Passing clouds coming in Friday night, a low around 51. Isolated showers and storms are back by Saturday afternoon, mostly sunny with a high around 86. Showers and storms become more widespread into Saturday night. Partly cloudy as we bottom out around 52. We'll still see areas of showers and storms into the day on Sunday. With mostly sunny skies, temperatures climb to 86. From the 880 Weather Center, I'm meteorologist Regina Kuhl. For more, check KRVN.com. Right now, it's 61 degrees.
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1: A potential clash. Good morning, I'm Gordon Deal, along with Nicole Murray. On this Thursday, May 14th, glad you could join us. Here's what we have for you this hour.
2: The president of China says the Taiwan issue could lead to a conflict with the U.S. if not handled properly.
1: The Trump administration will withhold more than $1 billion in Medicaid payments to California over fraud concerns.
2: It's an uphill battle right now for Congress to suspend the federal gas tax. We'll explain why.
1: And should you buy company stock when it's offered?
3: First of all, it's cheaper oftentimes than offering raises or offering huge raises. So it's a way to compensate employees sort of economically. And also it ties, workers tend to feel motivated when they feel like their efforts are could potentially help boost the share price, which in turn boosts the value of their holding.
1: Elizabeth O'Brien at Barron's on strategies for employees when companies offer stock purchase plans. Friendly but firm. That might be the takeaway after 2 hours of talks between President Trump and China's Xi Jinping. The Chinese president says trade talks were making progress at the start of a two-day summit, but warned about disagreement over Taiwan. Beijing's translated remarks on the discussions said the Chinese leader told Trump that Taiwan was the most important issue they faced, and if handled poorly, could push the entire U.S.-China relationship into a dangerous situation and cause the countries to enter conflict. The negotiations had aimed to maintain a fragile trade truce struck between the world's two biggest economies last October.
4: It's an honor to be with you. It's an honor to be your friend. And the relationship between China and the USA is going to be better than ever before.
1: Beijing has called Taiwan the core of China's interests, with reunification even by force on the table. For decades, U.S. presidents have remained steadfast in their defense of Taiwan. Trump and Xi this evening, by the way, will attend a state banquet before lunch together tomorrow. The U.S. and Israeli war with Iran looms large over Trump's visit to China, which maintains close ties with Tehran and is a major buyer of Iranian oil. Secretary of State Marco Rubio on Fox News says the United States hopes to convince China to play a more active role in getting Iran to walk away from what they're doing now in the Persian Gulf.
5: We've made clear to them, you know, that any support for Iran would obviously be detrimental for our relationship. That obviously is going to come up in this conversation.
1: CBS News says some experts argue the U.S. focus on the Middle East, including the munitions it has used in Iran, could make it more difficult to prepare for a potential confrontation with China. Separately, Reuters reported that Saudi fighter jets bombed Iran-backed militias in Iraq, part of a broader pattern of military responses involving Gulf nations during the war that have remained hidden. Retaliatory strikes were also reportedly launched from Kuwait into Iraq. Change is officially set at the Federal Reserve. The Senate yesterday approved Kevin Warsh as the 17th chair of the central bank. He'll replace Jerome Powell, whose eight-year tenure included a heated clash with President Trump over political independence. We get more from this morning's Mike Gavin.
6: Warsh was confirmed in a 54-45 vote, mostly along party lines, with only Pennsylvania Democrat John Fetterman crossing the aisle to vote in favor of Warsh's nomination. Warsh is widely viewed as more aligned with Trump, who has long demanded rate cuts, but he is set to take office as inflation pressures intensify due to the U.S. war with Iran. Inflation jumped to a three-year high of 3.8% in April and now outpaces wage growth. Meanwhile, investors expect the Fed to keep its benchmark lending rate unchanged for the rest of the year or even raise rates if inflation worsens. Gordon.
1: Thank you, Mike. The energy shock is complicating hopes for a quick rate cut, a prospect likely to frustrate Trump, who may direct his ire at Warsh in the same way he has done with Powell. The president even joked earlier this year that he'd sue Warsh if he doesn't cut rates. By the way, if you've missed anything from today's show, there's an easy way to catch up. All you have to do is tell Alexa, Siri, or Google to play This Morning with Gordon Deal. 11 minutes after the hour, on This Morning, America's First News.

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0: An all-star team of the world's best journalists bring you the facts each and every morning. 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
1: Thanks for spending time with us. Welcome into Thursday. President Trump's idea to pause the federal gas tax as the Iran war drives up fuel prices faces an uphill climb in Congress. Here's Emily Brooks, congressional reporter at The Hill. Emily, what are Republicans saying?
2: Well, I think that there are some Republicans who initially jumped on to support that proposal. You had Senator Josh Hawley of Missouri and Ana Paulina Luna of Florida quickly saying that they would introduce legislation to suspend that 18.4 cent per gallon federal tax on gas to help alleviate the pressure at the pump. But there has also been some hesitance and resistance from key congressional leaders, like Senate Majority Leader John Thune, who responded to the idea by saying that the best way to get gas prices to normalize is to reopen the Strait of Hormuz, which, of course, Iran is blocking tankers from flowing through that and contributing to high gas prices, and noting that the federal gas tax funds the Highway Trust Fund, which funds resurfacing projects for the interstate highway system, and it would be a pretty big hit to that if that tax was paused. So that means it has an uphill climb in Congress, because if you can't even get the Senate Majority Leader on board with it, Democrats are panning it, then it's going to be pretty tough to get it through.
1: Yeah. Josh Hawley, the Republican senator from Missouri, is on board with this, as you said, although this is the same Josh Hawley who did not like the idea of a gas tax suspension when President Biden proposed it 4 years ago.
2: Yes. So if people might recall, in 2022, that's the last huge spike in gas prices. Gas prices were like some record highs. And when President Biden proposed a gas tax holiday, Hawley was among those who said that the gas tax holiday proposal was one of the dumbest things he had ever heard. So the shifting political dynamics, of course, there are some different reasons for that gas price increase, but certainly pretty notable that some of the Republicans who said this was financially irresponsible just 4 years ago are now warming up to it.
1: We're speaking with Emily Brooks, congressional reporter at The Hill. The story is called Trump's Gas Tax Holiday Proposal Has Uphill Climb in Congress. Explain, too, the role of inflation now, since the numbers in April obviously were alarming.
2: Well, higher gas prices are contributing to inflation, according to data released by the Labor Department on Monday. So inflation is now at its highest point in 3 years, 3.8% in April. And that is in part due to that increasing gas prices, and certainly something that is putting a damper on Republicans as they're facing midterm elections and hoping to say that they're pursuing an affordability message. But when you have this Iran conflict and high gas prices, that's going to be difficult to sell to the American people, particularly when there's not much they could do to change that. Even if there were, there have been arguments in the past that even if you get rid of that 18.4% tax, there's concerns about the oil companies passing that on to consumers and whether consumers and voters would really feel the impact of that from that reduction.
1: Yeah. Where are Democrats on this, on the suspension of the gas tax?
2: Well, Senate Minority Leader Chuck Schumer did say that 18 cents isn't enough, that you need to get prices down about, $1.50. So he kind of dismissed that. And, this is also, There have been some Democrats that have proposed a gas tax holiday. So far, until this week, it was only Democrats who had proposed a gas tax holiday. But there has also been resistance from Democrats even in 2022 when Biden was president because of those concerns about the Highway Trust Fund. That would be a pretty substantial hit to that important fund if the tax were suspended. That money would have to come from somewhere. So it's not something that would have to, it's something that would have to overcome a lot of hurdles in order to get passed by Congress.
1: Thanks, Emily. Emily Brooks, congressional reporter at The Hill. 20 minutes now after the hour on This Morning, America's First News. Here's Nicole Murray.
0: And now, the three big things you need to know. Number one.
3: Chinese President Xi Jinping told President Trump that trade talks were making progress at the start of a two-day summit, but warned that disagreement over Taiwan could send relations down a dangerous path and even lead to a conflict. Trump addressing Jinping during opening remarks.
4: I really look very much forward to our discussion. It's a big discussion. There are those that say this is maybe the biggest summit ever. They can never remember anything like it. It's, I can say in the United States, it's people aren't talking about anything else.
3: The closed-door session lasted roughly 2 hours and 15 minutes.
0: Number two.
3: President Trump is expected to ask China to help end the costly Iran war. Vice President J.D. Vance on the U.S. president's demands.
5: The fundamental question is, do we make enough progress that we satisfy the president's red line? And the red line is very simple. He needs to feel confident that we've put a number of protections in place such that Iran will never have a nuclear weapon.
3: Meanwhile, Senate Republicans have blocked Democrats' seventh attempt to halt the war in Iran unless Congress formally authorizes further military action.
0: Number three.
3: South Carolina's highest court has overturned the murder conviction of former lawyer Alex Murdaugh, who was serving two life sentences for allegedly shooting his wife and 22-year-old son in 2021. The state's attorney general, Alan Wilson.
6: The court based its decision on the conduct of then Cotson County Clerk of Court Rebecca Hill. As you know, this conduct involved her in interactions with the jury at that time. As the court said in the order, this was conduct unknown to the state and other individuals.
3: The 57-year-old will remain in state prison, where he is serving a 27-year sentence for financial crimes. CIA whistleblower James Erdman has testified before a Senate committee, alleging the Biden administration and Dr. Anthony Fauci withheld the origins of COVID-19.
7: Dr. Fauci influenced the analytical process and findings by leveraging his position to ensure the IC consulted with a conflicted list of curated subject matter experts, public health officials, and scientists.
3: Erdman alleges that the 2021 assessment says COVID likely leaked from a lab in China. The former film producer who pleaded guilty to distributing ketamine that resulted in Matthew Perry's death has received a two-year prison sentence. Eric Fleming was also sentenced to 3 years of probation. And safety first, Toronto Public Health will reportedly be handing out free, limited-edition soccer-themed condoms ahead of the World Cup. Over 300,000 tourists are expected to visit the city.
1: Including one that has an image of like an eggplant with a couple of soccer balls attached.
3: It's hilarious. Genius design, I gotta say.
1: 22 minutes after the hour.
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0: Much with us. Employee stock purchase plans are increasingly common, with 57% of public companies offering them in 2024, up from 49% in 2021. What to know about them from Elizabeth O'Brien, senior personal finance reporter at Barron's. Elizabeth, help us out.
1: Yeah, so actually, I was surprised to learn in reporting this story that more than half of public companies offer stock to their employees. And for rank and file employees, this most often takes the form of an employee stock purchase plan. So you can, through your payroll, every time you get paid, you can purchase shares at typically the way it works is a 15% discount. So that's the way it works for most average workers. You know, the C-suite folks often get restricted stock, which vests on a schedule, or maybe performance-based stock bonuses, like if they hit certain targets, they get compensated. But for most folks, we're looking at the employee stock purchase plans.
0: Yeah. All right. Why do companies offer it in the first place?
1: Well, it's a good way. First of all, it's cheaper oftentimes than offering raises or offering huge raises. So it's a way to compensate employees economically. And also it ties, workers tend to feel motivated when they feel like their efforts are going, could potentially help boost the share price, which in turn boosts the value of their holdings. So is that kind of incentive as well.
0: Okay. What if your company, say, offers not just the stock purchase plan, but also a 401k? How do you balance those?
1: Yeah, you want to, they're different, right? A 401k is generally a long-term savings account. The IRS penalizes you for taking money out early before age 59 and a half. But the employee stock purchase plan, your employee stock, you can take it out. It can be used for short-term goals or intermediate-term goals. So they're sort of different. So in terms of balancing it, one advisor had a good recommendation, which is

0: At least get your 401k company match. Like, let's say your company will match up to 4% of your salary if you put that into your retirement account. That's free money. So at least max out your match before you then consider putting some of your paycheck into the employee stock purchase plan.
1: Okay. And then touch two on tax considerations.
0: Oh, it is messy. Yeah, it's definitely, you want to be aware of the tax consequences. So it depends on how long you hold it. If you have a qualified employee stock purchase plan and you hold those shares for at least a year and you meet some other criteria, it's typically taxed as a long-term capital gain. So this is up to 20% depending on your income. Most people pay 15% or less. So that's generally pretty good tax treatment, but you really should talk to an accountant because it can get, you don't want to have an unwelcome surprise come tax time.
1: Jeez. We're speaking with Elizabeth O'Brien, Senior Personal Finance Reporter at Barron's. The story is called Your Company is Offering You Stock. Should you buy it? You said, too, I think that we don't always make the best of company stock. What do you mean by that?
0: Yeah, I talked to an advisor who said a lot of times, this stuff is complicated, and oftentimes, workers just won't do anything with their stock. They'll have it, but they won't think of it strategically. They won't necessarily look at it in the context of their overall portfolio, which ideally you would. Ideally, you'd say, okay, I have this stock. How does it interact with my other holdings? You would make sure you don't have too much stock.
1: Well, thanks, Elizabeth. Elizabeth O'Brien, Senior Personal Finance Reporter at Barron's. 30 minutes now after the hour on This Morning, America's First News.

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8: The ANED Weather Watch calls for quiet conditions overnight with partly cloudy skies, low around 55, and it will be windy. Gusty winds continue into the day on Thursday with isolated showers and storms by afternoon. A mix of sun and clouds throughout the day with hot temperatures, a high around 90. Isolated showers and storms continue Thursday night. Mostly clear, we drop back to around 49. Another hot day Friday, high around 91 with lots of sunshine. Passing clouds coming in Friday night, a low around 51. Isolated showers and storms are back by Saturday afternoon, mostly sunny with a high around 86. Showers and storms become more widespread into Saturday night, partly cloudy as we bottom out around 52. We'll still see areas of showers and storms into the day on Sunday with mostly sunny skies. Temperatures climb to 86. From the 880 Weather Center, I'm meteorologist Regina Kuhl. For more, check KRVN.com. Right now, it's 61 degrees.
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0: Now, more than ever, where you get your news matters. Start your day with the facts. This is America's First News, This Morning with Gordon Deal.
1: Thanks for spending time with us. Welcome into Thursday, May 14th. Gordon Deal with Nicole Murray. Some of our top stories and headlines. China warns Trump over Taiwan. The U.S. and Israeli war with Iran is overshadowing the two-day summit between Washington and Beijing. Kevin Warsh approved as the new Fed chair. LinkedIn laying off 5% of staff. 81-year-old blues rocker Eric Clapton cut short a performance in Madrid after being struck by an object thrown by a concert goer. The NFL releases its full schedule tonight. And the Florida teenagers who encountered a full-fledged emergency when helping a man with a flat tire. That story in about 20 minutes. This portion of the program is brought to you by Sleep Number. It's the Everything on Sale Memorial Day event from Sleep Number. 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Most hospitals are built with the expectation that they will one day be full of people. This one was built with the expectation it would mostly be empty. This is the Nebraska Biocontainment Union unit, where a cruise passenger who tested positive for hantavirus recently arrived, the first patient in 6 years at the specialized facility in Omaha. Behind the scenes with Betsy McKay, senior writer at the Wall Street Journal. Betsy, what's it like?
2: There's actually two facilities there in Nebraska. One is a biocontainment unit, which is a really high-tech facility. It's designed to treat patients with that have very, you know, lethal viruses or bacteria. Ebola is one. In the early days of COVID, patients were treated there. It's basically the highest level of security within a hospital. The facility in Nebraska has 5 rooms. They're totally sealed off. double pane glass, negative airflow. Any doctor or nurse who goes into that one of those rooms wears a full moon suit with their own air supply.
1: Goodness.
2: So the idea is to prevent, you know, make a patient comfortable and give them a room where they can get, you know, the highly specialized care that they need, but make sure that the virus that they have or the bacteria, whatever's infecting them, doesn't infect anybody else or get out.
1: Boy, so you focused on this guy who was there for like 30 days during COVID. You mentioned the moon suits, your own oxygen supply, double plane glass that doesn't open. I mean, it sounds like a jail.
2: You know, certainly that patient who was there early in COVID decided he was going to have a positive attitude and made the most out of it. So, you know, there's the biocontainment unit, which I just described. Then there's also a separate quarantine unit, which is more like a hotel, or something between a hotel where you can't get out. that is more like a hotel room or a dorm room. You know, it still has windows you don't open, but it has regular doors that are locked. You can move around more. You don't have doctors and nurses coming in constantly. And that's where most of the 18 cruise ship hantavirus cruise ship passengers have been taken. 15 of them are in this quarantine unit. 3 people are in these higher security biocontainment rooms, both in Nebraska, and 2 are at Emory University, which has a similar setup.
1: Yeah, in Atlanta. We're speaking with Betsy McKay, senior writer at the Wall Street Journal. The story is called Inside the Quarantine Hotel for Americans on the Hantavirus Cruise. Boy, your reference, too, there in Omaha, I mean, it's like the first patient they've had in 6 years. Almost feel like they could be out of practice with how to deal with an emergency.
2: Exactly. Well, it feels that way because they haven't had very many, right? They had, you know, a patient or two during the Ebola epidemic in 2014, 2015. Then, you know, COVID, early 2020, and now. I mean, these aren't meant to be like high turnover, you know, filled all the time places. One hopes they wouldn't be. But, you know, in the meantime, the staff who work in these facilities are training all the time. They have regular drills. they're trained in high security type of procedures, you know, just so that they're ready at any moment. It's sort of like, I mean, when you think about fire stations or, you know, fire departments training, fire departments at airports training all the time, hoping, you know, expecting that they're not going to be called into service very often, but when they are, they really need to be on top of their game.
1: How about the guy, Jake, you spoke to, who's currently in quarantine coming off that ship?
2: Yeah, we actually didn't speak to him directly, but he is posting regularly on social media about his experience. He was on the cruise ship. He was able to bring, like all the other passengers, one big plastic bag full of stuff. So he seems to be making the most of it. You know, he's gotten some clothes shipped to him, a coloring book. He gave a tour on social media of his room. I think he or some other people are getting takeout food. I mean, it is the kind of place, and you know, where they can get stuff from outside if they need it. They just can't go outside themselves.
1: Thanks, Betsy. Betsy McKay, senior writer at the Wall Street Journal. By the way, all 18 U.S. passengers on the MV Hondius cruise ship remain in federal quarantine as doctors and the CDC determine when they can go home. The CDC said yesterday it's encouraging the passengers to stay in the quarantine until the end of the 40-day incubation period, which started on Monday. 19 minutes now in front of the hour. On This Morning, America's First News. Coming up next, what exactly were the San Francisco Giants thinking with that outfield celebration?
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1: Good morning. Well, we have a couple of bizarre baseball stories to talk about today. We start in New York, where it's been tough enough for the Mets to win games this season, and they don't need the umpires seeing things that don't exist. In a game last night, an automated ball strike challenge was initiated by the home plate umpire. He thought at the request of Mets batter Brett Beatty, who he believed tapped his helmet, which is the signal to the umpire that a call is being challenged. Problem is, Beatty never did touch his helmet, and it wasn't even close. Replay showed Beatty move his hand toward his helmet a little bit, but stopped short of touching it, by roughly 8 inches. Beatty argued that he didn't touch his helmet, but undaunted, the umpire proceeded with the challenge, which Beatty promptly lost, leaving the Mets challengeless for the rest of the game.
0: Man.
1: And apparently you can't challenge that.
0: I was just going to say,
1: There's no instant replay for did you challenge or not.
0: We need a replay challenge of the replay challenge.
1: Yeah, yeah.
0: Something like that.
1: Yeah. I mean, I get it. I know it's tough. These umpires got to make, hundreds of calls in a given game, and he's got to make these kind of split-second decisions, but it wasn't like he came close. It wasn't like he almost did. He was pretty far away. That's, and nowhere close to touching his helmet.
0: It was very weird. Yeah. I guess it went on to inspire the Mets because they were losing at the time.
1: They were.
0: 2-1 and then came back to win in 10 innings.
1: Whatever they can get at this point.
0: That's right.
1: Far as I'm concerned.
0: So if we can have a false challenge every game and this leads to a Mets win, exhausting their challenges, and then so be it.
1: Yeah, you know what? Maybe they play better without challenges, okay? Maybe they'll rely on the challenges like so many others do at this point.
0: Man.
1: And no more bumping in the Bay Area. The San Francisco Giants outfield went viral this week in the wake of their very unique way of celebrating a victory. After their 9-3 win over the Los Angeles Dodgers Monday night, the Giants outfielders huddled together and thrust their pelvises toward each other for about 3 seconds.
0: Over and over again.
1: Yeah. It felt a lot longer than 3 seconds watching the video. Not something you see every day on a baseball field, which is why it became a sensation online. And it appears that it got too much attention, as a Giants beat reporter posted online that, quote, a message has been relayed and the post-game thrust will be a one and done. True to that reporting, when the Giants beat the Dodgers again on Tuesday, instead of thrusting, the outfielders instead stood side by side, removed their caps, and bowed toward the infield.
0: I can think of ways the San Francisco Giants could better use their time these days, given they're like a game out of last place.
1: Right. Yeah. Wins also hard for them to come by this season, for sure.
0: Yeah. We don't need to celebrate like in this fashion when you're having such a miserable season.
1: Well, you know what it is? Like, act like you've been there, right? Like, just kind of like shake hands and walk off the field as if you win every day.
0: Right.
1: When you don't win that often, I guess you got to get a little more excited about it.
0: Right. Were we 45 games into the season? If that, like, we don't need to be celebrating in this fashion. Like, do that when you clinch the National League West.
1: Yeah. Not in middle of May.
0: Goodness gracious. Thank you, Mike. 13 minutes now in front of the hour.
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1: Thanks for joining us. Only five major car brands average sale prices under $40,000 last month as new car prices continue to rise and car shoppers are feeling the pinch. Consumers paid an average of just over $49,000 for new cars in April, according to Cox Automotive's Kelley Blue Book. With that in mind, USA Today took a look at five auto brands in April that had average sales prices below $40,000. Number one, Mazda, with the average transaction price in April about $37,000. Number two on the list, Subaru. The third was Nissan. The fourth, Honda. And number five, Hyundai. 8 minutes now in front of the hour on This Morning. Once again, here's Nicole Murray.
0: And now, the three big things you need to know. Number one.
2: Chinese President Xi Jinping had stern words for President Trump while discussing Taiwan as they met in Beijing, warning of potential clashes and even conflicts if the issue is not handled properly. Xi through a translator.
3: To make 2026 a historic landmark year that opens up a new chapter in China-U.S. relations.
2: President Xi welcomed Trump at the Great Hall of the People in Beijing for a red carpet arrival ceremony featuring a military honor guard.
0: Number two.
2: The Senate has narrowly confirmed Kevin Warsh to serve as the 17th chair of the Federal Reserve. Warsh, who was nominated for the post by President Trump in January, won confirmation 54-45, earning support from all Senate Republicans and just one Democrat, Pennsylvania's John Fetterman.
0: Number three.
2: The Utah mother who published a children's book about grief after the death of her husband will serve a life sentence for his murder without the possibility of parole. Judge Richard Masaryk announcing the sentencing.
4: Based on your conviction on count one, first degree felony aggravated murder, the court hereby sentences you to life without parole.
2: Corey Richens was convicted in March of aggravated murder for lacing her husband's cocktail with five times the lethal dose of fentanyl in 2022. All 18 U.S. passengers who were on the cruise ship at the center of the Hanta virus outbreak remain in federal quarantine as the CDC figures out when they can safely go home. CDC team lead in Nebraska, Dr. Brendan Jackson.
5: All the passengers that were on the ship after that detection phase were transported just several days ago on a private plane directly from the Canary Islands to here in Omaha, Nebraska.
2: The CDC said it is encouraging the passengers to stay in quarantine for the full 42-day incubation period, which ends June 22nd. Allegiant Air said it has completed its purchase of Sun Country Airlines, finalizing a deal that combines two low-cost carriers. When the deal was first announced in January, Allegiant said it was valued at about $1.5 billion. Can you believe it? We made it to episode 70 of When the Mic is Off. This week we ask, do you have to confirm social plans the day before they happen? John Brower said there's no reason to confirm. Patty Davis says, oh yeah, you need to confirm every single time.
1: Every single time.
2: What if they forget? What if they have young kids and they realize, oh my gosh, tomorrow's Friday. I didn't realize.
1: I know. We made the plans. I'll see you there. It's right there in the text, right? Put it in your calendar.
2: Not everyone remembers every single text message they send.
1: Well, then maybe you're not as important to your friend as you think.
2: Well, I can't demand number one priority if they have kids.
1: 6 minutes now in front of the hour.
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0: Thanks for joining us. What started as a quick stop for food after a fishing trip became a moment that a man from Southeast Florida will never forget. Last month, 65-year-old Diego Fernandez Delgado was stranded in Cooper City, west of Fort Lauderdale, after getting a flat. His phone battery had died, and as he struggled on the side of the road, he began experiencing severe chest pain. SunnySkies.com says three Cooper City high school students who had stopped at a McDonald's noticed Fernandez Delgado on the roadside. They walked over to help with the tire, but quickly saw he was in trouble. One of the teens immediately called 911, while others stayed by his side. Fernandez Delgado was rushed to Memorial Hospital West, where he underwent several procedures before eventually being released. His son believes the teens arrived at exactly the right moment. He said God didn't send angels with wings. He sent those boys. Cooper City officials have honored the teens. For Nicole Murray and Mike Gavin, I'm Gordon Deal. 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
5: It's dinner time where President Trump is. I'm Dave Anthony, Fox News. 12 hours ahead of us in China, where the president is about to dine at a state banquet following a meeting with Chinese leader Xi Jinping.
6: We've had a fantastic relationship. We've gotten along. When there were difficulties, we worked it out.
7: They talked about expanding market access for American businesses into China. Remember, the president brought this delegation of 16 CEOs from different business and tech backgrounds. They also talked about wanting more progress on stopping the flow of fentanyl. That's something the president brought up. Now, the Chinese purchases of American agricultural products was also something that was brought up in these discussions. And President Xi expressed interest in purchasing more American oil.
5: And as the Iran conflict hangs over the U.S. and China talks, Fox's Aisha Hosni also reports from Beijing.
7: Both countries agree that Iran can never have a nuclear weapon.
5: That is a key demand for President Trump trying to work out a deal with Iran as U.S. military blockade continues around Iran's ports, and Iran keeps halting most shipping in the Strait of Hormuz. It seized another ship.
8: According to the UK's Maritime Trade Operations Centre, a vessel at anchor has been taken by unauthorised personnel. It's now bound for Iranian waters. The ship was stationed in the Gulf of Oman, just east of the Strait of Hormuz. The Iranian foreign minister, meanwhile, telling a summit of the BRICS group of countries that the strait is open to ships which cooperate with Iranian naval forces.
5: That's Fox's Jonathan Savage. Russia battered Ukraine again overnight with another barrage of missiles and drones targeting Kyiv and other cities, damaging buildings and infrastructure, killing at least four people, injuring 33, including some rescued from the rubble. Hours after a Russian daytime attack on Ukraine's capital left at least six people dead. 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
5: ICE will soon have a new leader. Dave Venturella will take over as acting director at the end of May when Todd Lyons leaves. He'll take over as the Democrats continue to demand immigration enforcement reform following controversial operations in Minneapolis. It's National Police Week, and Acting Director Lyons was at a memorial ceremony honoring fallen officers.
12: Police Week is sacred, not because of ceremony, but because behind every name we honor was a human being.
13: ICE Deputy Director Charles Wall said each individual honored shared a common trait.
14: A commitment to protecting this country and keeping its people safe.
13: Homeland Security Secretary Mark Mullen agreed.
15: The duty that they sort of do was to make sure that everybody else gets home first.
13: Lyons also issued this pledge.
12: It's a commitment to ensuring that our fallen officers and agents will not disappear into history.
13: 111 law enforcement officers lost their lives in service during 2025. Kevin Uretsky, Fox News.
5: There will also be a new leader at the Fed.
16: The ayes are 54, the nays are 45.
5: That Senate vote confirms Kevin Warsh as the next Federal Reserve chairman, taking over for Jerome Powell, who President Trump harshly criticized for not cutting interest rates enough. On Wall Street, stock futures have been rising the day after the NASDAQ and the S&P 500 closed at record highs again. They're about to tee off golf's second major tournament of the year, the PGA Championship at Aronimink outside Philadelphia. The first group takes the course later this hour. Overtime drama in the NBA and the NHL playoffs.
17: On the turnover, Strus comes up with it. Inside to Mitchell, banks it home. And the Cavs go up by 7.
5: And Cleveland held on to beat Detroit 117-113 on ESPN in overtime, giving the Cavaliers a 3-2 series lead over the Pistons. On the ice, Colorado beat Minnesota 4-3 in overtime to win the series. The Avalanche advanced to the NHL's Western Conference Final. I'm Dave Anthony, and this is Fox News.
18: Community Weather Watch calls for quiet conditions overnight with partly cloudy skies, low around 55, and it will be windy. Gusty winds continue into the day on Thursday with isolated showers and storms by afternoon, a mix of sun and clouds throughout the day with hot temperatures a high around 90. Isolated showers and storms continue Thursday night. Mostly clear, we drop back to around 49. Another hot day Friday, a high around 91 with lots of sunshine. Passing clouds coming in Friday night, a low around 51. Isolated showers and storms are back by Saturday afternoon, mostly sunny with a high around 86. Showers and storms become more widespread into Saturday night. Partly cloudy as we bottom out around 52. We'll still see areas of showers and storms into the day on Sunday. With mostly sunny skies, temperatures climb to 86. From the 880 Weather Center, I'm meteorologist Regina Kroll. For more, check KRVN.com. Right now, it's 62 degrees.
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1: A Chinese warning. Good morning, I'm Gordon Deal, along with Nicole Murray, on this Thursday, May 14th. Glad you could be with us. Here's what's up this hour.
2: China says the Taiwan issue could lead to a conflict between Beijing and Washington if not handled properly.
1: Citing fraud concerns, the Trump administration will withhold more than $1 billion in Medicaid payments to California.
2: With Democrats losing the redistricting battle, hear how they're pivoting to a new campaign approach ahead of the midterms.
1: And the current status of the all-important internship.
3: Well, it's actually showing kind of an uneven picture, right? So while some jobs in some sectors are cutting back on internships, likely, you know, some of the jobs that we've seen shed workers due to things like artificial intelligence, other companies are actually doubling down on internships, and they're seeing interns as a way to maybe usher in this new AI era.
1: Oyin Adedoyin at the Wall Street Journal on why internships are so hard to find at a time when they're more crucial than ever. A two-day summit between President Trump and China's Xi Jinping is underway. The Chinese president says trade talks were making progress, but warned about disagreement over Taiwan. Beijing's translated remarks on the discussion said the Chinese leader told Trump that Taiwan was the most important issue they faced and, if handled poorly, could push the entire U.S.-China relationship into a bad situation and caused the countries to enter conflict. Trump did not respond when a reporter later shouted a question about whether the leaders had discussed Taiwan.
4: I really look very much forward to our discussion. It's a big discussion. There are those that say this is maybe the biggest summit ever. They can never remember anything like it. It's, I can say in the United States, it's people aren't talking about anything else.
1: China claims the self-governed island as its territory, while Taiwan operates as a sovereign democracy. Meanwhile, Trump and Xi this evening will attend a state banquet that will reportedly include American business leaders visiting Beijing with Trump. The summit concludes with tea and lunch tomorrow. The U.S. and Israeli war with Iran looms large over Trump's visit to China, which maintains close ties with Tehran and is a major purchaser of Iranian oil. Secretary of State Marco Rubio on Fox News says the United States hopes to convince China to play a more active role in getting Iran to walk away from what they're doing now in the Persian Gulf. Vice President J.D. Vance.
5: The fundamental question is, do we make enough progress that we satisfy the president's red line? And the red line is very simple. He needs to feel confident that we've put a number of protections in place such that Iran will never have a nuclear weapon.
1: Separately, Lebanon and Israel are set to hold new peace talks in Washington starting today as their latest ceasefire nears its end. The two countries last met 3 weeks ago at the White House, where President Trump voiced optimism for a historic agreement. Change is officially set for the Federal Reserve. The Senate yesterday approved Kevin Warsh as the 17th chair of the central bank. He'll replace Jerome Powell, whose eight-year tenure included a heated clash with President Trump over political independence. We get more from this morning's Mike Gavin.
6: Warsh was confirmed in a 54-45 vote, mostly along party lines, with only Pennsylvania Democrat John Fetterman crossing the aisle to vote in favor of Warsh's nomination. Warsh is widely viewed as more aligned with Trump, who has long demanded rate cuts, but he is set to take office as inflation pressures intensify due to the U.S. war with Iran. Inflation jumped to a three-year high of 3.8% in April and now outpaces wage growth. Meanwhile, investors expect the Fed to keep its benchmark lending rate unchanged for the rest of the year or even raise rates if inflation worsens. Gordon.
1: Thank you, Mike. The Fed chairman is just one vote on the Federal Open Market Committee that considers rate moves. And while Warsh would control the agenda at every Fed meeting, he would not have unilateral authority over what the majority of the committee decides. By the way, make sure to check out a podcast of today's program full of stories you won't hear this hour. 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Just do a search for This Morning with Gordon Deal. 11 minutes after the hour on This Morning, America's First News.
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1: Thanks for spending part of your Thursday with us. Where do House Democrats go next? That's the big question facing party leaders in the wake of last week's ruling by the Virginia Supreme Court that killed a new House map designed to give Democrats a big boost in November's midterms. Analysis from Mike Lillis, congressional reporter at The Hill. Mike, set the scene.
2: It's changed the calculus and, but not so much the strategy, I should say, because, you know, there's been so much focus on the redistricting over the past almost year now with, you know, the parties trading back and forth, Texas for the Republicans, California for Dems, Virginia for Dems, Florida for Republicans. Like, you know, you go down this list where they've been just batting the ball back and forth. Now we're about to enter a new phase, and that's particularly true for the Democrats because, as you just said, they're sort of out of options. Virginia really deflated them. They had drawn a map that was going to pick up, almost guarantee them four additional seats. The current map is 6-5, so they think they can pick up some under the current map also, but it does knock them back a little bit. Now we shift into a more traditional campaign where redistricting is gonna be done in a few weeks. And Democrats are just going to focus, you know, in many ways brings them right back to where they started, which is we're going to focus on affordability, high cost of living, and try to link Trump and Republican policies to that crisis.
1: Yeah. So the messaging here will zero in how specifically with proposals or poking fun at Republican management of their majority. Like, what do we anticipate?
2: It will be a combination of both, right? That, you know, it's easy to be in the minority. All you have to do is attack the other side. Attack the majority like this when the party of the president is traditionally at a disadvantage in the midterms. There's always a kind of a pendulum swing that comes back, and voters kind of get disenchanted with the party in power. That's particularly true right now because of inflation going up and rising costs, particularly on oil and gas. That's not new either. Like, you always blame the other party for the rising cost of oil and gas. What's different this time is this is sort of a rare case where you can directly link the rising costs to a very specific policy, namely the war in Iran. So, Democrats are going to have a pretty easy time making that case. Voters are disenchanted. They go to the gas tank every day and see those numbers. So it's an easy case to make on that. So the messaging rights itself. The second part of your question is what will Democrats do about it? You can't just message on nothing. You also have to have a list of very specific legislative promises to lend to voters so that they have something to grasp, so something that they know you're going to do if they do give you power. And we were talking to some of the campaign operatives. You know, you go back to 2006 with Nancy Pelosi when she first won the gavel. They had something called 6 in 06, and it was a very specific and digestible. There were only six of them policy promises that they made. They won, and they passed them all within, you know, the first month or something like that. So you could look for the Democrats to do something very similar here over the summer, where they're going to come up with a very short, digestible list of legislative promises that they will make, and they'll tell voters, you give us power, and this is the stuff we're going to do, and you can look for it. Almost all of it will be related to affordability. It'll be end the war in Iran. It'll be health care subsidies that expired on Obamacare at the beginning of the year. It'll be, let's bring down the cost of housing with some housing bills. Let's bring down the cost of groceries, coffee, you know, all the things that are gone up. It's going to be a very kind of laser-focused message, daycare part of that message. It's all going to be economy. It's all going to be affordability. And that all plays into their hands right now, despite the setback in Virginia and the Supreme Court decision that went against them.
1: We're speaking with Mike Lillis, congressional reporter at The Hill. The story is called, with few options left in redistricting, Democrats ramp up affordability message. There was that promise, too, to overhaul judicial and electoral systems, but is that not at the forefront right now?
2: Well, you know, they can say anything they want about doing that, but they don't have the power to do it, right? Even if the House does flip, Donald Trump is still the president. even if the House and Senate were to flip, Donald Trump is still the president, and there's still the filibuster in the Senate. Those are ideas that are popular on the Democratic side of the aisle, but very unpopular on the Republican side of the aisle. You know, you go back to 2019, which was the last time the House flipped to the Democrats' favor. Pelosi was also the speaker at the time. And their H.R. 1, their very first big bill that they wanted to push was campaign finance, voting rights, election reform, redistricting reform. 2021, 2 years later, same thing. H.R. 1 was campaign finance, election, judicial reform. They went nowhere. They passed in the House, and that's as far as they went.
1: Thanks, Mike. Mike Lillis, congressional reporter at The Hill. 20 minutes now after the hour. On This Morning, America's First News, here's Nicole Murray.
3: And now, the three big things you need to know. Number one.
4: Chinese President Xi Jinping warned President Trump during a two-day summit in Beijing that the Taiwan issue could lead to a conflict with the U.S. if not handled properly. President Xi through a translator.
5: I always believe that our two countries have more common interests than differences. Success in one is an opportunity for the other. And a stable bilateral relationship is good for the world.
4: The closed-door session lasted roughly 2 hours and 15 minutes.
3: Number two.
4: President Trump is expected to ask China to help end the costly Iran war. Secretary of State Marco Rubio on Fox News.
6: We've made clear to them, you know, that any support for Iran would obviously be detrimental for our relationship. That obviously is going to come up in this conversation.
4: Meanwhile, Central Command reports that since a blockade of Iranian ports began, the U.S. military has allowed 15 merchant vessels supporting humanitarian aid to pass through. 67 commercial vessels have been redirected.
3: Number three.
4: South Carolina's highest court has overturned the murder conviction of former lawyer Alex Murdaugh, who was serving two life sentences for allegedly shooting his wife and 22-year-old son in 2021. The state's Attorney General Alan Wilson says Murdaugh will remain in prison.
7: He received a concurrent 40-year sentence in addition to the state's charges. So Alec Murdaugh will not be getting out of prison for several decades.
4: In other news, an Oklahoma man convicted of killing his ex-girlfriend and her 7-month-old daughter after setting their home on fire nearly 20 years ago is set to be executed today. 52-year-old Raymond Johnson will receive a lethal injection. The U.S. military says the body of a second U.S. soldier who went missing in Morocco earlier this month during a training exercise has been recovered. CIA whistleblower James Erdman has testified before a Senate committee alleging the Biden administration and Dr. Anthony Fauci withheld the origins of COVID-19.
8: Dr. Fauci influenced the analytical process and findings by leveraging his position to ensure the IC consulted with a conflicted list of curated subject matter experts, public health officials, and scientists.
4: Erdman alleges that the 2021 assessment says COVID likely leaked from a lab in China. A new ComBank study found that 90% of Generation Z keep their phones on silent 24/7 because a ringtone causes anxiety.
1: Yeah. I don't know if it causes anxiety, but both my kids, I think, have them on silent. Maybe on like vibrate for some notifications.
4: I get that. You don't call for anything unless if it's urgent. Yeah. Otherwise, you text.
1: Does seem like that. Thank you, Nicole. 22 minutes now after the hour.
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0: Thanks for being with us. For students prepping for life after college, it's an agonizing challenge. Internships are becoming more critical to landing that first job, yet are getting harder to come by. Here's Oyin Adedoyin, personal finance reporter at the Wall Street Journal. Oyin, take us through it.
1: So, you know, we already know that the job market, especially for entry-level jobs, is looking a little rough for recent graduates, right? And we wanted to figure out whether that was trickling into the internship market, which a lot of college students need in order to even qualify for jobs these days. And it turns out it is. Internship postings on early career job platform Handshake were down 16%. Which is continuing a decline that they've been seeing on internship postings since 2023.
0: Boy, with the job market the way it is, I thought there'd be a boost in companies looking to bring on some interns, maybe for some cheap labor.
1: Well, it's actually showing kind of an uneven picture, right? So while some jobs in some sectors are cutting back on internships, likely, you know, some of the jobs that we've seen shed workers due to things like artificial intelligence, other companies are actually doubling down on internships, and they're seeing interns as a way to maybe usher in this new AI era into their workforce.
0: Wow. All right. So explain the importance here about having one in your back pocket when you're looking for a job.
1: Yeah, I mean, internships are becoming increasingly competitive because companies view having had, you know, one or two internships as a really good signal for new hires, right? They want to see that you've had experience working in the field in some way professionally before they hire you on full time. And so what we're seeing as that translates into, you know, college students is they're piling on internships, you know, maybe multiple in a year now.
0: How early should you begin that process if you're a college student of looking for an internship?
1: It seems like that process is starting earlier and earlier. So I spoke with, you know, a freshman at UCLA. She's already got 4 internships in her first year, and she joined a investment group. You know, she's interested in working in finance, so she joined a group because she really wanted to have some early exposure to networking for internships that hire right out of her group, right? So college students are starting to be really strategic when it comes to this. But also some companies, particularly finance companies, are also recruiting earlier. So I talked to another student in Ohio who said that, you know, he had a last round interview for an internship that won't start until next summer.
0: We're speaking with Oyin Adedoyin, personal finance reporter at the Wall Street Journal.

0: The story is called Internships Are More Crucial Than Ever and Even Harder to Find. What should students be doing then, Oyen? What's the advice here?
1: Well, you know, students should be, of course, trying to apply to as many internships as they can. But if they're having trouble finding internships, then maybe looking on campus for other kind of work-related skills that they can get under their belt. I've talked to some students who are actually creating their own, you know, websites or creating their own thing as a way to show employers when they graduate that they have experience in some of these more technical skills that they seem to be looking for these days. Another thing that a lot of students told me that they were experiencing in the job search or the internship search is that, you know, they're trying to see how well students can actually use AI. And, you know, one student told me that in her internship interview, though the internship wasn't necessarily labeled as an AI internship, her interviewer asked her, you know, how are you using this technology in your studies? How have you used it in your prior work experience? So having some kind of handle on artificial intelligence seems to be something that is kind of the new standard.
0: Thanks, Oyen. Oyen Adedoyin, personal finance reporter at the Wall Street Journal. 30 minutes now after the hour on This Morning, America's First News.

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6: The 880 Weather Watch calls for a mix of sun and clouds throughout the day with hot temperatures, a high around 90 with gusty winds. We'll see isolated showers and storms possible by afternoon. Isolated showers and storms continue Thursday night. Mostly clear, we drop back to around 49. Another hot day Friday, a high around 91 with lots of sunshine. Passing clouds coming in Friday night, a low around 51. Isolated showers and storms are back by Saturday afternoon, mostly sunny with a high around 86. Showers and storms become more widespread into Saturday night, partly cloudy as we bottom out around 52. We'll still see areas of showers and storms into the day on Sunday with mostly sunny skies. Temperatures climb to 86. Areas of showers and storms stick around into Sunday night with a low around 50 and partly cloudy. From the 880 Weather Center, I'm meteorologist Regina Kroll. For more, check KRVN.com. Right now, it's 62 degrees.
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0: We don't take sides. 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
1: Thanks for spending time with us. Welcome into Thursday, May 14th. Gordon Deal with Nicole Murray. Some of our top stories and headlines. China's president warns Trump over Taiwan. The U.S. and Israeli war with Iran is overshadowing the two-day summit between Washington and Beijing. Kevin Warsh approved as the new Fed chair. Wholesale prices at their highest level in 3 years during April. We'll look at the five car brands where prices average less than $40,000. Halftime show of the World Cup final will feature Shakira, Madonna, and BTS. We get the full NFL schedule tonight, and the homeless man in Seattle rewarded for his thoughtfulness. That story in about 20 minutes. More older Americans are falling into poverty in suburbs built for middle-class stability. What they face from Russell Contreras, senior race and justice reporter at Axios. Russell, what are we learning?
2: Well, we know that in the recent decades, a lot of baby boomers moved to the suburbs. They bought homes. They took their families out. And many they're home rich. They're not cash rich. But suburbia, it lacks transit. It lacks a lot of housing services. It lacks a lot of things that help cushion poverty in cities, and it's leaving millions of seniors at risk of isolation in neighborhoods they help build and put themselves in poverty because they're not cash rich, they're home rich, but they lack a lot of the services that are in the cities.
1: Wow. How many folks are impacted do we even know?
2: We don't know. You know, the U.S. has roughly about 6 million people or 60 million people over the age of 65, and that's gone up about 34%. But the growth has been in our country in these low-density metro areas. And roughly half of seniors live in suburban-style communities, meaning even modest poverty can translate to millions struggling. So we think we estimated there's around 11 to 15% of seniors living in poverty, and that number keeps growing up, and poverty has grown since the 2000s, concentrated outside the urban area, and the fastest-growing age group is 80-plus, and they're most likely to face high housing costs and need for paid care, putting a lot of financial strain on their pocketbooks.
1: Wow. Does that mean they might, as a group, be in selling mode at some point?
2: They could be, but, you know, remember, about 70% of seniors live in areas where public transportation is limited. So even then, they can't move into areas. There's a lot of programs, Meals on Wheels and home health care costs. It costs a lot for those spread out suburban areas and in dense cities. So many times, this is their only asset. So if they sell it, where are they going to go? Are they going to go to assisted living? Are they going to go in senior care areas like in Florida? So it's really hard and it's unrealistic that a lot of them will take that care. But if they take this, put this in perspective, there's a New York County level and Nassau County where poverty has surged, and adult poverty has surged around 78%, 48% in Suffolk County from 2012 to 2022. So it's a growing problem, and we're not really focusing on it.
1: Wow. We're speaking with Russell Contreras, senior race and justice reporter at Axios. The story is called Suburban Poverty Traps America's Senior Citizens. Is there anybody proposing a solution, or does anyone see a way out of this, or does the pendulum swing the other way at some point?
2: Well, a lot of folks I talked to said, look, suburban areas need to step up their infrastructure. So you're going to need some sort of transportation. You can't let these be transportation deserts. You're going to have to put the same facilities that you have in cities in suburban areas. Now, it's going to be challenging, thinking about the access to meals, access to other things, in order to augment that poverty. But the other issue we have is if you do that, there's also the exurbs. The exurbs are also growing. They even lack more resources. So there's need to be a conversation about what's to happen here and a lot of different proposals. So if not, this problem's going to get worse.
1: Jeez. What's the rule of thumb, generally speaking, for seniors when it comes to how much they ought to be spending on housing per month?
2: That's right. You know, there's nearly one in three older households, they're in cost burden, meaning they spend over 30% of the income, in some places 50%. That's way too high. A lot of experts say it should be in about 25 to 20%, even lower, especially if you've already paid out your home. But here's another thing, rising taxes. Taxes on property, also something to consider, especially if you're using that or you do things like reverse mortgages. That cost burden is just so much high. It takes a lot of money for those on fixed income with not a lot of opportunity to grow that income right after you're 65.
1: Wow. Do we start to become a multi-generational households more and more?
2: That's right. We're going to go back to the old days where you got people like myself, Gen Xs, are also supporting not just children or maybe grandchildren one day, but also their parents. Yep. They got nowhere to go, and if we don't have that facilities to put them in places that can take care of them, the burden is going to be on us.
1: Thanks, Russell. Russell Contreras, senior race and justice reporter at Axios. 20 minutes now in front of the hour on This Morning, America's First News. Coming up next, a sushi restaurant has a very specific warning about its all-you-can-eat buffet.
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0: Pleasure with us. Welcome into Friday Eve. It is time now for the mic drop with this morning's Mike Gavin.
1: Good morning. Well, we know that one of the pitfalls of ordering so much of our stuff online is the packaging, with small items often sent in comically large boxes. Now imagine you get over 150 of those boxes delivered in one day. A business owner went viral on Reddit after getting 165 pool noodles delivered in 165 separate large boxes from Walmart. He posted a video detailing the delivery, showing the massive stack of boxes in his shed, asking what he's supposed to do with all these boxes he'll have after unpacking the pool noodles. Commenters told their own similar stories about being delivered a box full of air. Others were thinking about the FedEx driver, who could actually have a great day getting to empty his truck of feather light boxes in just one stop. Yeah. Right? Imagine you get to go home after that. Done for the day.
0: 165 boxes.
1: Yeah.
0: Each containing one pool noodle.
1: Right. Weighing like what, you know, 1/10 of an ounce, whatever those things weigh. Right. They're ridiculously light.
0: This could have been accomplished. Could you get all them into one box? I don't know about that. It'd be a bulky box, to be fair, but I mean, certainly a small handful of boxes.
1: Yeah. Jeez. Yeah. I mean, you can squish those things together. I mean, if you do the right packing, you could squish at least into the size boxes. These weren't huge boxes. The size of the boxes were probably fit maybe 20. I mean, you could probably squeeze 20 or so in, I would think. So it would be less than 10 boxes for sure, not 165.
0: I'm going to go on a limb here and say that artificial intelligence is to blame for this.
1: Oh, that's not even going out on a limb. I think that's a slam dunk.
0: It's automatic?
1: Artificial intelligence or some sort of automated type of system. Yeah, yeah. Maybe it's not a fully AI, but some sort of machine definitely put this together.
0: No human said, I've got an idea.
1: Right. Yeah. Yeah, and then checked it off and said, that's fantastic.
0: Good. Yeah. Bring over 165 boxes so we can pack one at a time.
1: Definitely not.
0: Goodness.
1: And everyone loves an all-you-can-eat restaurant until you eat so much you wind up in the bathroom. A sushi restaurant in Spain is fighting back, introducing a vomit fee for diners who eat until they get sick. Sushi Toro posted about the new policy on social media, saying they've experienced a growing number of incidents in recent months involving customers eating until they burst, sometimes not even making it to the bathroom before regurgitating, raising concerns over hygiene and customer service. The restaurant did not appear to be specific about how much the vomit fee would be, but prices for eating there range from $20 to $28, depending on the day and time.
0: Wow. So this is a growing number of incidents.
1: Yeah, apparently. Whoa. Apparently, this is something, a trend. A new hot trend is to go in and eat until you get sick.
0: Is it possible that the food's contaminated?
1: I mean,
0: or just bad, and then people are throwing up because they're eating bad food?
1: I mean, I'd say that's a possibility, except for the fact we've heard a lot of these stories lately about how restaurants, these all-you-can-eat buffets, are having to kind of crack down on people. You know, they give them a time limit. You can't just camp out there all day and kind of just keep eating and eating. Or, there's a lot of different measures are being put into place, and this is just the latest now.
0: Man, I've never gotten sick from that, but I can certainly carry my weight at an all-you-can-eat, especially a sushi joint. Yeah. Watch out.
1: Yeah.
0: I can put it away.
1: Yeah, yeah. You and I would be dangerous, I have to say.
0: I wouldn't vomit after that, though.
1: Mm. Nah, I don't think I've ever come close to that before. But, for sure, there are certain types of us who, can put it away and have a whole lot of fun in a place like that.
0: I mean, to be clear, I'll be waddling out of the restaurant, but I'm not throwing up.
1: Feels great going down, not so much walking out.
0: 13 minutes now. Front of the hour on This Morning, America's First News.
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1: Glad you're with us. Only five major car brands averaged sale prices under $40,000 last month as new car prices continue to rise and car shoppers feel the pinch. Consumers paid an average of just over $49,000 for new cars in April 2026, according to Kelley Blue Book. Aaron Keating, executive analyst for Cox Automotive, says strength in high-volume segments like SUVs and pickups is lifting the average, but overall price growth remains below long-term norms, she says, signaling that the pricing environment is continuing to normalize. With that in mind, USA Today took a look at five auto brands in April that had average sales prices below 40 grand. Number one, Mazda. The average transaction price in April, about 37,000. The best seller, the CX-5 SUV. Number two, Subaru. Their best seller, the Crosstrek. Third brand selling under 40,000 bucks, Nissan. Its bestseller, the Rogue SUV. Number four on the list, Honda, with the bestseller being the CR-V. And number five, Hyundai, with its bestseller being the Tucson. 8 minutes in front of the hour on This Morning. Once again, here's Nicole Murray.
2: And now, the three big things you need to know. Number one.
3: Chinese President Xi Jinping has stern words for President Trump while discussing Taiwan as they met in Beijing, warning of potential clashes and even conflicts if the issue is not handled properly. Trump addressing the Chinese leader during opening remarks.
4: It's an honor to be with you. It's an honor to be your friend. And the relationship between China and the USA is going to be better than ever before.
3: President Xi welcomed Trump at the Great Hall of the People in Beijing for a red carpet arrival ceremony featuring a military honor guard.
2: Number two.
3: The Senate has narrowly confirmed Kevin Warsh to serve as the 17th chair of the Federal Reserve. Warsh, who was nominated for the post by President Trump in January, won confirmation 54-45, earning support from all Senate Republicans and just one Democrat, Pennsylvania's John Fetterman.
2: Number three.
3: A Utah mother who published a children's book about grief after the death of her husband will serve a life sentence for his murder without the possibility of parole. Judge Richard Mrazek.
5: A person convicted of those things is simply too dangerous to ever be free.
3: Corey Richens was convicted in March of aggravated murder for lacing her husband's cocktail with five times the lethal dose of fentanyl in 2022. All 18 U.S. passengers who were on the cruise ship at the center of the Hanta virus outbreak remain in federal quarantine as the CDC figures out when they can safely go home. CDC Dr. David Fitter.
6: We're working really closely with all contacts to ensure that they understand what is expected for them to appropriately monitor themselves. But we also want to make sure that they have the right information so that they can understand the situation as best as possible.
3: The CDC said it is encouraging the passengers to stay in quarantine for the full 42-day incubation period, which ends June 22nd. The former film producer who pleaded guilty to distributing ketamine that resulted in Matthew Perry's death has received a 2-year prison sentence. Eric Fleming was also sentenced to 3 years of probation. Little Caesars has partnered with Flytrex to take delivery to the next level. 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
1: Man, it's impressive. 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
3: Why weird? 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There's no complaints here.
1: Just seeing a drone come out of the sky with your food, it's kind of bizarre.
3: I think we have weirder things in the world now than flying pizza.
1: It's going to be normal in the next 5 years, that's for sure.
3: Love it.
1: 6 minutes now in front of the hour.
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0: for joining us. A Seattle man, homeless for 7 years, is getting a fresh start after he found and returned the priceless memorial relics of a deceased family dog. When Holly and Brandon Dunn's car was broken into in Seattle's University District, the thief made off with the most irreplaceable items they owned: the ashes, ceramic paw prints, and a memorial stuffed animal of their late chihuahua named Tia. GoodNewsNetwork.org says the thief would later deposit the remembrances in a bag in a dumpster, finding no value. The homeless man named Chris came across the bag and contacted a number he spotted on a flyer that the Dunns had put up. Now, as Chris moves into his very first apartment after 7 years on the streets, hundreds are rewarding him for his good deed through a GoFundMe. It has so far raised nearly $7,000 toward his rent, furniture, and care for a dog that he rescued from the street. That'll do it for this hour. For Nicole Murray and Mike Gavin, I'm Gordon Deal. 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
4: President Trump honored at a Chinese state banquet.
5: I'm Dave Anthony, Fox News.
6: I'd now like to raise a glass and propose a toast to the rich and enduring ties between the American and Chinese people.
5: The president also invited China's leader to the White House in September after Xi Jinping offered a toast of prosperity.
7: That the China-U.S. relationship is the most important bilateral relationship in the world. We must make it work and never mess it up.
5: Now they're having dinner 12 hours ahead of us following talks between the two leaders. Fox's Aisha Hosni reports from Beijing. Trade was a big topic of discussion, and
8: both countries agree that Iran can never have a nuclear weapon. And after reading through this readout, there was really nothing in there that said that China was going to help pressure Iran in any way to ending the conflict.
5: And she also got a statement from China after the talks ended.
8: This is a not so thinly veiled warning from the Chinese Ministry a foreign affairs spokeswoman on Taiwan, the issue of Taiwan, which, by the way, gets a ton of its defense weapons from the U.S. This is what she wrote. President Xi stressed to President Trump that the Taiwan question is the most important issue in China-U.S. relations.
5: There's another meeting of leaders that may or may not have happened.
9: The office of Israeli Prime Minister Benjamin Netanyahu announced he met with the president of the UAE, resulting in a historic breakthrough in relations. But the United Arab Emirates insists no such meeting occurred. The visit, said to have happened in secret during the Iran war. The announcement came a day after the US ambassador to Israel revealed the Israelis had sent the UAE Iron Dome air defense weapons and personnel. The Arab state has faced Iranian missiles and drone fire in recent months.
5: That's Fox's Jonathan Savage, and Iran has seized another ship in the Strait of Hormuz. 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
5: President Trump holding talks in China and dining now at a state banquet comes a day after a conviction related to a Chinese spy outpost in New York City.
13: Liu Jianwang, who also goes by Harry Liu, has been convicted of acting as an illegal foreign agent and destroying text messages from a Chinese government handler. Federal prosecutors say Liu and a co-defendant established the outpost in Chinatown in 2022 after Liu returned to his native province, where China's Ministry of Public Security announced it was opening 30 secret police stations around the world. Prosecutors say China's government uses them to monitor people it views as enemies of its interests. Liu's lawyers had argued the outpost was a community center in New York City. Lee Silicera, Fox News.
5: On Wall Street, stock futures are rising about 300 points for the Dow the day after the NASDAQ and the S&P 500 closed at record highs. In the NBA playoffs, Cleveland beat Detroit 117-113 in overtime, giving the Cavaliers a 3-2 series lead over the Pistons. There was also OT on ice. That game and series-winning goal on TNT gave Colorado a 4-3 win over Minnesota, advancing the Avalanche to the NHL Western Conference Final. Golf's second major tournament of the year underway, the PGA Championship. The first groups teed off a few minutes ago.
14: Just west of Philadelphia, Newtown Square, Pennsylvania, at Aronimink Golf Club, defending champion world number one ranked Scottie Scheffler, favored to win the Wanamaker Trophy for the second time, odds just under 5-1 at the FanDuel Sportsbook, where the second favorite is two-time PGA Championship winner, world number two ranked Rory McIlroy, who explained why Scheffler is number one in the world.
15: It's not flashy, but he dots his I's and crosses his T's and does all the right things. Gets that relentless pursuit of the process.
14: Jared Max, Fox News.
5: McIlroy tees off next hour. I'm Dave Anthony. This is Fox News.
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19: Good morning to you. It is a Thursday. Off we go. Hope you're doing well. Hope you had a good night. All ready to go. It is... this upcoming ag information brought to you by Kugler Fertilizer. All right, so let's take a look and see what we got. It was warm yesterday, huh? Definitely got warm. That's for sure. And you know, it's for the morning guy. This whole being light a lot later in the day, a lot later in the evening. I'm not sure. I'm really huge fan of that, but we'll see. I'll get used to it. All right, let's take a look at the forecast for central Nebraska tonight. Today, sunny. We've got highs in going to be in the 90s. North winds at around 10. Mostly clear this evening. A 20% chance of showers and thunderstorms in the evening. Lows in the upper 40s. East winds at around 10, shifting to the north after midnight. For Friday, highs in the 90s. North winds at 10. Friday night, clear. Lows in the lower 50s. Northeast winds at around 10. For Saturday, partly cloudy. 20% chance of showers and thunderstorms. Lows in the mid-80s. Northeast winds at 10 to 15 with gusts up to 25. Saturday night, partly cloudy with showers likely. And a chance of thunderstorms. Lows in the lower 50s. Chance precipitation at 60%. Sunday, partly cloudy with a 50% chance of showers and thunderstorms. Highs around 90. So let's see. They raised the percentage chance for precipitation Saturday night by 10, so that's up to 60%. Looks like they've really lowered the amount for Saturday afternoon. So if you're planning ahead, Sunday, Sunday night are both at 50%. Now they've Monday at 40. So this front was moving slower. And so that's probably why we're starting to see them talking more about some rain maybe showing up on Monday. The good news for that because that is slowing down, it's allowing the winds to bring in some moisture-laden air that's to our south. So that is good news. Mostly cloudy this morning in northwest and north central Kansas. Then partly cloudy, a slight chance of thunderstorms in this afternoon. Highs in the lower 90s. Southwest winds at 10 to 15, becoming northwest at 5 to 10. Chance precipitation is at 20% for tonight. Partly cloudy in the evening, then clearing. Lows around 50. That's your 880 Weather Watch for now. For weather at any time, go to KRVN.com.
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21: 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Well, yesterday it was kind of a mixed day for the grains. The wheat faced a little bit of profit-taking. Corn and soybean markets were quiet yesterday, awaiting details of the U.S.-China trade summit in Beijing. The White House reportedly said early this morning the two countries' leaders agree the Strait of Hormuz should remain a free waterway. Additionally, China expressed an interest in buying more U.S. oil. The two sides discussed increased agriculture trade. No further details have been offered. After the close, the U.S. House yesterday passed a bill allowing nationwide year-round sales of E15 blended gasoline. The bill now goes on to the Senate. We get the weekly export sales report this morning. ERS releases a number of monthly commodity outlooks as well, following the WASD earlier in the week. Corn futures are on a four-session streak of higher trading, resistance level right around 485 here. Now, here in the overnight session on the ECBOT, we are just a little bit lower this morning. July corn is down 2.25 at 478.5. December down 2 at 501. July soybeans are down 15.5 at 12.13.5, and November is down 7.5 at $12.25. July bean oil down 12. July soybean meal 370 a ton lower. July Kansas City wheat 2.25 down 722.5. September down 1.25. Livestock futures for the most part were a triple digit higher yesterday on the Mercantile. 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
1: A Nebraska farmer is reminding growers to remember the 2023 growing season, especially when it comes to early irrigation in soybeans. I'm Alex Makovica, back with you on the Rural Radio Network. Mike Telms farms near Utica and says this spring is shaping up a lot like 2023 when some irrigated soybean fields saw weather-related yield issues.
2: Well, in 2026, we had a super early start due to the warm, dry weather. There seem to be even more early soybeans planted this year, as the trend has been.
1: Those trends have Telms hearkening back to 2023 and conversations with the late University of Nebraska soybean researcher, Dr. Jim Specht, who warned about early season irrigation.
2: This area had a few weather-enhanced soybean yield issues that year due to our early irrigation, which, of course, was done to help germinate seed in dry soils and activate herbicides, real similar to what's going on right now. Thinking as a member of the soybean board, I was so fortunate to be able to spend so many hours with Dr. Jim Specht during the last few years before his passing. He warned soybean producers of the dangers of too much early irrigation.
1: His research showing excessive irrigation during early vegetative growth can encourage more plant growth without increasing yield potential. Also adding that early watering can increase the risk of lodging and white mold later in the season. Studies across the state found soybean irrigation is most critical during pod development and seed fill, when roughly two-thirds of the crop's seasonal water use occurs. Tom says disease pressure is also something growers are going to watch closely this year.
2: I think of those same fields from 2023, and we did have white mold and stem borer issues, and how those same fields could be susceptible years down the road, depending on your rotation.
1: Reporting on the Rural Radio Network, I'm Alex Makovica.
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0: Well, good morning. It is, what is it? It's Thursday, May 14th. All right. So what's today? What are we looking at? What do we got? Well, it is Stars and Stripes Forever Day, celebrating the patriotic march by John Philip Sousa. First performed publicly in Philadelphia in 1897. Was played at the unveiling of a statue of George Washington and was so catchy it quickly became the patriotic jam of the time. Sousa wrote it while on a steamship back to the U.S. from Europe. He said the song is about how he felt returning home. There you go. Little Stars and Stripes Forever for you today. I'm guessing that if you were in high school band, you learned how to play that. I'm guessing. I was not in high school band. I don't have any good band stories. Went to country school kind of in those formative junior high years and never really tried to pick up an instrument after that. Wish I would have. Wish I would have learned how to read music. That would have been very helpful. National Frog Jumping Day. Yes! There are frog jumping contests. And then there is the Calaveras County Jumping Jubilee that starts in California today. Even inspired Mark Twain to write a short story about it. It's where in 1986, Rosie the Riveter set the insane frog jumping record of more than 21 feet. That's one jump. That is amazing. Way to go, Rosie. Love it. National Frog Jumping Day today. And, toads are not eligible for that. I'm sorry. National Decency Day. Exercise some basic civility. Goodness knows we could all use some. For sure. In our leaders and everything. Just regular, everyday folks. Decency would be great. And National Dance Like a Chicken Day. You don't need a wedding to bust out the chicken dance. Composed by Swiss accordionist Werner Thompson. It's probably Werner. Werner Thompson in the 1950s. We don't even have an actual date. Just it spontaneously happened. It took two decades for the song to finally make it to the United States. They didn't have TikTok back then. And it's been a wacky polka favorite ever since. Da da da da da da da da da da da. Yeah. So there you go. Ooh, that's a lot. We got Dance Like a Chicken Day. We got frog jumping. I don't think you can dance like a chicken to the Star Spangled Banner. I guess you could. It would just be, I don't think it would look right. But most importantly, it's National Decency Day, so let's be decent to one another, huh? Shall we? It is 6:20. We are sitting at, 58 degrees right now here in Lexington.
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4: Evan Mobley had 6 late points to force overtime in Game 5 of the Eastern Conference semifinals. Cleveland eventually stealing a win on the road, 117-113. James Harden becoming the first player to score at least 30 points in a playoff game for 6 different teams. Game 5 of the Western Conference NHL semifinals went to overtime. Colorado with 2 late goals to force that extra frame. Minnesota had a 3-1 lead going into the third period. Colorado scored the game-winning goal 4 minutes into overtime, taking a 4-3 win to advance to the Western Conference Finals in a 4-1 series win. Major League Baseball, Atlanta gets its 30th win of the year, 4-1 over the Cubs. The White Sox beat the Royals 6-5 in AL Central matchup. Max Fried's getting an MRI after he left his start against the Orioles. Yankees dropped that one 7-0. Shohei Ohtani pitched 7 no-run innings as the Dodgers beat the Giants 4-0. He did not hit in the game. I'm Martin Weiss.
5: Hi, I'm Ryan Blaney, a third-generation race car driver, and we dedicate a lot of our time to going as fast as possible. My Grandpa Lou is the reason why my dad and I started racing, and I'm really proud to follow in his tracks. But when my grandpa was diagnosed with Alzheimer's, it was a very unexpected bump in the road for us. I've learned a lot on this journey with my Grandpa Lou, and the memories of my grandpa will always be with me. It's important to notice if older family members are acting differently, experiencing problems with their memory, or having trouble with routine tasks. 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But if you notice something, have a conversation with your loved one. 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
3: Cerebras shares start trading on the NASDAQ today. It's a startup chip company with funding from OpenAI CEO Sam Altman. Cerebras is expected to raise more than $5.5 billion, making it the largest stock launch in the U.S. this year. Foxconn, the Taiwan-based company that assembles iPhones and also supplies AI data centers, reported an upbeat profit for the recent quarter. Its AI cloud and networking products now make up almost half of its business. Honda lost money last year because it pulled back on electric vehicle plans. It was the first time ever that Honda reported a loss. Honda first listed shares on the Tokyo Stock Exchange in 1957. It lost about $10 billion when it dropped plans to sell 3 electric cars in the U.S. That's your Fox Business Report. I'm Ginny Cosolda. Invested in you.
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3: December 8, 1980, marked a dark day for music across the globe. Beneath the arch entrance of the famous Dakota, an apartment building along Manhattan's Central Park West, John Lennon was murdered in cold blood. Mark David Chapman, an isolated and obsessed fan, fired 5 bullets from his revolver, 4 of which struck Lennon. Tributes poured in as the world mourned. Fellow Beatles expressed their farewells through song. Paul McCartney with Here Today and George Harrison with All Those Years Ago. John Lennon was a champion of peace, a symbol of hope, and the voice that dared us to imagine. Though his life was violently taken away, his gifts and contributions to music and culture are still celebrated to this day. I'm Bill Hemmer, Fox News.
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5: For KRVN News, I'm Bob Brogan. The main weather story for the next few days will be increasing chances for thunderstorms. A major priority for corn growers is one step closer to reality. The House has now passed legislation allowing year-round nationwide sales of E15 fuel. Nebraska corn grower Jan Ten Benzel of Cambridge serves on the National Corn Growers Association board. After failing so many times, he says, this feels different.
6: I feel pretty good. It's a great relief to get through the House. This is going to be a win-win for everybody because ethanol checks all the boxes.
5: Ken Benzel says high fuel prices help drive the conversation. As gas prices rise, E15 has a much lower price point in many cases. He also says ethanol supporters have spent years battling outdated claims about the fuel.
6: Tell the truth and give our message out. Our opposition has been throwing around and digging up old myths and 40-year-old information that's totally out of date and just very disappointing. It's disappointing, but it makes it easy to counter-argue.
5: Nebraska Congressman Adrian Smith called the House vote a historic win after more than a decade pushing the issue. But Ten Benzel says the job isn't yet done. He says attention now turns to the Senate and getting the bill to President Trump's desk. A major boost for rural health care education is being celebrated in Kearney. The University of Nebraska Medical Center and the University of Nebraska at Kearney is marking the grand opening of the Douglas A. Christensen Rural Health Education Complex, now the largest rural health care teaching facility in the country. The $115 million complex includes the new Health Science Education Center 2, a three-story, 110,000-square-foot building that opened earlier this year, along with the original education center that opened in 2015. University leaders say the new complex is designed to strengthen Nebraska's health care workforce. For the first time, UNMC will offer medicine, pharmacy, and public health programs in Kearney, while expanding allied health and nursing education. The facility is named in honor of former UNK Chancellor Doug Christensen at the request of lead donor, the William and Ruth Scott Family Foundation. The public education is scheduled for the public celebration, we should say, is scheduled for this afternoon at 1:30 on the UNK campus. Free fishing and park entry day returns this Saturday, giving Nebraskans a chance to enjoy the outdoors without needing a fishing or park entry permit. The annual event, held the Saturday before Memorial Day weekend, allows anyone to fish and visit Nebraska state parks, state recreational areas, and state historical parks at no cost for the day, according to the Nebraska Game and Parks Commission. For KRVN News, I'm Bob Brogan.
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10: Fox News, I'm Gian Gelosi. President Trump attending a state banquet on his first full day in China.
11: I want to thank President Xi, my friend, for this magnificent welcome. And it really was a magnificent welcome like none other.
10: The fine dining coming after bilateral talks.
12: They talked about expanding market access for American businesses into China. They also talked about wanting more progress on stopping the flow of fentanyl. That's something the president brought up. Now, the Chinese purchases of American agricultural products was also something that was brought up. And President Xi expressed interest in purchasing more American oil.
10: That's Fox's Aisha Hosni. The British military says a ship anchored off the east coast of the United Arab Emirates has been seized and is headed towards Iranian territorial waters. 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
14: It is 6:37. We're at 62 degrees here at the Lexington studios of KRVN. Good morning. Seeing a strong push of southerly winds across the region today, which is finally helping to pull some higher dew point temperatures into our area. While the overall forecast remains largely dry for the end of the work week, we are keeping a close eye on areas along and west of Highway 183. In that corridor, there is a 15 to 20% chance of a few thunderstorms to fire up this afternoon. For the rest of southern Nebraska, instability looks marginal, with the best chance for any severe weather staying just to our east in central and eastern Kansas. Temperatures will stay warm through Friday, though we have tempered those highs down, tamped them down, I should say, a bit, slightly where the low-level moisture is increasing. Still expect a very warm finish to the week. Looking ahead to the weekend, we'll see temperatures generally in the mid to upper 80s, while we have several rain chances in the forecast. Confidence is low that we'll see a total washout. Our drought-stricken fields are desperate for moisture, but many areas may only see light scattered activity. The primary windows for precipitation and potential severe weather appears to be Saturday night and again Sunday afternoon into the overnight hours. Uncertainty remains high for Sunday regarding exactly where those storms will fire, so we could either see a very active evening or a relatively quiet one if the activity shifts further south. That uncertainty lingers into Monday. If the cold front moves through early, we could be looking at a much cooler day than currently expected. So we'll see what that all shapes up into. Kind of hard right now, but we'll know better idea tomorrow as the day goes on, as we're going to start to see some of that moisture work its way in. But there is that possibility we could see some storms pop up, especially just looking quickly at the Weather Channel. I think much of central and eastern, northeastern Kansas especially looks like they may be more in the bullseye of this thing. So we'll keep an eye on it for you. We got auction time. Give it up.
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16: As we celebrate Beef Month, did you know Nebraska has the top three beef cow counties in the United States? Cherry County takes the number one spot with 166,000 cows. Custer County is number two with 100,000, and Holt County comes in at number three with 99,000 cows. In Nebraska, cows outnumber people more than 3-1. 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
20: Marie's the Livestock will have their sale today starting at 10 a.m., expecting a little under 200 head. A couple of baby calf consignments include two black bull calves, 1 week old, three Charlet Cross calves, 30 to 60 days old. Consignments include 26 black steers and heifers weighing 3.5 to 4.5. There's 15 black steers and heifers weighing 4 to 5, 16 black steers and heifers weighing 4 to 5, 4 black steers and heifers weighing 4 to 5. There's 50 black steers and heifers weighing 4 to 6, 15 black steers, 5 to 6, 25 black baldy steers and heifers weighing 5 to 7, 12 black baldy steers and heifers weighing 5.5 to 6.75, and 16 Hereford steers weighing 6 to 6.5. That's Marysville Livestock today starting at 10 a.m.
21: This Friday, Fort Pierre Livestock, 1,700 or more of these high-quality pairs, as well as spring and fall calf and bred cattle. Sale includes over 700 first calf heifer pair. Big runaway up 7 in the morning. Get on pairs and bred cattle, 1 o'clock central, 12 noon mountain time. In the pairs, Spring Valley Colony, 80 head of these big black fancy Angus heifer pair. Weeks with 136 black heifer pair. Pop'em with 100 head of first cross black baldy heifer pair with A-eyed calves. Labrier, 100 head of black heifer pair. Stewart, 100 head of black heifer pair. Juleson, 30 home-raised Angus heifer pair. Booth, 40. 20 head of black heifer pair. Christensen, 20 head of home-raised black baldy heifer pair. Solberg, 20 home-raised red Angus heifer pair. Meck, complete dispersion, 100 home-raised purebred Angus pairs from heifer to 8. Merdanian with 30 head of home-raised black and baldy and red heifer to broken mouth pair. Williams, 40 head of black and baldy broken mouth pair. Juleson, 25 home-raised Angus solid to broken. Stoschard, 30 red Angus broken mouth pair. Olson, 40 head of black solid to broken. Box L Ranch, 55 black solid to broken. Lensgrave, 40 head of home-raised black and baldy solid to broken, plus lots more pairs. On to the spring, summer, and fall calving bred cattle. Bolton calving dispersion, 50 black and baldy and red cows from 3 to broken, calving June 1st. BC cattle fall dispersion, 40 registered red Angus cows from heifer to 8, plus another 2 to 300 of these young solid and broken mouth cows that calf spring, summer, or fall. Again, 1,700 or more of these high quality pairs, as well as spring and summer and fall calving bred cattle. Sale includes 700 head of first calf heifer pair. Weigh-ups at 7, pairs and bred cattle, 1 o'clock Central, 12 noon Mountain Time. That's all this Friday, Fort Pierre Livestock.
0: I get $2,340 to your down
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23: Evan Mobley had 6 late points to force overtime in Game 5 of the Eastern Conference semifinals. Cleveland eventually stealing a win on the road, 117-113. James Harden becoming the first player to score at least 30 points in a playoff game for 6 different teams. Game 5 of the Western Conference NHL semifinals went to overtime. Colorado with 2 late goals to force that extra frame. Minnesota had a 3-1 lead going into the third period. Colorado scored the game-winning goal 4 minutes into overtime, taking a 4-3 win to advance to the Western Conference Finals in a 4-1 series win. Major League Baseball, Atlanta gets its 30th win of the year, 4-1 over the Cubs. The White Sox beat the Royals 6-5 in AL Central matchup. Max Fried's getting an MRI after he left his start against the Orioles. Yankees dropped that one 7-0. Shohei Ohtani pitched 7 no-run innings as the Dodgers beat the Giants 4-0. He did not hit in the game. I'm Martin Weiss.
14: Well, yesterday at the library here in Lexington and also down in Gothenburg a little bit later in the day, Democratic nominee for Governor Lynn Walz was in town and got a chance to meet with some folks and talk about, hear from them what they see as big issues and to hear from her how she thinks that some ways to kind of solve that. And so was over there yesterday, and so I got a chance to sit down and talk to her a little bit after she spoke to the folks. We are here at the Lexington Public Library, and we get a chance to talk to now the official Democratic nominee for Governor Lynn Walz. How are you today?
24: I am very good. Thank you, Scott. Thanks for coming and listening today. Appreciate that.
14: This has been a road. We were with you very early on when you were talking about your listening tours and stuff like that, and now you're farther into it. And how's it feel? What's your temperature right now?
24: Oh my goodness. Every community that we go to, it feels better and better. I feel like we're gaining a lot of momentum. The number of people who are showing up at town halls gets larger, and the diversity of people who are showing up is really, really good too. It's Republicans, Democrats, Independents. So it's been pretty exciting to see that momentum grow.
14: What are you hearing? What are some of the big issues that maybe even have surprised you a little bit?
24: One of the issues that shouldn't be surprising, but it was there's definitely a consistent concern with the governor not upholding the will of the people. Mm-hmm. And it does not matter where I'm at, western side of the state, middle state, eastern side. People are very, very upset that the governor has not upheld the will of the people. Among other things, you know, we hear about people wanting to make sure that their communities are growing, that they have opportunities for new business, that we are retaining young families and students, that we're supporting our school systems and our universities and our I love our community colleges and our state colleges, but that's a big concern. They want to make sure that our state, our administration, is very supportive of those educational facilities. The other thing that I hear is healthcare. You know, especially in rural areas, people are really concerned that they're not going to have accessible healthcare when they need it.
14: Mm. Of course, you were here in Lexington talking about stuff, and of course, Tyson comes up when that's all part of it. You know, thoughts there, anything maybe that has come to you during this time that you really want to focus on if you're governor?
24: Yeah, I think it's really important that when we are talking to businesses who want to come to our state, that they understand completely that they will be part of that community, that they're responsible to help us grow our communities. And, you know, we need to really look at our incentive packages, our economic development incentive packages, and make sure that we have good guidelines and guardrails in place so we don't have companies just up and leaving without any warning.
14: Farm economy is rough right now. A lot of people hurting. As a state, do you think there's more maybe that we could be doing?
24: Yeah, I am super excited. Honestly, I want to look at this as opportunity. And what we have been really working on the last couple weeks is bringing people together, whether it's people in the business community in Omaha or Lincoln, or our ag communities out in western Nebraska. Bringing people together, those organizations, those communities, to talk about how we build Nebraska together, how we move Nebraska forward together. We cannot continue to work in silos. Ag needs, you know, the ag business needs the businesses in Omaha, Norfolk, and vice versa. We all need each other to support.
14: You know, is that one of the things that I think we learned from the Cottonwood fires that were down here is we've really seen farmers and ranchers coming together and saying, hey, you need somewhere to graze our cattle. We're not going to plant corn this year. We're going to plant oats. We're going to plant some sort of cover crop that you can put your cattle on there. That manure is then free to us. And we've seen that kind of thing work together, and that can happen in other places, right?
24: Yes, I love it. Just the fact that everybody's collaborating and working together, just like the story of the flood, you know, in Fremont.
14: Right.
24: It takes everybody to accomplish common goals, and we all have so many goals and so many things in common, way more than we do that divides us.
14: Yeah, I like that a lot. Here's a question that we're all going to ask over the next few months. Is there going to be a debate?
24: Well, I hope so. I don't know for sure, but you know, I definitely look forward to any debates that Governor Pillen would like to have. We'll see.
14: All right. Thank you very much. Lynn Walls, the Democratic nominee for governor of the state of Nebraska.
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7: The domestic soybean balance sheet in May reflects...
8: For the new crop year, we're looking at a production increase year over year of about 173 million bushels, just over 4.4 billion bushels. Domestic crush, we raised by 120 million bushels. Soybean export forecast, we see a kind of a reversion back toward more normal levels of U.S. soybean exports. Still down from recent peaks, but certainly up from last year.
7: World Agricultural Outlook Board Chair Mark Jankowski says the end result is lower ending stocks year over year. And as for the season-ending average price estimate...
8: For the old crop year, that's the crop currently being marketed, we raised our season average price 10 cents per bushel to $10.40 per bushel. For the new crop year, that crop that will be harvested this upcoming fall, we're looking at a forecast season average price of about $11.40 per bushel, up a dollar per bushel year over year.
7: I'm Rod Bain reporting for the U.S. Department of Agriculture in Washington, D.C.
9: 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The 3:18 report will give a glimpse of what the USDA report has to say, and we'll go in-depth at the 4:19 report. It's the Servitech Crop Progress Report every Monday at 3:18 and 4:19 on 880 KRVN.
11: Really the best policy, even when it opens the door to suffering and pain? That's the question posed by a documentary called Tell Me Who I Am, the true story of twin brothers Alex and Marcus. At age 18, Alex lost his memory in a motorcycle accident. His brother Marcus helped Alex recover his memory by telling him wonderful stories about their childhood, family picnics, summer trips to the beach, a childhood filled with fun, laughter, and love. But years later, Alex discovered that everything he'd been told was a lie. His childhood wasn't an idyllic fairy tale at all. It was filled with terrible abuse and trauma. His brother, as it turns out, had lied to protect him from the truth. But Alex didn't feel protected. He felt betrayed. Ugly as his upbringing was, the truth, at least, gave him the freedom to choose his own response. When we lie to spare someone's feelings, we may feel better, but we force the other person to remain stuck in a delusion. The truth offers us our greatest and often only chance to find healing, peace, and purpose instead of chaos and confusion. Compassion may soften the sting of truth, but it never lies. It was Jesus who said, "Truth is what sets people free," which means the only thing more painful than the truth is someone losing themselves in a lie. For Focus on the Family, I'm Jim Daly.
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10: For KRVN News, I'm Bob Brogan. Fire crews responded to two separate grass fires in Custer County on Wednesday, with both incidents brought under control without major reported damage. The first fire was reported north of Arnold and was handled by the Arnold Volunteer Fire Department. Officials said the fire burned less than 1 acre before crews were able to contain it. The second fire was reported west of Callaway and burned approximately 50 acres. Multiple agencies responded within the Callaway Fire District, with three fire departments assisting on the scene to contain the blaze. No injuries were reported from either fire. Governor Jim Pillen has requested that all U.S. and Nebraska flags are to be flown at half-staff on Friday, May 15th, to honor World War II Airman Robert Kuchel. The remains of Staff Sergeant Kuchel were found and ultimately identified last year by the Defense POW/MIA Accounting Agency. Born in Omaha in 1923, Kuchel was killed on March 12, 1945. He and fellow crew members were flying aboard a B-17-6 Flying Fortress conducting a bombing run. While flying over Poland, the aircraft was hit and damaged during an enemy attack, and the airmen were forced to bail out. Of 10 crew members, 8 were killed due to enemy fire while they were attempting to parachute to the ground. Kuchel was among them. Attempts to find his remains were unsuccessful until a series of excavations were conducted at the crash site between 2019 and 2024. An interment will take place at Omaha National Cemetery at 10 a.m. tomorrow, May 15th. Flags are to be flown until sunset tomorrow. For KRVN News, I'm Bob Brogan.
4: 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And K253 CS Grand Island.
12: We must make our relationship work and not mess it up. I'm Dave Anthony, Fox News. That's what China's leader said at a state banquet with President Trump.
13: Achieving the great rejuvenation of the Chinese nation and making America great again can go hand in hand.
12: Then Xi Jinping offered a toast to prosperity. The president used the same word in his toast.
15: Together we have the chance to draw on these values to create a future of greater prosperity, cooperation, and happiness.
12: Fox's Jackie Heinrich reports from Beijing.
16: That followed a meeting between them where they discussed ways to expand market access, cooperation between the two countries. The Strait of Hormuz, the Iran war, Taiwan all came up, but they were not addressed in the remarks at the state banquet. The statement, though, from the White House on the topic of Iran gave us a little bit more background on maybe the more tense topics behind closed doors. It said the two sides agreed that the Strait of Hormuz must remain open to support the free flow of energy.
12: And as Fox Trey Yingst reports from Tel Aviv, that's a big deal.
17: The Chinese are the largest importer of Iranian crude oil in the world. And when we look at Iranian military action in the Strait of Hormuz and the country's nuclear program, these are both directly funded by those oil exports. Reports this morning indicate Iran has seized another vessel off the coast of the UAE. Secretary of State Marco Rubio told Fox's Sean Hannity that the Chinese should play a more active role in getting Iran to change course.
27: The countries of the world, economies are melting down because of this crisis in the Straits. They're going to be buying less Chinese product.
12: The day after South Carolina's Supreme Court threw out Alec Murdoch's convictions and life sentence in the killings of his wife and son in 2021 over a court clerk's misconduct, State Attorney General Alan Wilson just told Fox they will retry him and...
28: Well, first off, I want people to understand that our office secured convictions on financial crimes that will keep Alex Murdoch in prison for several more decades, so he's not going anywhere.
12: America's listening to Fox News.
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0: Well, they have found the second American soldier who went missing in Morocco, dead.
1: The body of 19-year-old Army Specialist Mariah Simone Collington has been recovered more than a week after she and a fellow soldier went missing in Morocco while taking part in a multinational military exercise. The body of First Lieutenant Kendrick Lamont Key Jr. was recovered earlier this week. Collington was an air and missile defense crew member from Tavares, Florida, who began her active duty service in 2024. Both soldiers are believed to have fallen off a cliff during a recreational hike in their off-duty hours. An investigation continues into what led to the tragedy. Grinnell Scott, Fox News.
0: We mentioned Iran and the U.S.-China talks. Oil prices down about 0.5% today. WTI remains about $100 a barrel. Gas, though, up 2 more cents. AAA's national average for regular $4.53 per gallon. On Wall Street, stocks may surge. Dow futures up more than 300 points the morning after record highs for the NASDAQ and the S&P 500. There was playoff overtime last night in basketball and hockey. In the NBA, Cleveland beat Detroit 117-113 to take a 3-2 series lead. On the ice, it was even more dramatic.
2: Here's McKinnon shooting one. He scores! He scores! The Avalanche tie the game at 3.
14: On TNT Sports, the Avalanche came back from 3-0 down to force overtime. Where 3:52 went to sudden death, Brett Kulak scored for Colorado. The Avalanche beat the Wild 4-3 and won the series 4-1. Colorado went to the Western Conference Finals. The Avs will face either Vegas or Anaheim. The Golden Knights lead the Ducks 3-2. Vegas can win the series tonight.
0: That's Fox's Jared Max. Golf's second major tournament of the year is underway. The PGA Championship at Aronimink outside Philadelphia. Rory McIlroy tees off this hour. Scotty Scheffler plays this afternoon. I'm Dave Anthony. This is Fox News.
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20: Good morning, 7:07 and 62 degrees. Let's check out the, what do we got here for humidity? 45% humidity, clear skies. You know, I don't usually look that closely at humidity because I don't like it. But, you know, with the as dry as it's been, humidity is all we've really had. So I've been forced to kind of look at it a little bit and hope we get a little bit more. 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Today for central Nebraska, breezy, cloudy, a 20% chance of showers and thunderstorms in the afternoon. Highs around 90, south winds at 15 to 25 with gusts to around 35, then becoming 10 to 15 with gusts to 25 this afternoon. For tonight in central Nebraska, that is going to be clear. There's a 20% chance of showers and thunderstorms in the evening. Lows in the 40s. East winds around 10, shifting to the north after midnight. For Friday, sunny, highs around 90. North winds at about 10. Cool things just a little bit. Friday night, mostly clear. Lows in the lower 50s. Northeast winds at 10 with gusts to around 20. Saturday, partly cloudy, a 20% chance of showers and thunderstorms, highs in the mid-80s, northeast winds at 10 to 15 with gusts to around 25 miles an hour. That's your 880 Weather Watch for now. For weather anytime, go to KRVN.com.
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6: Over 80% of Nebraska's wheat crop rates very poor to poor, and now they're seeing it firsthand. I'm Alex Makovica, joining you on the Rural Radio Network with today's agriculture news. Good morning. Scouts on the Wheat Quality Council's annual tour checked fields in northern Kansas and southwest Nebraska, estimating an average of just 38 bushels an acre on day one of that tour. That's the third lowest tour average in the past decade. Nebraska Wheat Board's Roy Shaneman was on the tour.
7: As we came up into Nebraska, Fairbury area was kind of our first stop in Nebraska, and we evaluated some fields there, which actually looked fairly good. But of course, that area has caught a lot more rain than other parts of the state. And then as we moved west, you could see the conditions decline and the yields decline as we move farther west. And we actually went all the way west to Trenton and then dropped down into Colby, Kansas for the event that evening.
6: Shaneman said those results were not shocking to see, the USDA cutting its hard red winter wheat production forecast to 515 million bushels in this week's WASD report, down almost 40% from last year.
7: It is very unusual that during the wheat tour, the WASD report comes out from USDA. So it was kind of interesting to see how our estimates were aligning with USDA. And basically overall, from we saw compared to USDA, I believe there was only a one bushel differential.
6: In northwest Kansas, one research plot received just 1/3 of an inch of rain from January through April. From the Nebraska Soybean Board studios, brought to you by Nebraska soybean farmers and their checkoff, I'm Alex Makovica with today's agriculture news on the Rural Radio Network.
8: 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Early mornings, long drives, learning the trade by sweeping the floors, detailing cars, and working side by side with the team. Ryan says it wasn't about stepping into a title. It was proving he belonged.
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6: Weather-related livestock sales can create tax consequences for producers after drought, wildfire, or other disasters. Steve White reports.
21: 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She says understanding deferral options, casualty loss rules, and record-keeping needs can help farms and ranches plan for recovery.
22: But any sort of documentation that you can keep to show that the sale was due to the drought or other weather-related conditions is going to be real important for you.
6: Also this morning, Nebraska livestock sale barns are about much more than buying and selling livestock. They're also a key gathering place for rural communities, and that's the focus of an extension webinar that happens today at noon. It's called Beyond the Auction, the Social Value of Nebraska's Livestock Sale Barns. Extension educators Marilyn Schlake, Brandy Sainer, and Bethany Johnston will share findings from a study from the University of Nebraska-Lincoln examining how sale barns strengthen relationships, support mental well-being, and help producers exchange knowledge and information. Researchers say conversations at the cafe and around the sale ring often lead to stronger community ties and better business decisions. That webinar at noon will also explore how the local gathering places help preserve rural culture and resilience across Nebraska. And in case you missed our Ag Achiever of the Month, we honor Jason Bonkers of Brainerd, Nebraska. 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He launched Next Level Ag LLC, a custom drone application business. 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I'm Alex Makovica from the Nebraska Soybean Board Studios, brought to you by Nebraska soybean farmers and their checkoff.
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20: It is 7:17 and 62 degrees. Time for us to take a look at sports. Jason's in here with me, and state soccer getting underway today.
17: Yeah, finally for the boys, and for a second straight year, Lexington will face Bennington on the NCAA Boys State Soccer Tournament. Last year, the Minutemen ran into the Badgers, losing to them 3-1 in the state semis. Now this time around, Lexington's 13-5. They go in as the sixth seed, and head coach Joel Lemos breaks down the spring that the Minutemen have put together.
23: This season's been kind of a up and down road, or I wouldn't say a tough road, but definitely, you know, we've had some challenges along the way with injuries and, you know, some stuff that we've had to kind of mellow out, but, you know, we're getting back to full strength here towards the end.
17: My complete interview with Coach Lemos can be found on the KRVN podcast page. Lexington's calling card has been its defense. They have 10 shutouts this year, but Bennington features forward Kate Ulbrich, who has 26 goals this season in 15 games. Tonight's match starts at 7:30 from Morrison Stadium. We will bring it to you on Kimmy Country and at KRVN.com. Class B girls state quarterfinals were held yesterday. Kearney Catholic's fine season came to an end. They ran into a buzzsaw yesterday in Elkhorn, who won at 5-0. Pius beat SCOTUS 9-2. Blair and Scott also picked up victories. Class D district track took place across the state and the region yesterday at the D5 at Burwell. Central Valley's girls claimed the title. Burwell was second for the boys. A district championship for Pleasanton with 103 points. Twin Loop was second with 81. At the D6, Giltner took the girls' crown with 96 points. That was four better than Axtell. For the boys, a district championship for Wilcox Hildreth is a edged Deschler, 85-83. Wilcox Hildreth senior Thomas Donnelly had himself a day. He qualified for state in four events, the 200, 400, and their 4x400-meter relay team, and he won the pole vault. And in the process, he set new school records in the 200 and 400 and in the Falcons. On that Falcons relay team. So, and he was going for a school record, I believe, in the pole vault at 14-1, but just couldn't get over the bar.
20: Did he make the popcorn and the hot dogs, too, while he was there?
17: Might have drove the bus. D7 for the girls. Dundee County Stratton claimed the title with 119 points. Hitchcock County was second for the boys. DCS, lots of talent. 121 points. Loomis finished second with 80. The Class C district meets are set for today. Husker baseball starts their final series of the regular season at Minnesota today. Now, due to the forecast up on the Twin Cities, they have moved the game twice. First, it was supposed to be at 6. Then they moved it to 5 for TV. Now it's been moved to 2. If they play it at 2, we'll have it locally over on Kimmy Country. Well, the joys of outdoor sports this time of year. Mm-hmm. That is a look at sports. For more, you can find that anytime at krvn.com.
20: All right. Thanks, Jason.

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4: We're up to 722 here on this Thursday. Well, today through the weekend is summer-like with highs in the mid-80s to the low 90s. South winds gusts of 30 to 45 diminish from west to east this afternoon. Fire concerns today and tomorrow remain elevated to near critical. A few thunderstorms are possible late today for central and western areas along and west of Highway 183. But confidence is low due to that lack of moisture being out there. Chances of rain and thunderstorms are higher this weekend, especially Saturday night and Sunday afternoon through the overnight. Storms could be severe late in the day this weekend. Forecast models have been showing a slower track of low pressure that may allow more Gulf moisture to draw north. Concerns remain that some drought areas may not see much. Rain chances may linger through Tuesday night as additional disturbances lift northeast. Tuesday is the coolest day with highs in the mid-60s to low 70s. Highs recover to the mid-70s to around 80 then on Wednesday. Coming up in our Caribbean conversation, Paul got a chance to sit down and talk to Mike Moritz and get some ideas on maybe what we got to look forward to, especially with El Nino coming in. And maybe there's a possibility that we could see some rain. And let's hope we can see some good amounts of rain. But there is that chance. So keeping hope alive here at KRVN. It's 7:24.
5: One of the services that I offer that is new to the area is that of a hip preservation program. So that involves a hip arthroscopy, a small

0: tears as well as hip impingement. I also offer typical joint replacements as well as treating athletic type injuries as well. I am Dr. Eric Heidman, and I am a proud member of the team at Hastings Orthopedics and Mary Lanning Healthcare.
1: I'm Charles Payne, and this is the Fox Business Report.
2: Computer networking supplier Cisco is restructuring and says it will be cutting jobs to make more room for artificial intelligence in its business. It plans to eliminate fewer than 4,000 positions this quarter. However, Cisco's earnings were better than forecast. The stock is up 16% this morning. Chevron is selling some of its refineries and other business in the Asia-Pacific region to Japan's ENEOS for more than $2 billion. Luxury retailer Burberry says sales improved in recent months. Business picked up in China and the Americas. Burberry is in the process of a turnaround plan. CEO Joshua Shulman says, in general, Burberry hasn't seen the impact of the Middle East conflict beyond the region itself. That's your Fox Business Report. I'm Jenny Cosola, invested in you.
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12: Enjoying strawberries this time of year? A summertime, really now anytime, fruit treat, and one enjoyed in many parts of the world. Thank USDA Strawberry Research and Breeding Program for that. As research geneticist Kim Lewers explains,
13: the strawberry breeding program started at 1910. It was told to me, and I have not found anybody that can dispute it. It is considered the longest continuously running strawberry breeding program in the world.
12: And perhaps more significant to those and us who are strawberry consumers,
13: it has been credited for creating the strawberry industry.
12: And while we are enjoying, say, fresh strawberries and cream or a homemade strawberry smoothie drink, Kim Lewers, by all means, tell us the story about USDA's role in creating the strawberry industry.
13: What I mean by that is you can grow things in your backyard. They can grow wild in the woods, but it's not really an industry until they can be harvested and then shipped for market. And one of the problems with the early strawberries and wild strawberries, if you've ever had them, is that they're very tender. And almost as soon as you touch them, you've got juice on your fingers, which is kind of fun when you're picking wild fruit in the woods, but not so great when you want to have them ready for a store.
12: So the industry, in essence, began when shippable varieties were developed. That occurred in 1931, with the creation of the Blakemore cultivar, the first type of strawberry easily shipped nationwide.
13: The majority of the strawberries were grown in

0: the Tennessee Valley, and they were shipped to Chicago. And that was the beginning of the strawberry market and industry, at least as it has been recorded. I was not there in the 1930s.
1: At one point, the Blakemore variety made up 82% of the nation's strawberry crop. However, a threat in the early 1950s led USDA's strawberry breeding program to save the developing strawberry industry.
0: There was a disease that came around, and it nearly devastated the industry. And my predecessor, George Darrow, was aware of the disease.
1: Efforts to combat the red steel root rot disease in strawberries led to development of the Steelmaster variety in 1954.
0: So basically, he in advance saved a newborn industry by creating disease-resistant strawberries, and we've been focusing on that ever since.
1: So with that, a toast to the ARS Strawberry Breeding Program, as in raising a piece of toast with strawberry jam in salute, that is. I'm Rod Bain reporting for the U.S. Department of Agriculture in Washington, D.C.
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5: For KRVN News, I'm Bob Brogan. Several Tyson workers attended the Lexington City Council meeting Tuesday to air their concerns about jobs in the community in the aftermath of the Tyson Foods closure. Liseth Yanez said she has lived in Lexington for 24 years and worked at Tyson for 23 of those years.
6: If there's nothing coming to Tyson, or just be clear with us and we can move on. We're hardworking people and we're not freeloaders. We're not here for the unemployment. We're here to make money. And if Lexington is not going to provide jobs for us, then we need to know so we could move on.
5: Yana has said that she's grateful she has a job, but many of her former co-workers have a house payment and not enough money from unemployment payments. In response, Mayor John Faggett said the city is doing everything they can to bring jobs to town, but he said that it's going to take some time and will not be a quick fix. He said he hated to tell Tyson workers that, but I also believe that honesty is what we have to give you. The city is acquiring three tracts of Tyson land near the main building and access to the railroad spur for future development, but no development prospects have been confirmed. Tyson's main plant building will remain Tyson property for the time being. The U.S. House voted Wednesday to approve a bill expanding access to 15% ethanol gasoline, or E15. The bill, H.R. 1346, removes restrictions preventing its sale in many states during the summer months due to high evaporative emission rates. Before the final vote on the E15 bill, the U.S. House passed a rule to detach an E15 provision from the previously approved five-year farm bill before it was sent to the Senate. Disagreements between ag and oil state lawmakers originally postponed a final vote. The rule vote allowed that five-year farm bill, which passed 224 to 200 last month, to continue on to the Senate. The E15 provision was originally included. Nebraska representatives call E15 a win for consumers, corn producers, and American energy. NBC News and the Associated Press have called the Nebraska Congressional District 2 Democratic race for Denise Powell. Prior to the updates, the District 2 Democratic primary race between Denise Powell and John Kavanaugh had remained too close to call on Wednesday, with about 1,000 votes separating the candidates and roughly 9,700 votes to count, according to Douglas County Election Commissioner Danielle Jensen and WOWT. Another update on the totals was not expected until Friday. Jensen said officials began processing and scanning those ballots into the system on Wednesday. For KRVN News, I'm Bob Brogan.
7: Fox News, I'm CJ Papa. During the state dinner in China, President Trump described the tone of his chat with his Chinese counterpart.
8: Extremely positive and productive conversations and meetings today.
7: He then invited President Xi Jinping to the White House September 24th. The leaders did speak about issues ranging from fentanyl to preventing Iran from obtaining a nuclear weapon and keeping the Strait of Hormuz open. Plus,
9: a foreign affairs spokeswoman wrote, President Xi stressed to President Trump that the Taiwan question is the most important issue in China-U.S. relations. If it is handled properly, the bilateral relationship will enjoy overall stability.
7: White House correspondent Aisha Hosni traveling with the president and House Democrats gathering today for a special meeting on redistricting. America's listening to Fox News.
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2: Well, good morning. 7:36. We are at 62 degrees. They're calling it clear skies, but it's a little bit cloudy to me anyway. Winds out of the south right now at 15. Relative humidity still at 46%. All right, let's take a look here at some things we can be looking forward to. We're finally seeing some Gulf moisture starting to creep back into the region. That Gulf moisture that always is a starting place anyway for us to get some storms and get some rain, just has not been able to get in. So there is some increasing, it does increase our instability. A very strong atmospheric cap remains in place though, and this cap will likely act like a lid on a pot, preventing most storms from firing up. And we can't rule out a stray elevated shower, but widespread rain is unlikely today with only a 10 to 20% chance. Friday looks much the same, though it will be hot. We're expecting highs to climb into the 90s, which might be enough heat to break that cap and trigger a few isolated thunderstorms late in the day. Coverage will be sparse, but any storm that does develop will move slowly and could drop some heavy rain. Our eastern and southern counties face a marginal to slight risk for severe wind and hail. The real shift in the pattern arrives this weekend. We have high confidence in a hot Saturday and Sunday with highs ranging from the upper 80s to mid 90s. More importantly, the setup is finally turning favorable for widespread appreciable rainfall. As an upper-level trough approaches and moisture levels rise, our rain chances jump to 40 to 60% for Saturday and Sunday nights. With high instability and wind shear in the mix, severe weather is a distinct possibility that we'll be monitoring closely. By Monday, a cold front will swing through, though the timing remains uncertain, meaning we could see highs anywhere from the 70s to the 90s. Depending on when it hits. So stay tuned to KRVN for the latest. I'm Scott Foster.
13: Don't touch that dial. 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
16: Free fishing and park entry day is Saturday at all state parks throughout Nebraska. Joining us for more on some of the events of the day and the weekend is Michaela Clemens, park superintendent at Fort Hartsuff and North Loop State Recreation Area. Michaela, why does free fishing and park entry day this Saturday just provide a great chance to see what our Nebraska state parks offer to everybody?
17: This is a day that happens every year on the Saturday before Memorial Day weekend. Really what it is it's an annual invitation just to get out and enjoy the day of fishing or at the state parks without having to purchase a fishing permit or a Nebraska vehicle park entry permit. It's a great way to kick off the summer. You get to maybe try something new, or you get to explore some beautiful spaces across our state.
16: Now, shortly we will talk about the events at Fort Kearney and Fort Hartsuff. Michaela, talk about the varied events that someone can find it at a state park maybe near them this Saturday.
17: Absolutely. So we put this invitation out to the public and the Game and Park staff. We want to put our best foot forward. And so we want to show off our parks or get visitors to really enjoy the outdoors. So we're going to see some activities across the state. I know there's some kids' activities happening at places like SRAM. They're going to do kite-making workshops. There's going to be several parks that are hosting fishing derbies. We can find more information and details about specific events at our event calendar. That's at outdoornebraska.gov. And so people can look at what's going on nearby.
16: If you enjoy fishing, Fort Kearney, that's southeast of Kearney, has lots of fun planned from 10 until 2 on Saturday. Michaela, what can someone expect with the Go Fishing Fest? Also a chat with the fisheries biologist.
17: So the Go Fishing Fest is really for everyone, entry level to advanced. You're going to be able to learn about basic fishing, fly fishing, bow fishing, and even kayak fishing. Now, these guys are going to provide rods, reels, bait, so all the supplies are there. You just have to show up. As a fun thing, the outdoor cooking trailer is going to be out there, so there's going to be some fun Dutch oven cooking and some snacks to try. This chat with a fisheries biologist is a new addition this year, and these are experts who are going to do a little more deep dive about fishing local and statewide. So you can ask them all kinds of questions. But really what these people do is they're going to be able to tell you what's good to fish and where. So this is going to be a really fun day at Fort Kearney.
16: Talking right now with Park Superintendent Michaela Clemens, learning more about how you could check out Nebraska State Parks with Free Fishing and Park Entry Day that's coming up on Saturday. Michaela, we turn now to something that's more in your wheelhouse as Park Superintendent at Fort Hartsuff State Park this weekend. On Saturday, what is planned at Fort Hartsuff with a day filled with many historical presentations?
17: Fort Hartsuff is continuing our 150th anniversary of the fort, and we're looking back at 1876. Which was really the height of what they call the Great Sioux War. This is going to be things like the Little Bighorn. But there was one battle that took place near the fort that our soldiers were engaged in, and it's called the Battle of the Blowout. So on Saturday, we're going to look at not reenacting the battle, but what happened at the fort. So I've got living history going on. We're going to do some reenactments in the morning with the soldiers going off to battle. and then coming back at the end of the day with a soldier who had fallen in that battle. And in the interim, we have a day of speakers. So we've got some fantastic historians and local authors, and we're going to do a lot of really fun education and presentations around that. So it's a full-day event for us out here at Fort Hartsev.
16: Activities continue Sunday at Fort Hartsev. Michaela, when should we be there for those events?
17: On Sunday, we're going to focus a little bit more on the fallen soldier. So this was a deadly skirmish for both sides of the conflict. And for the fort, we had a young soldier named Sergeant William Dougherty that died in that battle. So at 11 o'clock, we're going to do a short narration of the battle, and then we're going to do a eulogy for Sergeant Dougherty, along with a funeral procession around the parade ground. And we're going to invite the public to walk in that procession along with the reenactors and just give honors to this fallen soldier even 150 years later.
16: Michaela, before we go, what is an easy way to get to Fort Hartsev?
17: So if you've never been here, Fort Hartsev is up in the north central Nebraska. It's located just off Nebraska State Highway 11 at the town of Elyria. So that's between Ord and Burwell.
16: Free fishing and park entry day on Saturday does come with some rules. Michaela, talk about those business as usual things that we need to remember.
17: Absolutely. While there's no fishing permit or park entry permit required on Saturday, all the other fees and regulations are still going to apply. So this can include things like the admission fees for programs like for our event out here at Fort Hartsev, or things like camping fees at the state recreation areas. Those still apply on Saturday.
16: Michaela, is there anything else you want to add about Free Fishing and Park Entry Day on Saturday?
17: I just want to say that our state parks and recreation areas, they really showcase many of Nebraska's most incredible natural, historical, and cultural resources. So this is your invitation to get out and explore and enjoy these resources.
16: Thank you for joining us, Michaela. That's Michaela Clemens, Park Superintendent at Fort Hartsev and North Loop State Recreation Area. For more on Free Fishing and Park Entry Day this Saturday, you can check the calendar at OutdoorNebraska.gov. Once again, on the calendar at OutdoorNebraska.gov. Also, check out the Facebook page from the Nebraska Game and Parks Commission. I'm Paul Perkins for KRVN.
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2: Well, for a second straight year, Lexington will see Bennington in the NCAA Boys State Soccer Tournament. Last year, the Minutemen met up with the Badgers in the state semifinals, dropping that one 3-1. Now, this time around, Lexington goes in 13-5 on the spring. They are the sixth seed, and head coach Joel Amos breaks down the matchup tonight.
21: We're gonna have to possess. They're gonna be taller. They're gonna be probably more athletic, but I feel like we have the advantage again with our feet, and so we're not gonna be able to rely on the long ball. I don't think. Not that we're not gonna ever use it, but we're not gonna be able to just outrun them. I think we're gonna have to play through the middle.
2: My complete interview with Coach Lemos can be found on the KRVN podcast page. Lexington's defense has been its calling card this year. They've shut out 10 opponents
0: That might be tough to do tonight. Bennington features forward Cade Ulbrich, who has 26 goals this season in 15 games. Tonight's match, scheduled to start around 7:30 from Morrison Stadium in Omaha, will bring it to you on Kimmy Country and at KRVN.com. Yesterday, the Class B Girls State quarterfinals took place. Kearney Catholic saw their fine season come to an end, falling to Elkhorn 5-0. It was Pius over SCOTUS 9-2. Blair rallied to beat Gretna East 3-1, and Scott, they were 2-0 winners over Norris. Class D District Track took place yesterday at the D5. The Pleasanton boys took the title. At the D5 for the girls, it was Central Valley edging Burwell. At the D6, Wilcox Hildreth, they took the district championship, edging out Deschler 85-83. For the girls, it was Giltner claiming the crown 96-92 over Axtell. At the D7, Dundee County Strat for the boys racked up 121 points. Loomis was second with 80 for the girls. DCS, lots of talent there. They won it with 119 team points. Hitchcock County was second with 68. Class C districts wrap up today. And Husker baseball starts its final series of the regular season in Minnesota today. Now, due to the forecast up in the Twin Cities, there's a chance of rain, so they moved up the game to 2. You can catch it locally on Kimmy Country. That's all the good sports. For more, you can find that anytime at KRVN.com. I'm Jason Jorgensen.
1: 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With practices, games, and time spent outside, young athletes can lose fluids quickly. 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Staying hydrated helps you stay energized, alert, and safe during the warmer months. This has been the health report from Phelps Memorial Health Center.
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5: This Day in History.
2: It is May 14th. Time to take a look at the events that shaped us on this day. It's a big one for our area. Lewis and Clark expedition organized to explore the Louisiana Territory as well as the Pacific Northwest began its journey near present-day Hartford, Illinois. A little further back, 1607, Jamestown, the first permanent English settlement in North America, was established by members of the Virginia colony. In 1796, English physician Edward Jenner successfully inoculated 8-year-old James Phipps against smallpox by using cowpox matter. Smallpox would be declared the first fully eradicated human disease in 1980. 1948, the independent state of Israel was proclaimed in Tel Aviv by David Ben-Gurion, who became the first prime minister. 1955, representatives from 8 communist bloc countries, including the Soviet Union, signed the Warsaw Pact in Poland. The pact was dissolved in 1991. 1961, freedom riders, civil rights activists were attacked by violent mobs in Anniston and Birmingham, Alabama. 1973, NASA launched Skylab, the first American space station, from Kennedy Space Center in Florida. 1922, an 18-year-old white supremacist wearing body armor opened fire in a supermarket in a predominantly black neighborhood in Buffalo, New York, killing 10 people before being taken into custody. The gunman, Peyton Gendron, was sentenced to life in prison without parole February of 23. All right, birthdays today. If it's your birthday, happy birthday. You share it with, let's see here, Bobby Darin, American singer and songwriter. David Byrne, also a musician from the Talking Heads. George Lucas, American filmmaker, of course, Star Wars, and many others, like Encounter of the Third Kind. I'm not saying the right one. Anyway, Robert Zemeckis, he is born another director from Forrest Gump, Kate Blanchett. Tim Roth, who was in Pulp Fiction. Miranda Cosgrove from iCarly, born in 1991. Country singer Dustin Lynch, born in 1985. Let's see. CeCe DeVille, who was a guitarist, hair bands, Poison, for instance, 1962. Rob Gronkowski, it's his birthday today. I wonder if he will be celebrating. I'm guessing he will. It's your birthday. Have a good birthday. Otherwise, just have a good day. Won't you? In my arms, and know the magic
6: 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They need you for everything one day, and the next, they don't.
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10: For KRVN News, I'm Bob Rogan. The U.S. Small Business Administration recently announced the availability of low-interest federal disaster loans to small businesses and nonprofits in Nebraska to help offset economic losses caused by drought beginning April 1st. The declaration covers over 70 counties in Nebraska, with some counties in Kansas, Colorado, Wyoming, and South Dakota. Corey Williams, Public Affairs Supervisor for the SBA, says the loans provide working capital for needs caused by the disaster. He says those impacted should not wait to apply for these loans.
3: In month one, you can act, a business or a small agricultural co-op can actually see that they had economic injury. And then in month two, it's only going to get exacerbated. So, yes, the deadline is December 15th, 2026. However, the one thing that I would encourage any Nebraskan, South Dakota, someone from Wyoming, or anyone impacted by this devastating drought is to not wait until those later months and try to draw out your personal savings or try to tap out your bank accounts.
10: Williams says the purpose of the funds is to get them immediately to those impacted by the drought. 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For KRVN News, I'm Bob Brogan.
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11: Gone back to his hotel. I'm Dave Anthony, Fox News.
12: It was a fantastic day.
11: President Trump at a state dinner following talks with China's leader.
12: We had extremely positive and productive conversations and meetings today.
11: His toast to the Chinese people came after Xi Jinping raised a glass to prosperity.
13: Both China and the United States stand to gain from cooperation and lose from confrontation.
11: Fox's Jackie Heinrich is in Beijing.
14: We knew heading into this that trade would be a major focus of President Trump and also Xi Jinping because it represents most deliverables for each side. But we knew that President Trump would be pushing Xi to play a more active role in driving Iran to the negotiating table to get them to agree to a peace deal. And the White House readout indicates that that could happen, saying Xi told Trump that China opposes Iran's efforts to militarize the Strait of Hormuz and charge tolls for its use and agrees with the U.S. that Iran can never have a nuclear weapon.
11: We just got an update on U.S. retail sales showing a slowdown from March when most of the increase was just us paying higher gas prices. Sales increased 0.5% in April, just 0.3 when you subtract purchases at the pump. Russia launched another barrage of missiles and drones into Ukraine overnight, killing at least 7 people in the capital, Kyiv, dozens of others injured. As President Volodymyr Zelensky says, Russia targeted civilian population centers the day after Russian attacks left 6 dead in Kyiv. The U.S. is no longer providing military aid to Ukraine, but there's a push to change that.
15: California Congressman Kevin Kiley, he switched his party affiliation from Republican to Independent in March, was the 218th signature needed on the discharge position to force a vote on the House floor. The Ukraine Support Act was introduced 13 months ago by New York Democrat Gregory Meeks, but never brought up for a vote by Speaker Mike Johnson. The bill affirms support for Ukraine and NATO, authorizes more than $1 billion in security aid and up to $8 billion more in direct loans, and imposes sanctions on countries that buy Russian oil, gas, and uranium.
11: That's Chris Foster. 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
11: Now an update on the Americans in quarantine after being taken off that hantavirus-stricken cruise and an outbreak that left 3 passengers dead.
29: Dr. Stephen Kornfeld, an oncologist who was traveling aboard the MV Hondius cruise ship, is now in the National Quarantine Unit instead of the Biocontainment Unit, where he had initially been placed in isolation after leaving the ship. He had been helping to care for his fellow passengers during the hantavirus outbreak. Kornfeld and 15 other Americans were taken to the University of Nebraska Medical Center in Omaha after being evacuated and was isolated after a test proved inconclusive results about whether he had the virus. In addition to those being monitored in Nebraska, two other Americans were taken to the Serious Communicable Disease Unit at Emory University Hospital in Atlanta. Tanya J. Powers, Fox News.
11: Rudy Giuliani is not only feeling better, he's back to work doing his podcast again after the former New York City mayor and controversial Trump lawyer in the president's first term was in intensive care in a Florida hospital.
0: The 81-year-old revealed Wednesday that while hospitalized with severe pneumonia earlier this month, he slipped into a coma and dreamt he was awaiting judgment before St. Peter when his late longtime friend and former deputy mayor Peter Powers appeared to intervene. Giuliani says the experience deeply affected him and that he plans to share more details later. The former mayor says he's now recovering well and feeling 100% better after days in critical condition. Ted Lindner, Fox News.
11: On Wall Street, surging Dow futures suggest big gains at the stock market at the opening bell. The Nasdaq may hit a new all-time high. There was playoff overtime drama last night. First in the NBA.
1: On the turnover, Strus comes up with it. Inside to Mitchell, Banks at home. And the Cavs go up by 7.
11: And Cleveland held on to beat Detroit 117-113 on ESPN, giving the Cavaliers a 3-2 series lead over the Pistons. On the ice, there was OT, and Colorado beat Minnesota 4-3 to win the series, advancing the Avalanche to the NHL Western Conference Final. I'm Dave Anthony. This is Fox News.
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0: 806. Good morning to you. It is a Thursday around here, probably around there too. 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For central Nebraska today, breezy, partly cloudy, a 20% chance of showers and thunderstorms in the afternoon. Highs around 90, south winds at 15 to 25 with gusts to around 35, then becoming 10 to 15 with gusts to around 25 in the afternoon. Tonight, clear, a 20% chance of showers and thunderstorms in the evening, lows in the upper 40s, east winds at around 10. For Friday, sunny, highs around 90, north winds at around 10. Friday night, mostly clear, lows in the lower 50s, northeast winds at around 10 with gusts to around 20. Saturday, partly cloudy, 20% chance of showers and thunderstorms, highs in the mid-80s. And then Saturday night, partly cloudy with showers likely and a chance of some thunderstorms in there. Lows in the lower 50s. Chance of precip is at 60%. For northwest and north central Kansas, mostly cloudy this morning, then partly cloudy, a slight chance of thunderstorms this afternoon. Highs in the lower 90s. Southwest winds at 10 to 15 tonight. Partly cloudy in the evening, then clearing. Lows around 50.
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6: Well, good morning. Disappointing prices overnight. July corn down 8 cents, 4.72¾. July wheat down 8¾ cents at 6.66¾. And July beans down 30½ cents at 11.98½. Apparently, there was an announcement out of the summit that the Chinese soy purchases are, quote, all taken care of, meaning that China, you know, previously committed to buying 25 million metric tons of beans for the next 3 years. But, you know, it's what they were expecting. Why it got hit so bad here, I really don't know. Crude oil is currently down 58 cents a barrel. That didn't help much. We just had an export announcement, 250,000 metric tons of soybeans to unknown, 120 old crop, 132 new crop. Weekly sales, wheat, 355, not bad. Corn, 685, well under what they were looking for. And the beans, a dismal 183. So we'll see if anything can rescue this market here today. I'm not sure why they took this news so bad, but it is what it is. Tomorrow they're expecting the NOPA crush to be 214 million bushels, down from 226 in March, but up from 190 a year ago. So still pretty good numbers out there. The wheat tour in Kansas has got 39.3 for southwestern Kansas, down from 53.3 last year and 43.4 on average. When they head into northwestern Kansas, I think it's going to get even worse. And that's pretty much it.
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5: 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It's time now for our livestock comments this morning from Jerry Stoll with Country Futures in Frankfort, Kansas. Good morning, Jerry.
11: Good morning. Of course, President Trump completed his first day talks with China over in Beijing, and currently S&P futures up 20, dollar index trading 7 higher, Dow futures up 435, crude oil is currently 100.36, down 66. Hog futures exploded yesterday after being sharply lower the day before. The latest lean hog index, 90.74, up 26, pork cutout value, 96.03, up 51. I think just in general speaking, the strength in the cattle and hogs yesterday had somewhat hope and that something positive may come out of U.S.-China meeting. As far as exports of beef and pork to China. One major news company reported last night that China was lifting all the bans on the packing houses. There was over 100 of them. They'd put restrictions on and been on for the last several months or years, actually. And then this morning we come out with another news source saying China renews, then halts licenses for U.S. beef exporters. So, and that might have a little bit of a dampening effect on futures today. Now, in the cattle, the latest feeder index was 373.86, down 51. Beef cutout value fell 205 to 388.68. Cutout value has definitely been disappointed for this time of the year. And just on opposite extremes, the cash fed market screamed higher yesterday. All-time new highs. Late in the afternoon, we saw a wide trade at 265 north. So that news may be considered somewhat friendly to futures, maybe offset by the lower beef and the latest news out of China. It's going to be another wild day. We'll call futures higher here on the opening.
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16: Well, for a seventh consecutive state tournament, the Lexington Minutemen are a part of the field. They'll begin action tonight in the state quarterfinals against Bennington. Last year, the Minutemen fell to the Badgers in the state semifinals. Now, Lexington's 13-5 on the year. They go in as the sixth seed. And head coach Joel Lemos feels the Minutemen have figured out their best lineup going forward.
17: We've put in 18 games, and we've been able to see, you know, who is more ready or who we can call upon when we need somebody to step up. And so, you know, whether that's a senior, whether that's a freshman, I mean, they've all been tested. And so I think the benefit is it gives me maybe a clearer picture of when we get into different situations, who are the guys we can call in first.
16: Lexington's defense has been superior this year, shutting out 10 opponents, but Bennington features forward Cade Albrick, who has 26 goals this year in just 15 games. Tonight's match is set to start at 7:30 from Morrison Stadium. We'll bring it to you on Kimmy Country and at KRVN.com. Class B girls state quarterfinals yesterday. Elkhorn knocked up Kearney Catholic 5-0. Pius, Blair, and Scutt, they were all winners. District track yesterday, Burwell hosted the D5, the Burwell girls, and the Pleasanton boys claimed the titles at the D6. The Wilcox-Hildreth boys, they were the champs by 2 points over Deschler. Giltner took the team crown over Axtell 96-92 at the D7. A big day was expected for Dundee County Stratton, and they did not disappoint, claiming the team championships for both the girls and the boys. The Loomis boys, they were the runners-up with 80 points. Class C districts are set for today. Husker baseball begins its final series of the regular season at Minnesota today. Due to the forecast, today's game has been moved up to 2. We'll have it for you on Kimmy Country. College Sports Commission won the first major test of its authority to enforce a salary cap in college sports this week when an arbitrator upheld the fledgling agency's decision to deny a set of deals involving Nebraska football players. Now, this case concerned millions of dollars in payments to a group of 18 Huskers from Playfly Sports, a marketing firm that secures sponsorship opportunities for Nebraska and dozens of other high-profile athletic departments. The CSC, which was created last summer to police how college athletes are paid, blocked the deals in March and then defended its decision at a hearing in late April. Nebraska Athletic Director Troy Dannon last night was a guest on Sports Nightly, and he says this case isn't finished just yet.
18: The plaintiffs in the House settlement, led by Kessler, we hear the name a lot, they have filed for a hearing in federal court. That hearing is going to take place June 10th, basically arguing the same position that we argued, that multimedia rights companies are not associated entities. And the decision of an arbiter is one thing, the decision of the federal court that actually decided on House is another. So
16: we'll see how the case comes out and if those Nebraska players get to keep those NIL deals and what the status of their eligibility will be going forward. That is a look at sports. For more, you can find that anytime at KRVN.com. I'm Jason Jorgensen.
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1: All right, real quickly, let's take a look across the state of Nebraska today. Western Nebraska, breezy, mostly sunny, highs in the low 90s, south winds at 10 to 25. Central Nebraska, breezy, partly cloudy, a 20% chance of showers and thunderstorms in the afternoon, highs around 90, south winds at 15 to 25. Eastern Nebraska, partly sunny, a slight chance of showers in the morning, breezy with highs in the lower 80s. Tonight, Western Nebraska, mostly clear, a slight chance of showers in the evening, lows in the mid-40s. Central Nebraska, clear, a 20% chance of showers and thunderstorms in the evening, lows in the upper 40s. In Eastern Nebraska, mostly cloudy in the evening, then clearing, lows in the upper 50s.
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25: 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I'm Steve White on the Rural Radio Network. We know our farm and ranch friends certainly support biofuels, but what about the retailers that get that product into the pump that gets into your vehicle? Randy?

0: Can you talk about kind of your company's involvement with MyoFuels?
1: Well, I tell you, Steve, from a retail perspective, it's really all about the customer. And anytime we can blend renewable fuel, especially, you say, like on the ethanol side, like E15, it's better fuel, it costs less, and it ultimately parlays itself into a lower price to the consumer at the retail level. So anytime we can do that, we love it, and our customers love it, and we end up selling more gallons because of it.
0: You know, right now, if you just look at the pump, there's quite a spread in the prices. Having that lower price point with E15, do you think that's an advantage right now?
1: Well, it's a big advantage. You know, we're one of the few industries where we're crazy enough to put our price sign on a 40 or 60 foot pole sign. And so consumers, we've learned, will turn left or right for a penny. So when you're 5, 10, in some cases 15 cents cheaper on your higher blended gasoline products, consumers will run to those.
0: From a retailer's perspective, where would you like to see that issue get settled?
1: We'd love to see year-round E15 at the federal level, because I think our strategy would be, once we're guaranteed that we can sell it year-round, that we would start to convert our E10 tanks over just to E15. So I think if the year-round E15 bill could get passed at the federal level, I see a huge migration away from E10, and E15 would become the new standard gasoline.
0: What would it make anything, as being part of the ethanol board, you guys have done a study with the state fleet running vehicles on E30. And in fact, Randy, some of the older vehicles in the state fleet have performed even better on that E30. So I think there's really some promising outlook for E30 and higher blends.
1: That's right, Steve. And at the ethanol board, you're right. We're in our second session of testing this E30. We tested on state patrol cars to all the Nebraska fleet vehicles that run on gasoline, and with no problems whatsoever. So we're really high on E30.
0: So Randy just rounded things out. But as you said, it really comes down to consumers and offering them choices at the pump, right?
1: That's exactly right. And as long as they're looking for fuel that's good for the environment, costs less, and performs better with these higher blends, if that's what they're looking for, we're going to continue to offer that.
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6: 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Grains were lower overnight, with soybeans falling about 30 cents, with disappointment after an announcement.

0: out of China, saying the previous verbal 25 million metric tons purchase agreement has been, quote, all taken care of. The Chinese Ag Ministry has also estimated that this year's China soy imports would be just 95.5 million metric tons, compared to the USDA's estimate of 114 million. This morning, we did have a flash sale of 250,000 metric tons of beans to an unknown buyer. And corn futures are down 7 to 8 cents. Also disappointed that we haven't had any ag deals from China yet. And the House voted in favor yesterday of voluntary year-round E15 sales in the U.S. That bill now goes to the Senate. July corn is down 8.5 at 472. December down 8.5 at 494.5. July soybeans down 33.25 at 1196. And November down 24.5 at 1183.25. July Chicago wheat down 9.75 at 665.75. September down a dime at 678.5. July Kansas City wheat down 13.75 at 7.11. September down 13.25 at 7.22.75. July soybean meal down 7 at 331.50. July bean oil down 121 at 73.11. June live cattle are up $1.82 at 254.72. August up 195 at 248.42. August feeders are up 285 at 363.77. September up 292 at 361.20. June lean hogs down 50 cents at $100.30 here on the Rural Radio Network.
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4: Well, good Thursday morning. 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
3: .835 We're at 63 degrees here at the Lexington studios of KRVN. Bob Brogan here in studio with me here, and we got, not too surprising. We got some fire activity to talk about here.
7: Yeah, we're not out of the woods by any stretch of the imagination. Fire crews responding to two separate grass fires in Custer County on Wednesday, with both incidents brought under control without major reported damage. The first fire was reported north of Arnold and was handled by the Arnold Volunteer Fire Department. Officials said the fire burned less than 1 acre before crews were able to contain it. The second fire was reported west of Callaway and burned about 50 acres. Multiple agencies responded within the Callaway Fire District, with three fire departments assisting on the scene to contain the blaze. No injuries were reported from either fire. Republican Jim Pillen and Democrat Lynn Walz both declared victory on Tuesday evening in their quests for their respective party nominations for Nebraska governor. The incumbent governor issued a statement a little more than 10 minutes after the polls closed across the state, and then about 30 minutes later, Walz declared victory as the Democratic alternative in her drive to unseat Pillen in November. Both candidates are concerned about the closing of the Tyson plant in Lexington, and Walz made a stop in Lexington on Wednesday where she discussed her campaign and touched on what needs to be a key issue in seeking another employer to replace Tyson.
8: Yeah, I think it's really important that when we are talking to businesses who want to come to our state, that they understand completely that they will be part of that community, that they're responsible to help us grow our communities. And, you know, we need to really look at our incentive packages, our economic development incentive packages, and make sure that we have good guidelines and guardrails in place, so we don't have companies just up and leaving without any warning.
7: Lynn Walz. Walz has yet to announce a running mate, but said that she will continue her tours of the state immediately, with stops, like we said, at one stop in Lexington, also a stop in Gothenburg and McCook on Wednesday. The Nebraska College of Technical Agriculture honored Hannah Brett of Middlesex, Vermont, as its Aggie of the Year during commencement ceremonies May 8th in Curtis. Brett, a veterinary technology student graduating summa cum laude, was recognized for her leadership, academic achievement, and service to the college community. NCTA Associate Dean Jennifer McConville praised Brett for her mentorship of fellow students and her work as a resident assistant, calling her a dependable and compassionate leader. Brett said her time at NCTA helped her grow personally and professionally, and credits the welcoming campus community for easing her transition from Vermont to Nebraska. Following graduation, she plans to stay in Nebraska and work at a mixed animal veterinary practice. So she has her sights set on staying in Nebraska.
3: Yeah. How about that? Going from Vermont to Curtis, Nebraska.
7: That would be
3: something, wouldn't it?
7: That would be a culture shock. Boy,
3: sure.
7: I'll tell you what.
3: I have not been
7: to Vermont, but
3: no.
7: I've seen pictures of it.
3: I'm going to say it's probably different than Curtis.
7: Yes.
3: That's probably what we're saying.
7: Probably.
3: All right. Very good. Thank you, Bob. I appreciate it.
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3: All right, let's take a look here. See what we got to talk about here in weather. Some potentially good news. There is some hope for at least some moisture being pulled into the area. Bob just got done talking about fires and stuff like that, and so much of that is just, there's just no moisture. And, you know, it's hard to believe I can't believe that I am talking about wanting some humidity. But it has been just so dry, and that's what's caused these fires. And when I talk to folks about the Cottonwood fire, the humidity played a big role. And the fire started, if it moved and stuff like that, and I just never realized what a huge role that plays. So, yeah, we'll take some. And we've got some right now at about 43%. Let's take a look at our forecast today through the weekend. It's summer-like for sure, mid-80s to low-90s. South wind gusts of 30 to 45 diminish from west to east this afternoon. Fire concerns today and tomorrow remain elevated to near critical. Few thunderstorms are possible late today for central and west areas along and west of Highway 183, but confidence is low due to that lack of moisture at this point. Chance of rain and thunderstorms are higher this weekend, especially Saturday night and Sunday afternoon through the overnight. Storms could be severe late in the day this weekend. Forecast models have been showing a slower track of low pressure that may allow more Gulf moisture to be drawn to the north. Concerns remain that some drought areas may not see much rain. Rain chances may linger through Tuesday night as additional disturbances lift northeast. Tuesday is the coolest day with highs in the mid-60s to low-70s. Highs recover to the mid-70s to around 80 on Wednesday. There you go. And we'll see what happens. Hope springs eternal. So hopefully so does the rain.
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0: Marysville Livestock will have their sale today starting at 10 a.m., expecting a little under 200 head. A couple of baby calf consignments include two Black Bull calves, 1 week old, three Charlotte Cross calves, 30 to 60 days old. Consignments include 26 Black Steers and Heifers weighing 3.5 to 4.5. There's 15 Black Steers and Heifers weighing 4 to 5, 16 Black Steers and Heifers weighing 4 to 5, 4 Black Steers and Heifers weighing 4 to 5. There's 50 Black Steers and Heifers weighing 4 to 6, 15 Black Steers, 5 to 6, 25 Black Baldy Steers and Heifers weighing 5 to 7, 12 Black Baldy Steers and Heifers weighing 5.5 to 6.75, and 16 Hereford Steers weighing 6 to 6.5. That's Marysville Livestock today starting at 10 a.m.
11: Good morning, Kyle Lubbitt here, Farmers and Ranchers Livestock in Salina, Kansas. Around 2,000 cattle for today's auction starting at 10 o'clock on the list. Tim and Craig Coleman, two loads of black steers, all Wyoming origin off of one ranch, weighing 8.25. Prairie View, 80 weaned heifers, 4 to 550. Mark Barco, 175 weaned black steer and heifer calves, 3.5 to 600. Ralph Larson, 60 heifers, weighing 600. Lynn and Tyler Kaufman, a load of black steers, 9.25. Dave Shea, a load of black steers at 900, load of mixed colored steers at 9.25. Reedy Farms, two loads of black steers, 900 pounds. Bacon Cattle, two loads of black heifers, going to weigh 800. Just under 2,000 cattle for today's auction. Don't forget our Spring Spectacular Horse Sale, Ranch Horse and Rope and Preview will be Friday starting at 1, 6 o'clock with the Ranch Horse Competition. 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
18: 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Tom and Grant Toman, 70 head of Charlotte steers, 9 to 950. Skylar Ranch, 260 black steers, 1 cut, 875 to 900. Ryan, Zane, and Mike Rohde, 85 black heifers, 8 to 850. Kobe Pedersen comes with 30 head of black steers, 8 to 850. Abbott Ranch, 90 head of black and black white face steers and heifers, 5 to 550. That's all here at Winter Livestock this Friday, May 15th. Special calf, yearling, and replacement heifer sale. Sell way up starting at 9 a.m. and then on to the feeders at 11 a.m. If you have any livestock or hay to sell, give us a call here at Winter Livestock at 605-842-0451 or check our website at winterlivestock.com. Thanks and hope to see you all this Friday here at Winter Livestock, and congratulations to all the graduating seniors in their surrounding area.
16: I get 23, $40, you're down five.
19: This Friday, Fort Pierre Livestock, 1,700 or more of these high-quality pairs, as well as spring and fall calf and bred cattle. Sale includes over 700 first-calf heifer pair. Big runaway up 7 in the morning. Get on pairs and bred cattle, 1 o'clock Central, 12 noon Mountain Time. In the pairs, Spring Valley Colony, 80 head of these big, black, fancy Angus heifer pair. Weeks with 136 black heifer pair. Popham with 100 head of First Cross Black Baldy heifer pair with A-eyed calves. Labrier, 100 head of black heifer pair. Stewart, 100 head of black heifer pair. Jewelson, 30 home-raised Angus heifer pair. Booth, 40. 40 head of black heifer pair. Christensen, 20 head of home-raised black baldy heifer pair. Solberg, 20 home-raised red Angus heifer pair. Mick, complete dispersion, 100 home-raised purebred Angus pairs from heifer to 8. Merdanian with 30 head of home-raised black and baldy and red heifer to broken mouth pair. Williams, 40 head of black and baldy broken mouth pair. Juleson, 25 home-raised Angus solid to broken. Stoschard, 30 red Angus broken mouth pair. Olson, 40 head of black solid to broken. Boxell Ranch, 55 black solid to broken. Lensgrave, 40 head of home-raised black and baldy solid to broken, plus lots more pairs. On to the spring, summer, and fall calving bred cattle. Bolton calving dispersion, 50 black and baldy and red cows from 3 to broken, calving June 1st. BC cattle fall dispersion, 40 registered red Angus cows from heifer to 8, plus another 2 to 300 of these young solid and broken mouth cows that calf spring, summer, or fall. Again, 1,700 or more of these high quality pairs, as well as spring and summer and fall calving bred cattle. Sale includes 700 head of first calf heifer pair. Weigh-ups at 7, pairs and bred cattle, 1 o'clock Central, 12 noon Mountain Time. That's all this Friday, Fort Pierre Livestock.
16: Five. I get 23, 40 out of your down pipe.
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24: Winter wheat crop condition improvements nationwide to start May? Meteorologist Brad Rippey says based on this month's initial USDA crop progress report,
25: the bottom line is the crop across the central and southern Great Plains is really struggling. We still see almost half the crop rated very poor to poor in Colorado, Kansas, and Oklahoma, more than half in Texas at 56% very poor to poor, and Nebraska leading the nation among major production states, 67% of the winter wheat rated very poor to poor.
24: The winter wheat crop condition reflects a combination of weather factors. First, excessive dryness in the southern and central plains this spring.
25: You go back to March, and it was a record-setting warm March for the nation as a whole, very close to record-setting warmth for the month of April for the lower 48 states.
24: The dryness and warmth combined to create an accelerated pace to winter wheat crop development in the lower two-thirds of the plains.
25: Looking at those

0: latest heading numbers for winter wheat as of May 3rd, nearly half the crop, 49% already headed on that date. Five-year average is just 32%. Last year at this time, 37%. The progress is pretty phenomenal. We're seeing development anywhere from 1 to 3 weeks ahead of schedule in a very general sense across the Great Plains region.
1: The fast-developing crop, however, faced a series of freeze events reaching as far south as the Central Plains in a stretch from mid-April to early May. The timing of these freezes at critical points of winter wheat crop progress. Looking ahead weather-wise, Rippey says there is potential of needed precipitation later in the month in the Central Plains. However,
0: for some of those southern states like Texas and Oklahoma, it is quickly becoming too late. Any rain at this point is not going to help the crop. It's just too far along. The wheat's already filling out. It's not performing well. So expect some pretty high abandonment numbers, unfortunately, when things come down to the harvest season for the southern Great Plains.
1: I'm Rod Bain reporting for the U.S. Department of Agriculture in Washington, D.C.
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3: Evan Mobley had 6 late points to force overtime in Game 5 of the Eastern Conference semifinals. Cleveland eventually stealing a win on the road, 117-113. James Harden becoming the first player to score at least 30 points in a playoff game for 6 different teams. Game 5 of the Western Conference NHL semifinals went to overtime. Colorado with 2 late goals to force that extra frame. Minnesota had a 3-1 lead going into the third period. Colorado scored the game-winning goal 4 minutes into overtime, taking a 4-3 win to advance to the Western Conference Finals in a 4-1 series win. Major League Baseball, Atlanta gets its 30th win of the year, 4-1 over the Cubs. The White Sox beat the Royals 6-5 in AL Central matchup. Max Fried's getting an MRI after he left his start against the Orioles. Yankees dropped that one 7-0. Shohei Ohtani pitched 7 no-run innings as the Dodgers beat the Giants 4-0. He did not hit in the game. I'm Martin Weiss.
4: We got Nebraska baseball coming your way tonight, this afternoon, actually, on our sister station KAMI over on KAMI, as the Huskers take on the Golden Gophers, the last regular season series of the year up in Minneapolis, and trying to get that in between the raindrops. So we'll see. Pregame starts at 1:30 on KAMI. And then a little later, local flavor, as Lexington Minutemen take on Bennington in the first round of the boys' Class B State Soccer Championships. Pregame starts at 7:20. That will also be on KAMI. And then tomorrow, Nebraska softball hits the airways here as they will be taking on South Dakota. Pregame starts at 5:15. You can catch all the action there on KAMI. Nebraska baseball, because of that, will be over here on 880 KRVN. And that first pitch against the Gophers, game 2, is at 5 o'clock there. So that's what we got. Lots coming your way. So just stay right here, wherever you are.
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6: For KRVN News, I'm Bob Brogan. Fire crews responded to 2 separate grass fires in Custer County on Wednesday, with both incidents brought under control without major reported damage. The first fire was reported north of Arnold and was handled by the Arnold Volunteer Fire Department. Officials said the fire burned less than 1 acre before crews were able to contain it. The second fire was reported west of Callaway and burned approximately 50 acres. Multiple agencies responded within the Callaway Fire District, with 3 fire departments assisting on the scene to contain the blaze. No injuries were reported from either fire. Governor Jim Pillen has requested that all U.S. and Nebraska flags are to be flown at half-staff on Friday, May 15th, to honor World War II Airman Robert Kuchel. The remains of Staff Sergeant Kuchel were found and ultimately identified last year by the Defense POW/MIA Accounting Agency. Born in Omaha in 1923, Kuchel was killed on March 12, 1945. He and fellow crew members were flying aboard a B-17-6 Flying Fortress conducting a bombing run. While flying over Poland, the aircraft was hit and damaged during an enemy attack, and the airmen were forced to bail out. Of 10 crew members, 8 were killed due to enemy fire while they were attempting to parachute to the ground. Kuchel was among them. Attempts to find his remains were unsuccessful until a series of excavations were conducted at the crash site between 2019 and 2024. An interment will take place at Omaha National Cemetery at 10 a.m. tomorrow, May 15th. Flags are to be flown until sunset tomorrow. For KRVN News, I'm Bob Brogan.
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8: It's late at night now in China. I'm Dave Anthony, Fox News, where President Trump was a guest of honor at a state dinner.
9: I'd now like to raise a glass and propose a toast to the rich and enduring ties between the American and Chinese people.
8: That was after the president said he had extremely positive and productive talks with Chinese leader Xi Jinping, who toasted to prosperity.
10: That the China-U.S. relationship is the most important bilateral relationship in the world. We must make it work and never mess it up.
8: Well, there's one thing that could mess it up: support for Taiwan. There's a Chinese statement after the talks
11: warning the U.S. that the Taiwan question is the most important issue for U.S.-China relations, and if it is not handled properly, quote, the two countries will have clashes and even conflicts, putting the entire relationship in great jeopardy. Taiwan independence and cross-strait peace are as irreconcilable as fire and water.
8: Fox's Jackie Heinrich also reports from Beijing. They spent a lot of time talking trade, too.
11: It's pretty clear the two sides come away from this with a managed detente on the trade war that came to a truce more than a year ago. They both get something out of this meeting.
8: The two leaders also talked about Iran, with China's leader agreeing Iran can't have a nuclear weapon and the Strait of Hormuz should be open. But Fox's Lucas Tomlinson reports from Dubai, Iran has seized another cargo ship.
12: An attack on a ship 38 nautical miles off the coast of here in the UAE. That ship now seen heading towards Iranian waters. Another indication the strait remains closed.
8: Oil prices, they're slightly down today. Gas, though, is up another 2 cents. And we found out this morning there was a slowdown in retail sales last month, increasing just 0.5%, more than a full point lower than in March. But that increase then was mostly just us paying higher prices at the gas pump. On Wall Street, there are big gains. At one point, the Dow hit over 50,000. The NASDAQ and the S&P 500 this morning hit new record highs. 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
8: Now back to the gains at the stock market. The Dow's up 249 points. It's under 50,000, but it briefly crossed that threshold a short time ago as the NASDAQ gains 91. It hit an all-time high this morning. So did the S&P 500. It's adding 28 points now. We mentioned oil's down slightly. WTI still about $100 a barrel. Gas's 2 cent rise puts AAA's national average for regular at $4.53 per gallon. That's 2 cents cheaper than last Thursday, though. The Fed's tracking inflation closely as it gets a new chairman to replace Jerome Powell, who President Trump had criticized harshly for not cutting interest rates enough. Kevin Warsh will take over.
17: President Trump, after weeks of speculation, tapped Warsh in January to be the new Fed chair. But an ongoing probe into current chair Jerome Powell over Fed headquarters renovations paused key Republican support. In April, that investigation was dropped, and the Senate Banking Committee moved Warsh's nomination to the full Senate, which confirmed him Wednesday. Warsh takes over as Fed chair when Powell's term as its leader ends Friday. Warsh will be in charge at the next meeting of the Federal Open Market Committee, which sets U.S. monetary policy on June 16th and 17th. Grinnell Scott, Fox News.
8: In addition to the retail sales report this morning, we also got an unemployment update today. First-time claims increased about 6% last week to 211,000. The number of people still collecting jobless benefits also rose to 1.78 million. A hockey coach has just lost his job. The Edmonton Oilers fired Chris Knobloch after a first-round playoff exit. He led the Oilers to the NHL Stanley Cup Final the last two seasons, but Edmonton lost both to Florida. Last night, there was overtime on ice. That was a game and series-winning goal for Colorado on TNT, beating Minnesota 4-3, advancing the Avalanche to the NHL Western Conference Final. I'm Dave Anthony, and this is Fox News.
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4: It is 9:07. We're at 64 degrees here at the Lexington studios of KRVN. 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All right, let's get into the forecast for central Nebraska. Breezy, partly cloudy, a 20% chance of showers and thunderstorms in the afternoon. Highs around 90, south winds at 15 to 25 with gusts to around 35. For tonight, clear, a 20% chance of showers and thunderstorms in the evening, lows in the upper 40s. For Friday, sunny, highs around 90, north winds at around 10. Friday night, mostly clear, lows in the lower 50s. For Saturday, partly cloudy, a 20% chance of showers and thunderstorms, highs in the mid-80s, northeast winds at 10 to 15. For Saturday night, partly cloudy, with showers likely and a chance of thunderstorms, lows in the lower 50s. Sunday, partly cloudy. There's a 50% chance of showers and thunderstorms during the day and during the night on Sunday. Going to be warm, though. Lows or highs in the 90s. Going to get down into the 40s then in the evening. 64 here, 63 in North Platte, 65 in Valentine, 67 in Norfolk. It is 67 in Omaha, 69 in Lincoln, 67 in Grand Island, 65 in McCook.
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0: 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Grains continue to slide this morning, led by the soybeans. There's a sense of disappointment as the president's meeting in China hasn't turned out any kind of ag deal yet. That meeting is scheduled to resume later today. The Chinese Ag Ministry has also estimated that this year's China soy imports would be just 95.5 million metric tons compared to the USDA's estimate of 114 million. We did have a flash sale this morning of 250,000 metric tons of beans to an unknown buyer. Corn futures are down about a dime here. The House, though, voted in favor yesterday of voluntary year-round sales of E15 in the U.S., and that bill goes to the Senate now. The Kansas Wheat Tour will wrap up today, and the estimate for southwest Kansas is reading at 39.3 bushels per acre compared to last year's 53.3. July corn is down 12 and a half at 468 and a quarter. December down 11 and a quarter at 491 and three quarters. July soybeans down 33 and a half at 1195 and a half. November down 23 and three quarters at 1184. July Chicago wheat is down 17 at 658 and a half. September down 16 and a quarter at 672. July Kansas City wheat down 19 and a quarter at 705 and a half. September down 18 and three quarters at 717 and a quarter. June live cattle are up $1.12 at $253.92. August up $1.32 at $247.80. August feeders are up $1.60 at $362.52. September up $2.12 at $360.10. June lean hogs are down $1.07 at $99.80. July down $80 at $105.07. And class 3 milk for June down a penny at $17.27 here on the Rural Radio Network.
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4: All right, it is time for Monogram Money today. 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I'm going to spin the Monogram Money wheel. 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So let's go ahead and get started. We got $70.40 up for grabs here today. 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Okay, come on. Good letters here, wheel. Our first letter is a G. A G. Okay. Be George, Glenn, Glenda, Gloria. Okay, feel like that's a good one. First letter is a G. Our second letter is an A. The ever popular Ann. Or maybe Alex or Anthony. A G and an A. Oh, somebody's out there getting their finger ready to go. Our final initial is, boy, it just sat right down there as a K. A K. G-A-K. G-A-K. Golf Alpha Kilo. Golf Alpha Kilo. If that is your monogram, give me a call. 844-880-0880. $70.40 up for grabs. Your 2 minutes starts now.
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4: Well, the winner today in Monogram Money, I thought maybe we'd get one there, GAK, Golf Alpha Kilo, the winner. So we'll go to 7920, and that's when Paul will try to, no, well, it'll be Christian, and we'll try to give that away today at 350. So Christian, it's a good number. It's a good number there. Christian, see if he can't do it. Make him work for it, will you, people? Let's go. Coming up, Paul had a chance to talk to some meteorologists. See if he shook them down. 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I have that conversation coming up next.
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17: 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SEC registration does not imply a certain level of skill, training, or ability.
18: During this beef month, all Nebraskans can celebrate being number one. The Cornhusker State ranks first nationally in live animal and meat exports, totaling more than $1.3 billion. Nebraska also tops the U.S. in commercial cattle slaughtered at 7.67 million head. Join these businesses in thanking Nebraska's cattlemen.
19: High Gain Feedlot, Gothenburg, Cozad and Farnham, Jones Plumbing and Heating, Lexington, and Big Iron Livestock.

0: How much longer will we have to worry about the fire weather concerns? What does the building El Nino mean for weather here on the plains? And for the upcoming Cattlemen's Mall, what kind of role does the National Weather Service play? Joining us now to discuss those questions are two team members of the National Weather Service office in Hastings, Senior Meteorologist Aaron Mangles and Warning Coordination Meteorologist Mike Moritz. Thank you both for stopping by here.
1: It's great to be here. Thanks.
0: Aaron, we're going to start with you and look at the fire weather concerns that are tied to our ongoing drought. Just how widespread and severe is this current drought?
2: Yeah, it has been a busy spring fire season, to say the least. Across the state, we've had roughly 120 red flag warnings, which would be the most year-to-date that we've ever had, just behind the years of 2012 and 2022, which were both bad fire and drought years. And so that's largely driven by drought. This spring, we're a good inch and a half below normal in portions of western Nebraska. And then we've just recently had the introduction of some D4 or exceptional drought across western Nebraska. And most of western Nebraska is in D3 or extreme drought. Compare that to last year, we were at about just 8% now of extreme drought, and now we're at 60% of extreme drought.
0: Last year was dry at this time. A lot of people remember kind of planting in dust. Just talk a little bit more about how it does compare with last year's drought.
2: Last spring it was dry. There was about an inch and a half below normal last spring, and this year we're on a similar trajectory, but it's kind of a cumulative effect. We had a really dry winter this last

0: Last year was dry at this time. A lot of people remember kind of planting in dust. Just talk a little bit more about how it does compare with last year's drought.
1: Last spring it was dry. There was about an inch and a half below normal last spring, and this year we're on a similar trajectory, but it's kind of a cumulative effect. We had a really dry winter this last winter, and so we kind of just build on that, and the drought continues. Because of that, going to continue to see fire potential problems well into May, when we typically be a lot greener than what we are. Just driving out here, I see a lot of very, very brown pastures, unfortunately.
0: Yeah, especially to the southwest of the Lexington area, to southwest Dawson County and nearby parts of Gosper and Frontier County. Now, over the next weekend and the next few weeks, could we be seeing some hope in alleviating those fire concerns?
1: Possibly. I'm going to say that there's a little bit of cautious optimism that we move into more of an active pattern with some rain chances starting this weekend and then maybe into next week. Now, unfortunately, not everyone everywhere is going to see the storms, but there is a chance, and there could be some severe weather as well. So that'll be something to keep in mind, something we haven't really seen a lot of this spring so far. But then just keep in mind, this is climatologically the wettest part of the year. So if we're not getting about an inch per week on average, we're kind of falling behind. Right now, the moisture is starting to get sucked out of the soil, plants growing, and just the warm sun. So yeah, we don't want to keep falling behind, so we need to get something.
0: And luckily with this system, this weekend, model forecast trends are starting to show it's slowing down, which helps to bring some moisture into our area.
1: Yeah, we're going to have several days leading up to it with a good south wind to bring some moisture in. Hopefully we can get a fairly widespread rain event.
0: And of course, that higher humidity also helping to alleviate the fire concerns too. We've been talking with senior meteorologist at the Hastings National Weather Service, Aaron Mangles, discussing the recent fire weather concerns and the ongoing drought. Also joining us from the Hastings Weather Service, Warning Coordination Meteorologist Mike Moritz. Mike, turning to you, this extreme to exceptional drought, or what many call D3 and D4 drought, is it tied to a certain weather pattern, and including one that maybe left us with very little snow over the winter?
2: Yeah, I call it the La Nina lag. So we had a La Nina in the Pacific Ocean over the fall and the winter. That actually is long gone right now, but the dryness that occurs over that period of time has just lingered into the spring. We actually saw this last year as well. We had another La Nina winter. So that lag, it just takes a little while, I think, for the atmosphere to sort of get back to normal. And, you know, we're transitioning now. We'd like to see more rain, and we do have some rain chances coming up, but we're still going to be struggling, I think, for a little bit to come.
0: There's been talk of rain and storminess increasing with the building El Nino, possibly a super El Nino or the biggest ever. Mike, what could effect would that El Nino have on our late spring to summer weather, possibly even lasting into fall?
2: Well, we are quickly moving into an El Nino pattern, which generally affects global weather, not just around here. So when we look at El Nino and forecast this out through the fall, we're actually fairly accurate how we can forecast El Nino. And our models show that this El Nino will likely be a moderately strong El Nino, possibly even a very strong El Nino. So now, what's that say? You know, it just says the Pacific Ocean is warm, but there are downstream effects from that. So you don't want to make any guarantees, but a lot of times an El Nino will sort of take out the dry. So it doesn't mean you're going to be wet necessarily, but at least you have a lesser likelihood of being really dry like you are in La Nina. So around here, I think we would anticipate improving chances for rain as we get to maybe later in June and July. And then that in the fall is a more likely time period to be a little bit wetter. Not rain all the time, but have a slightly wetter fall. But again, we are in the central part of the United States. It's a little bit more variable, so there's going to be some winners and losers. But at least when you look ahead to the latter part of the year, the trends would say moisture should be better.
0: And possibly maybe leave us with some better moisture reserves going into winter in case it's dry next year.
2: Yeah, exactly right. I mean, we saw, even though we don't get a lot of moisture over the winter, we've seen what a dry winter does. You've had virtually no snowpack this winter to run off here down the Platte River system. So El Nino would theoretically increase the snowpack in portions of the Platte River Basin next winter. So these are all long-term things, right? We got to get through the next day, the next weekend, and get through the planting and growing season. But I think there are some cautiously optimistic things to see.
0: Hopefully we can get those to pan out. Now, switching subjects to a big event coming to central Nebraska.

0: and your Cozad with the Cattlemen's Ball the weekend of June 5th and 6th. Mike, talk about how the National Weather Service does plan to assist.
1: Yeah, this is a fun event, right? This is a great fundraiser. It really highlights rural Nebraska and everything that rural Nebraska does. And so we work at the National Weather Service with local emergency management, so the Dawson County Emergency Manager, to provide weather information for this event. I mean, let's be honest, it's kind of out in the middle of nowhere. Yeah, there's tents and there's other things going on. We got thousands of people out there. We've got a big production going on. And if weather were to impact that, we want to keep these people safe. And so by working with not just the Dawson County Emergency Management, but the event organizers, we're planning ahead to prepare in case severe or adverse weather impacts that location. How can we get people to a safe place? What can we do to think before the storm comes? You don't want to wait till the last minute. And at the National Weather Service, we will actually be on site during the event north of Cozad, providing weather support and weather information to emergency management and organizing officials during that event. So we do this for larger events like the Nebraska State Fair, University of Nebraska football games, UNK football games. So we're really excited about it. And we hope the weather's great. And we hope we have a lot of nice, gentle rain before then. But just in case it isn't, we'll be there.
0: Especially since we know it can be very stormy when it does get stormy in early June.
1: Exactly. Dawson County has been known to have a couple of bad storms over the years in June, and we're going to be ready for those.
0: Aaron and Mike, thank you for stopping by and joining us today.
1: Thank you, Paul.
0: That's Senior Meteorologist Aaron Mangles and also Warning Coordination Meteorologist Mike Moritz of the Hastings National Weather Service talking about the ongoing fire concerns, also possibly improving rain chances with a building El Nino, and how the Weather Service is a part of the upcoming Cattlemen's Ball. For more, you can always check out the social media for the National Weather Service in Hastings. For KRVN, I'm Paul Perkins.
2: It is time for AgriMinute, and it is brought to you today by O'Hanlon Seeds. Dustin is here. Dustin, what do you got today?
3: Alfalfa, we are starting to see quite a bit of alfalfa weevil show up, and some of the larvae and even some cutworms. So I would highly suggest you guys get out there and take a look at your alfalfa. Make sure if you scout that and get it sprayed. I mean, it's amazing with the drought that we've got. Alfalfa prices are moving quickly, and controlling the insects on your alfalfa is significantly cheap, especially this year with the prices of alfalfa and where they're moving. Next week's going to be extremely warm and no rain in sight until maybe the end of the week. So we will want to turn these pivots on and make sure that we keep that seed moist, because it's drying out pretty quickly underneath the soil. And we're going to need as much rain or much moisture as we can get to keep this crop growing, especially if the wind's going to blow. And
2: there you go. That is today's AgriMinute.
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7: For KRVN News, I'm Bob Brogan. A major boost for rural health care education is being celebrated in Kearney. The University of Nebraska Medical Center and the University of Nebraska at Kearney are marking the grand opening of the Douglas A. Christensen Rural Health Education Complex, now the largest rural health care teaching facility in the country. The $115 million complex includes the new Health Science Education Center 2, a three-story, 110,000-square-foot building that opened earlier this year, along with the original education center that opened in 2015. The facility is named in honor of former UNK Chancellor Doug Christensen at the request of lead donor, the William and Ruth Scott Family Foundation. The public celebration is set for this afternoon at 1:30 on the UNK campus. Dawson and Gaspar County CASA will present over 40 backpacks and 3 diaper bags filled with essential items to the local Department of Health and Human Services office today at the Dawson County Museum in Lexington. CASA Director Linda Shaw talks about the impact these backpacks will have on children put into foster homes.
8: Once again, I go back to the trash bag, because a lot of times that's what you see on the commercials and things of a child that has a trash bag and has to go from place to place. But these backpacks, they can use those forever. I mean, they're going to last. They're very nice quality. And then once they use the things inside of them, they'll have that to keep. I think it'll be a lasting thing for this child to have. A lot of kids don't have a lot when they come out. We're hoping that they'll go back home, but that doesn't always happen.
7: This project was made possible through a grant from the Lexington Community Foundation and items donated by the Mashoffs, Homes, Calvary Assembly, Two Rivers Public Health Department, and Dawson County Historical Museum. The public is invited to the official presentation of the backpacks to DHHS at 4 p.m. this afternoon at the Dawson County Museum. The Nebraska College of Technical Agriculture honored Hannah Brett of Middlesex, Vermont as its Aggie of the Year during commencement ceremonies May 8th in Curtis. Brett, a veterinary technology student graduating summa cum laude, was recognized for her leadership, academic achievement, and service to the college community. NCTA Associate Dean Jennifer McConville praised Brett for her mentorship of fellow students and her work as a resident assistant, calling her a dependable and compassionate leader. Brett said her time at NCTA helped her grow personally and professionally, and credits the welcoming campus community for easing her transition from Vermont to Nebraska. Following graduation, she plans to stay in Nebraska and work at a mixed animal veterinary practice. For KRVN News, I'm Bob Brogan.
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10: Fox News, I'm CJ Papa. President Trump says he wants Chinese President Xi to come to the U.S.
11: It is my honor to extend an invitation to you and Madam Peng to visit us at the White House this September 24th, and we look forward to it.
10: He also offered this at a state dinner.
11: I'd now like to raise a glass and propose a toast to the rich and enduring ties between the American and Chinese people.
10: But the Chinese contend Taiwan can damage relationship with the U.S.
12: Taiwan independence and cross-strait peace are as irreconcilable as fire and water. The U.S. side must exercise extra caution in handling the Taiwan question.
10: Fox's Jackie Heinrich with the president in Beijing. The S&P 500, NASDAQ hitting all-time intraday highs this morning, led by technology, putting both on pace for back-to-back record closes. 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
1: Good morning with a check of your markets. I'm Lacey Shippey for the Rural Radio Network. July corn is down 11 and a half at 469 and a quarter. December down 10 and three quarters at 492 and a quarter. July soybeans down 33 and a quarter at 1195 and three quarters. November down 23 and three quarters at 1184. July Chicago wheat down 20 and a half at 655. September down 19 and a half at 668 and three quarters. July Kansas City wheat down 21 and a half at 703 and a quarter. September down 21 and a quarter at 714 and three quarters. June live cattle up $1.05 at 253.85. August up $1.42 at 247.90. 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February up 182 at 359.80. And June lean hogs are down 95 cents at 99.92. 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

Good morning, 943 and 66 degrees already here at the Lexington studios of KRVN. Finally seeing some Gulf moisture starting to creep back into the region today. And while this is increasing our instability, a very strong atmospheric cap is kind of sitting over top and remaining in place. And this cap will likely act kind of like a lid on a pot, preventing most storms from firing up. Now, we can't rule out a stray, very elevated shower, but widespread rain is pretty unlikely today, only a 10 to 20% chance. Friday looks much the same, though it will be hot. We're expecting highs to climb into the 90s, which might be enough heat to break that cap and trigger a few isolated thunderstorms. You know, like when your crock pot gets too hot and the top cracks, right? We could see a few isolated storms late in the day. Coverage will be sparse, but any storm that does develop will move slowly and could drop some heavy rain. Our eastern and southern counties face a marginal risk. So the lid on the crock pot apparently has broken. And so you're gonna take it off. And then what happens is we start to finally get some of that moisture maybe coming this way. The setup finally turning favorable for some widespread, maybe even appreciable rainfall as an upper level trough approaches and knocks that lid off and moisture levels rise. Our rain chances jump to 40 to 60% for Saturday and Sunday nights with high instability and wind shear in the mix. Severe weather is a distinct possibility that we'll be monitoring closely. By Monday, a cold front will swing through, though timing remains uncertain, meaning we could see highs anywhere from the 70s to the 80s, depending on when it hits.

0: So we will see. 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
6: The 2026 Rangeland Grasshopper Risk Map from the USDA indicates there may be increased grasshopper activity in the eastern panhandle and southwestern Nebraska. Keeping an eye on fields this spring and summer can help mitigate economic loss from grasshopper feeding. Grasshoppers tend to thrive in dry, hot conditions, while outbreaks can be severely limited by cool, wet spring weather. However, it is still recommended that producers throughout the state scout their fields while grasshoppers are in the nymph stage and therefore easier to control. Degree Day models estimate that current grasshopper populations are still in the early nymph stage, making this the best time to scout pastures, including field margins. One of the best ways to scout for grasshoppers is to use the square foot method. Randomly select an area several feet away and visualize a 1 square foot area around that spot. Walk toward the spot and count the number of grasshoppers you see in or jumping out of this area. Repeat this procedure 18 times and divide the total number of grasshoppers by 2. This will give you the number of grasshoppers per square yard. Economic thresholds for grasshoppers range from 8 to 40 grasshoppers per square yard, depending on a variety of factors. Keep in mind that control is generally recommended before grasshoppers reach maturity. For current insecticide recommendations for controlling grasshoppers in rangeland, forages, alfalfa, and other crops, please contact your county extension office. 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
0: Well, that's going to do it for the morning show today. Thank you so much for hanging out with me here. It is the 14th of May. We're almost halfway through May. Crazy stuff. Be warm today and, well, really warm the rest of the way here until we get to Monday, but there is a chance we could see some moisture. Sure knew. Let's see. We got John coming in next. He'll hold down the midday desk, and then Christian will be in for Paul as Paul takes a couple much-deserved days off. So Christian will be in here today and tomorrow. Thanks so much. Appreciate it. We will talk to you tomorrow, and it'll be a Friday. I promise.
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15: 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Hillside Farms is looking to purchase alfalfa standing in the field to chop for haylage. Payment per ton will be based on actual moisture adjusted to 15.5%. WBH Cattle Feeding in Orleans is hiring a pen rider to join their feedlot team. Benefits include health insurance, time off, retirement, beef, horse, and tack allowance, and care for up to three horses on site. Cozad Housing Authority is hiring an administrative assistant secretary to oversee day-to-day activities of the general office and provide secretarial assistance to the executive director, including staff supervision. 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
17: Evan Mobley had 6 late points to force overtime in Game 5 of the Eastern Conference semifinals. Cleveland eventually stealing a win on the road, 117-113. James Harden becoming the first player to score at least 30 points in a playoff game for 6 different teams. Game 5 of the Western Conference NHL semifinals went to overtime. Colorado with 2 late goals to force that extra frame. Minnesota had a 3-1 lead going into the third period. Colorado scored the game-winning goal 4 minutes into overtime, taking a 4-3 win to advance to the Western Conference Finals in a 4-1 series win. Major League Baseball, Atlanta gets its 30th win of the year, 4-1 over the Cubs. The White Sox beat the Royals 6-5 in AL Central matchup. Max Fried's getting an MRI after he left his start against the Orioles. Yankees dropped that one 7-0. Shohei Ohtani pitched 7 no-run innings as the Dodgers beat the Giants 4-0. He did not hit in the game. I'm Martin Weiss.
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15: But Republican Jim Pillen and Democrat Lynn Walz both declared victory on Tuesday evening in their quests for their respective party nominations for Nebraska governor. The incumbent governor issued a statement a little more than 10 minutes after polls closed across the state. About 30 minutes later, Walz declared victory as the Democratic alternative in her drive to unseat Pillen in November. Both candidates are deeply concerned about the closing of the Tyson plant in Lexington and pledged to do whatever possible to work toward helping displaced workers. Walz made a stop in Lexington Wednesday, where she discussed her campaign and touched on what needs to be a key issue in seeking another employer to replace Tyson.
1: Yeah, I think it's really important that when we are talking to businesses who want to come to our state, that they understand completely that they will be part of that community, that they're responsible to help us grow our communities. And, you know, we need to really look at our incentive packages, our economic development incentive packages, and make sure that we have good guidelines and guardrails in place, so we don't have companies just up and leaving without any warning.
2: Walls has yet to announce a running mate, but said she will continue her tours of the state immediately with other stops in Gothenburg and McCook. Well, free fishing and park entry day returns this Saturday, giving Nebraskans a chance to enjoy the outdoors without needing a fishing or park entry permit. The annual event, held the Saturday before Memorial Day weekend, allows anyone to fish and visit Nebraska state parks, state recreation areas, and state historical parks at no cost for the day, according to the Nebraska Game and Parks Commission. For KRVN News, I'm Ellen Simmons.
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22: He says it was a fantastic day with extremely productive talks. I'm Dave Anthony, Fox News, and that day is just about over for President Trump. It's 11 p.m. now in China, where he said in his toast at a state dinner,
23: "This region and the world is a special world with the two of us united and together."
22: And he invited China's leader to the White House for talks in September. Xi Jinping toasted to prosperity, saying they must not mess up their relationship.
24: "Achieving the great rejuvenation of the Chinese nation and making America great again can go hand in hand."
22: Trade was a big issue in the talks today, and Fox's Jackie Heinrich reports from Beijing.
25: Behind closed doors, they obviously tackled some thornier issues. Readout indicates that President Trump did not budge on the Taiwan issue, and China really had some thoughts about that. We knew that Xi was going to probably dangle that issue to try to extract something from the U.S. in exchange for cooperation on Iran.
22: And we're just getting this audio from President Trump in an interview he did after the Xi talks with Fox's Sean Hannity.
26: He did offer, he said, "If I can be of any help at all, I would like to be of help."
27: Because, he did say that.
26: Yeah, he did say that. And look, anybody that buys that much oil has obviously got some kind of a relationship with them.
22: Iran seized another cargo ship, still holding up traffic in the Strait of Hormuz as a U.S. blockade around Iran's ports prevents them from exporting oil to China. And at a Senate hearing a short time ago, the leader of U.S. Central Command, Admiral Brad Cooper, testified the U.S. bombing before the ceasefire seriously degraded Iran's military and missile production.
28: "With 90% of its defense industrial base destroyed, Iran won't be able to reconstitute those weapons for years."
22: The Democratic Senator Jack Reed tells Cooper,
29: "I am concerned the president does not have a credible strategy to win. Every member of this committee shares the goal of preventing Iran from having a nuclear weapon, but there is no purely military solution to this problem."
22: America's listening to Fox News.
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22: Well, right before President Trump left for China, he posted on Truth Social that Cuba is a failed country and is asking for help, adding, "We will talk." As anger grows there over worsening fuel shortages,
31: swarms of people on the streets of Havana, upset and frustrated over living conditions, including the city's worst rolling blackouts in decades, spurred by the U.S. blockade that has choked the communist island's fuel supply. Crowds blocking roads and burning piles of rubbish. One Havana resident said his neighborhood of Playa went for more than 40 hours without electricity. A woman in Mariano said she slept on her doorstep for days, forced out of her home by the heat. This is considered one of the largest single-night demonstrations in Havana since the energy crisis took hold. CJ Papa, Fox News.
22: Fuel here costs a lot more than $1.50 a gallon since the Iran conflict started, and that has slowed down American shopping. Sales gained last month, but not as much as March.
0: Retail sales rose 0.5%, up 0.7%, excluding auto sales, and up 4.9% for the year. Spending jumped the month before in March, up 1.6%, as Americans paid more for gasoline.
22: Fox's Ginny Casola. The morning after South Carolina's Supreme Court threw out Alex Murdaugh's conviction and life sentence in the killings of his wife and son in 2021, citing a court clerk's misconduct talking to the jury. Murdaugh's lawyer, Jim Griffin, tells Fox,
3: I can tell you he is very relieved that he has gotten the label of convicted murderer of his wife and son off of him. And we plan to keep it off of him.
22: But South Carolina Attorney General Alan Wilson also tells Fox they plan to retry him, and
4: I want people to understand that our office secured convictions on financial crimes that will keep Alex Murdaugh in prison for several more decades. So he's not going anywhere.
22: On Wall Street, the Dow's up almost 400 points. The Nasdaq's gaining 200. I'm Dave Anthony. This is Fox News.
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8: 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Right now, we are seeing a little bit of a variety in temperatures here in central locations in Nebraska. Temperatures mainly in the mid to upper 60s. And then as you get into both eastern locations and down the Nebraska Panhandle, temperatures more in the 70s and seeing some upper 70s already out in the Nebraska Panhandle. Out of northeast Colorado, temperatures are mainly in the upper 60s and the lower 70s, and that continues as you go into areas of northwest and north central Kansas. So it is another pretty warm start to this one here today. Now, there is a little bit more cloud coverage than we have seen over the past couple of days, especially in northern and eastern locations of Nebraska. Partly cloudy and sunny skies still here for the most part in central Nebraska. In central Nebraska today, it is breezy and partly cloudy with a 20% chance of showers and thunderstorms in the afternoon. Highs are around 90. South winds 15 to 25 with gusts around 35, then becoming 10 to 15 with gusts around 25 in the afternoon. Tonight is clear with a 20% chance of showers and thunderstorms in the evening. Lows in the upper 40s and east winds around 10, shifting to the north after midnight. Friday is sunny, highs around 90 and north winds around 10 miles an hour. A red flag warning does continue through this evening at 10 for many areas of central, southwest, northern, and panhandle areas of Nebraska. This includes locations along and north of a line from Burwell to West Point and areas northwest of a line from Broken Bow to North Platte and Curtis. Any fire that starts could spread rapidly due to south wind gusts of 40 to 45, low humidity, and temperatures near 90. In northwest and north central Kansas today, partly cloudy with a slight chance of thunderstorms this afternoon. Highs in the lower 90s and southwest winds 10 to 15, becoming northwest at 5 to 10 this afternoon. Chance of precipitations at 20%. Tonight is partly cloudy in the evening, then clearing. Lows around 50 and northeast winds 5 to 10, becoming northwest after midnight. Northeast Colorado today, it is clearing and highs in the upper 80s. Northwest winds 10 to 20 with gusts up to 30 miles per hour. And tonight is mostly clear, lows in the mid to upper 40s.
9: Northwest winds at 10 to 15 miles per hour. Right now, the temperature in Lexington is 69 degrees. It is fair and breezy. Winds out of the south at 24, gusting to 29 miles per hour. That is your 880 KRVN Weather Watch. 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
12: 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Grains are in liquidation mode today, led by the soybeans. There is a sense of disappointment as the president's meeting in China hasn't turned out any kind of ag deal yet. Treasury Secretary Bessent announced that the previous verbal 25 million metric ton purchase agreement has been, quote, all taken care of, and the markets are reacting quite dramatically to that here so far. There hasn't been any support from last week's export numbers either, which were pretty unimpressive for both soybeans and corn. Corn futures are down about 12 to 13 cents. Wheat futures are 15 to 25 cents lower. The Kansas Wheat Tour wraps up today, and the estimate for southwest Kansas is reading at 39.3 bushels per acre compared to last year's 53.3. July corn is down 13 and a quarter at 467 and a half. December down 12 and a half at 490 and a half. July soybeans are down 35 and a half at 1193 and a half. November down 25 and a half at 1182. July Chicago wheat is down 22 and a half at 653. September down 21 and a quarter at 666 and three quarters. July Kansas City wheat is down 21 at 703 and three quarters. September down 21 and a quarter at 715. June live cattle are up $1.05 at 253.85. August up 177 at 248.25. August feeders are up 245 at 363.37. September up 262 at 360.60. June lean hogs are down 90 cents at 99.97. July down 50 at 105.37. 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
17: Hello, America, and welcome again to the Ag Resource Market Watch with the latest news direct from the Chicago Board of Trade. I'm Dan Bossi. On Thursday, the 14th of May, this broadcast is brought to you by Ag Resource. As you look at Chicago markets here this morning, sharply lower, corn, soybeans, and wheat, all to the downside, big losses in the soybean market in particular, as no news was offered from the U.S.-China trade summit, which is happening in Beijing. Now, whether or not fresh news comes out on the summit tomorrow morning will be key, but Ag Resource understands that the 10% tax that China was charging on U.S. soybeans and 15% on U.S. grains is being eliminated. So there could be some positive news that comes out Friday. The U.S. will be meeting with China to finish negotiations tomorrow morning. That will be very key, and we could see some positive developments on the trade front, which could help the markets as we head into the weekend. Other news is lacking, though the U.S. plantings are moving ahead and weather looks generally favorable across the central U.S. Till next time, I'm Dan Bossi. This broadcast being brought to you by Ag Resource.
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25: President Trump continues talks in China today and has a team of CEOs at his side. I'm Mark Oppel. Today's Bottom Line Report. This is the first visit to China from a sitting U.S. president since President Trump visited in 2017 during his first term. His trade team on this trip includes a dozen business executives, including CEOs from NVIDIA, Apple, CEO of Boeing, and Citibank. Bottom line analysts say, despite deep fundamental issues like the war in Iran, the Strait of Hormuz, and Taiwan, both presidents will want to show elements of cooperation while still maintaining positions of power and control to their respective citizens. President Trump is scheduled to depart Beijing tomorrow afternoon. Agriculture will be part of the discussions again, but not front and center as they were in the earlier visit when the two met in South Korea last October. This is the Bottom Line Report. 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
5: Good morning. This is Brian Hansen here at Fort Pierre Livestock. Going to tell you about our big sale here tomorrow. Looks like 1,700 or more of these high-quality pairs, as well as spring and fall calving bred cattle. Also, a big run of whips at 7 in the morning. This pair sale will include over 1,200 head of pairs, over 700 head of first-calf heifer pair, 1,700 including the bred cattle. So, big run here tomorrow, plus 50 to 100 head of these baby calves. Sell the baby calves at 12:30. Pairs and bred cattle, 1 o'clock Central Time. Here's Jerry Weeks with 136 head of these big, fancy black heifer pairs, probably weighing 14 plus. They got big calves. The heifers are all cake broke. Spring Valley Colony, 80 head of black heifer pairs with big March calves. Chauncey Labrier with 100 head of black heifer pairs. Calves are worked and the cattle are cake broke. Jeff and Tracy Popham with 100 head of these first cross black baldy heifer pairs. There's no brands on the heifers. They got AI'd February calves. Jared and Megan Juleson, 30, home-raised Angus heifer pair. Donnie Booth, 40 head of black heifer pair. Stewart Ranch, 50 head of black heifer pair. Sheldon and Tia Stewart with 50 head of black heifer pair. Lance Christensen, 20, home-raised black baldy heifer pair. Bill Anderson, 10 Angus heifer pair. Kelly Solberg, 20, home-raised red Angus heifer pair. John Mick, complete dispersion. There'll be 100 home-raised purebred Angus pairs from heifer to 8 years old. Gerald Juleson with 60 home-raised Angus pairs from heifer to broken. Judy and Rusty Merdanian, 30, home-raised black and baldy and red pairs from heifer to broken mouth. Justin Stampy, 20 head, a black 4-year-old pair. West River, 40 head, a home-raised Angus pair from heifer to broken. A.J. Williams with 40 head, a black and baldy broken mouth pair with all steer calves. Stosher Triple S, 30 head, a red Angus broken mouth pair. Ole Olson, 40, black solid to broken mouth pair. Kim Lensgrab, 40, home-raised black and baldy solid to broken mouth pair. Strand Ranch, 24 head, a Hereford and first cross black baldy pair from 4 to 7. Cruz and Donald with 15 Angus, 4 to broken mouth pair. Dane Boomsma, 11 head, a black baldy pairs from heifer to 8. Andrew Raba, 7 head of black solid mouth. Rissy, 5 head of black pair from heifer to broken. East River, 15 black pair from heifer to solid. Box L Ranch, 55 black pair from solid to broken. Hapney, 5 head of black 10-year-old pair. Clamart with 10 head of black 3 to 6-year-old pairs. Smith with a package of 7-year-old pairs plus many more pair. Get into the spring and fall calving bred cattle. The Bolton Ranch with a calving dispersion, 50 black and baldy and a few red cows from 3 to broken. The black cows will be bred Angus and Hereford. The black baldy and red Angus cows will be all bred Angus, bred to them Linscove, Raven, or top Hereford bulls, calving June 1. BC cattle, fall calving dispersion, 40 registered red Angus cows. These red Angus cows are bred red Angus. They're from first calf heifer to 8 years old calf September 1. Rick and Brent Fox, fall calving dispersion. There'll be 28 home-raised black and baldy cows from 3 to broken, plus 7 head of cows that'll calf in June. Bob and Ruth Fortune, fall dispersion, 12 home-raised 3 to 4-year-old cows. Jeff and Jace Nelson, 15, home-raised Angus cow, heifer to solid mouth, they're due to calf now. Rissy, half-box V, package of 3 to 7-year-old cows, due to calf in the fall. Ward, 12 head of black cows from 3 to broken, calf in the fall. Steve Mowry with 10 head of registered purebred Angus cows, they're from 3 to broken, bred to Ma and Pa Angus bulls, they're due to calf soon. Boomsman, 10 head of black heifers, bred low birth weight Angus or Charlet, calf May and June. Juleson, 11 head of home-raised solid to broken mouth cows, due to calf now. Hicks with 29, black solid to broken mouth cows, calf in the fall. Beer Ranch, age dispersion, 25, black solid to broken mouth cows, calf in the fall. Bolden, 20 head of red Angus, 3 to 6-year-old cows, due to calf summer or fall, plus many more listings on the bred cattle. But again, start tomorrow at 7 in the morning on your way-up cattle, and then at 12:30, we've got 50 to 100 head of these baby calves at 12:30. Get on to 1,700 head of these high-quality pairs, as well as spring, summer, and fall calving bred cattle. Sale includes over 1,200 pairs. That's 700 700 of them are first calf heifers. Balance of the cows will be bred cattle. So tremendous lineup here at Fort Pierre Livestock. Again, start that sale at 12:30 on the baby calves, 1 o'clock sharp central time on the pairs and the bred cattle. With that, I'll turn you back over to the studio. This is Brian Hansen here at Fort Pierre Livestock saying thanks for your business and thank you for listening.
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1: It is 10:26 on this Thursday, May 14th. John Willis back with you on 880KRVN, and it's time for our Cash Livestock Update. 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The DTN commenting this morning that it is a slow start to the day. So far, no bids or asking prices have been renewed, but the trend of the week continues. A little trade will take place at some point today. Beef cutouts are expected to be lower with light to moderate box movement. And so far this week, a light trade has taken place every day with some pretty wide ranges. Northern dress deals have sported a range of 400 to 410, mostly 405 to 410, $2 to $7 higher than last week's weighted averages. Southern live deals have had a range of 260 to 265, mostly 260 to 262, $3 to $5 higher than the prior week's weighted averages. With more here this morning, here's Lacey Shippey.
2: Good morning, I'm Lacey Shippey for the Rural Radio Network with a look at your cash livestock trade this morning. Cash trade is higher this week. Yesterday had a major packer in eastern Nebraska offering 415, and some bids surfaced in Kansas yesterday at 265, though no new southern trade has happened yet since Monday and Tuesday. We saw some 260, which is $3 higher than last week's average. Northern dress cattle were trading at 400 earlier this week, which is $2 to $3 higher than last week. Box beef prices closed lower yesterday. Choice down 205 at 388.68. Select down 269 at 388.58. And yesterday's slaughter is estimated at 108,000 head, steady with a week ago, but 11,000 head less than a year ago. Hog prices closed higher Wednesday, up 32 cents with a weighted average price of $95.51 on 5,686 head. The latest CME lean hog index was up 7 cents at $90.48, and pork cutout values were up 51 cents at $96.03. Wednesday slaughter is estimated at 484,000 head, 7,000 head more than a week ago and 2,000 head more than a year ago. That's a look at your cash livestock trade. 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
1: 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Coming up in just a moment, it's time for our Cattle Call Report, which is brought to you by Blue Chip Herefords, Oxford, Nebraska.
3: 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It's the newest genetics of the Hereford breed. 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
4: 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I'm Chad Moyer. Cattle Call is brought to you by Blue Chip Herefords, the Baldy Maker. And thanks again to the McGees there at Oxford, Nebraska, for joining us and in sponsoring the Cattle Call program here again this week. All right, joining me once again, it's Brad Koyma, Koyma and Varlick at Sioux Center, Iowa, as we break down the markets. And boy, do we have a few things to talk about. We've got international meetings. We've got a bit of a rebound in the futures, a cash market that all of a sudden decided to go on fire. But I wanted to start, first of all, when we recorded this last week, we were in the midst of kind of a hiccup or a uncertainty in the futures. Futures were not following cash. Did we ever figure out what spooked the futures market last week, Brad?
5: Chad, thanks for having me on. It's, buckle up, you know, put your seatbelt on for the ride for sure. But we're being part of history here. Never had a cash market this high before. To your question, because it's relevant today yet, I think. Last Thursday, we were looking at this meeting between the president of Brazil and President Trump, and the market quickly jumped to the conclusion that this was going to end up in a change in policy in terms of, so there's a quota system when you're doing import-export business, and whether bananas or beef, okay? I mean, there's many different

0: kinds of quotas. There's a quota there. We might as well just come out. It's Brazil that we're worried about in terms of the cattle thing, because we import so much beef from them already. And they're a huge beef producer, bigger than us, by the way. So the worry was that we were going to come out of that with the kind of the leak of the story was, is that, and that was, I think, a real leak, came out of the Wall Street Journal, that the administration was considering dropping the quota system altogether, which would mean that you could then drop the 26.4% tariff that is being charged for beef that gets imported from Brazil, 26.4% to be exact. So, you know, we're getting a bunch of it already, Chad. In my stomach, I'm going like, is that even going to make a lot of difference? Because we're taking it no matter what the price was. But I would suppose the market then was worried about the uncertainty and algorithms. Fund manager dude that's sitting in New York City, you know, he's going like, wow, geez, I don't know if I want to go swimming in this playground here anymore, right? I mean, all of that uncertainty. So then the administration came back and said, no, we're not, nothing immediate, you know. And then they came back the following day and said, well, he's going to explore all possibilities of maybe an executive order to try to bring the price of domestic beef in line. This is all in play, and this is probably still in play for this weekend, too. So that was last week's fiasco. But at the end of the day, cash proved itself once again last week and again yesterday. Wow, smoky.
1: Yeah. So this discussion about the quota system in Brazil, does that have any connection to the trade discussion that's happening this week with China?
0: Well, I'm probably reading between the lines here, Chad, but I'm going to anyway. Okay. So these trade negotiations, right? Everybody wants to come out and look like they're the winner. Or look like they've done something. I think President Trump recognizes that he certainly absolutely needs to have some sort of a win for agriculture, between the cost of fertilizer or the lack thereof because of the inflation created by energy costs, low commodity prices for grains. I think that certainly he would understand that he needs to have a win of some sort. That's why I wonder, it sounds like the context of the thing with China is that they are going to relicense these plants. I think there's almost 400 of them, so that they can reissue the ability to buy beef from those plants specifically, but from the U.S. in general. I think that is the done deal. It's some ambiguity with Reuters reporting it and stuff, but I think that that's where we're at. So I'm wondering whether, on the one hand, if you would look at, if Trump would say, okay, look at this good deal I've got. We're going to be able to export beef to China, which we don't have enough of. So I don't think we're going to export very much. Okay. Not right now, not until we have some more. But on the other hand, we got to do something to control this domestic price of, especially of hamburger, and whether that might be do those two stories fit together then we're going to maybe look at formalizing exactly what we're going to do with maybe relaxing some of this stuff with Brazil. I'm guessing, but that's kind of where my mind turns into here. We'll see.
1: So I guess we've kind of got to the point. Maybe we can, what was the feel of the cash trade for this week? You know, cause we had a few unique things happen, right? And we touched on a couple of them, but, as we wrap up the conversation for today, I guess what's left to take care of? What's kind of the feeling as we're in the last couple of trading days for the week here?
0: It feels like the trade is maybe not done, even though it was pretty explosive yesterday. I think there's probably going to be a little more business. I don't think it'll be any worse than 265, maybe even get a little bit better. I get a sense that one of the majors still needs quite a few cattle. So maybe we're even going to, approach 66 or something like that. The one thing that I thought did change a little bit this week, Chad, you and I have talked about a lot about, this holding action type rally, where we're making these cattle bigger, the replacement costs are high, and, these calves that are just barely fat that we probably weren't going to be very aggressive in May. Well, I feel like we might have changed that a little bit here this week because, especially with the guys that are selling cattle for the week of June 12th, so I feel like we've maybe moved our needle to being a little more current, which is also positive. I guess I'll go into next week, call the market higher. I don't know if we can keep jumping $5 at a crack here. But until you get some other, bad news, whether either a slowdown in the kill or something else, I would guess that will onward and upward on the cash market here for a little bit, Chip.
1: Boy, there's a lot of storylines that we got to follow. We're going to keep doing that. And by all means, put your questions in the comments below. And we'd love to visit about that, talk a little bit about some of these things on the Cattle Call program. Thanks again, Brad Coyma, Coyma and Varlick there at Sioux Center, Iowa. And thanks to Blue Chip Herefords, Blue Chip the Baldy Maker. Again, the McGee's in Oxford. Appreciate the sponsorship of the Cattle Call. Again, make sure you put your comments in the comments below. Put your questions in there. We'll come back and answer it on Cattle Call. Have a great week. We'll see you next week on Cattle Call.
2: 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Right now in central Nebraska, seeing temperatures mainly in the upper 60s and the lower 70s. The place we are seeing warmer temperatures is out in the Nebraska Panhandle, where temperatures are more in the upper 70s, some mid-70s as well. There is a little bit more cloud cover here today, especially in western areas and west-central areas, northern areas as well. And then as you get into the more central part of the state around the Tri-Cities, a little bit more sunshine to speak of. But a little bit more cloud coverage than we saw yesterday, because yesterday was pretty much just full-on sun. Central Nebraska today is breezy and partly cloudy, 20% chance of showers and thunderstorms in the afternoon. Highs around 90 and south winds 15 to 25, gusts up to 35, then becoming 10 to 15 with gusts to around 25 in the afternoon. Tonight is clear with a 20% chance of showers and thunderstorms in the evening, lows in the upper 40s, and east winds around 10, shifting to the north after midnight. Today through the weekend is summer-like with highs in the mid-80s to low 90s. South wind gusts of 30 to 45 diminish from west to east this afternoon. Fire concerns today and tomorrow remain elevated to near critical. A few thunderstorms are possible late today for central and west areas along and west of Highway 183, but confidence is low due to lack of moisture. A red flag warning continues through this evening at 10 for many areas of central, southwest, northern, and panhandle areas of Nebraska. This includes locations along and north of a line from Burwell to West Point, and areas northwest of a line from Broken Bow to North Platte and Curtis. Any fire that starts could spread rapidly due to south wind gusts of 40 to 45, low humidity and temperatures near 90. In northwest and north central Kansas today, partly cloudy with a slight chance of thunderstorms in the afternoon and highs in the lower 90s. Southwest winds at 10 to 15, becoming northwest at 5 to 10 in the afternoon. Chance of precipitation at 20%. Tonight, partly cloudy in the evening, then clearing and lows around 50. Northeast winds at 5 to 10, becoming northwest after midnight. Northeast Colorado today, it is clearing and highs in the upper 80s. Northwest winds 10 to 20 with gusts up to 30 miles an hour. And tonight is mostly clear. Lows are in the mid to upper 40s, and northwest winds are 10 to 15 miles per hour. So another pretty warm and windy day, as we could see temps in the 90s today. Right now in Lexington, the temperature is 70 degrees and fair. Sun is poking out a little bit. Wind speed is at 20, gusting to 28 miles per hour. That is your 880 KRVN Weather Watch. Coming up next, our market update, and then auction time is up after that on KRVN.
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4: Good morning. With a check of your markets, I'm Lacey Shee on the Rural Radio Network. July corn is down 14 and a half at 466 and a quarter. December down 13 at 490. July soybeans are down 45 cents at 1148. November down 32 and a half at 1175. July Chicago wheat is down 24 and a half at 651. September down 23 at 665 and a quarter. July Kansas City wheat down 24 and three quarters at $7. September down 24 and a half at 711 and a half. June live cattle are up a dollar at 253.80. August up 195 at 248.42. August feeders up 267 at 363.60. September up 302 at 361. June lean hogs are down 110 at 99.77. July down 72 at 105.15. And class 3 milk for June up 9 cents at 17.37 here on the Rural Radio Network.
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2: It is 10:42 on this Thursday, May 14th. John Willis back with you on 880KRVN, and it's time to check in here this morning with Adam Marshall of Adam Marshall Land and Auction. Adam, good morning. What's coming up?
8: Hey, good morning, everybody. Folks, this last Tuesday we had our May 12th statewide equipment auction. Top selling items were a 2005 John Deere 8120 two-wheel drive tractor sold for $86,000 to Illinois. We had a 2000 John Deere 8110 two-wheel drive sold to Iowa. That brought $47,000. Had an 08 Kenworth W900 semi sold to Illinois for $29,500. Also had a Loftness grain bagger sold for $26,250. So a lot of great results on that sale on Tuesday. Over 1,100 bidders participated in that auction from 30 different states, and we sold 380 items. Coming up for equipment auctions, folks, June 9th, statewide equipment auction. Sell your equipment from anywhere here in the Midwest. We come to you, get your pictures taken, and items listed there on the website. And then June 16th, next one here at the auction yard, we're accepting items now for both of those equipment auctions. Folks, next week, the Wildfire Relief Auction, that closes next Thursday, May 21st. It features a wide variety of items. We have a Gelvy Balancer Bull selling out of Holdridge, really nice bull. We have grass bales on the auction. There's tickets to various sporting events, tickets to several concerts in the area. We have items from Hornady Manufacturing. There's a UTV fire skid. There's gold buckle tickets to the NFL. Far in Vegas. We have saddles, there's gift certificates, gift packages, we have autographed guitars, and much more. All the money from the sale goes to the Nebraska Cattlemen Association, and that'll be distributed to those ranchers affected by the wildfires in Nebraska. Real estate-wise, folks, just closed this week on several properties, including the Richter Pivot Irrigated Farm here in Buffalo County. Congratulations to our buyers and sellers on that property. We do have a new real estate auction here in Lincoln County that we're selling 6.54 acres, a nice acreage site located just a few miles north of North Platte, and that includes an 864-square-foot single-family home, multiple outbuildings and pasture. We do have an open house this Thursday, May 16th. That'll be from 10 o'clock to noon, and that auction closes on May 28th at marshallbid.com. So stay up to date, folks. 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
12: 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Get on pairs and bred cattle, 1 o'clock Central, 12 noon Mountain Time. In the pairs, Spring Valley Colony, 80 head of these big, black, fancy Angus heifer pair. Weeks with 136 black heifer pair. Popham with 100 head of first cross black baldy heifer pair with A-eyed calves. Labrier, 100 head of black heifer pair. Stewart, 100 head of black heifer pair. Juleson, 30 home-raised Angus heifer pair. Booth, 40 head of black heifer pair. Christensen, 20 head of home-raised black baldy heifer pair. Solberg, 20 home-raised red Angus heifer pair. Mick, complete dispersion, 100 home-raised purebred Angus pairs from heifer to 8. Merdanian with 30 head of home-raised black and baldy and red heifer to broken mouth pair. Williams, 40 head of black and baldy broken mouth pair. Juleson, 25 home-raised Angus solid to broken. Stoshi, 5 black solid to broken. Lensgrave, 40 head of home-raised black and baldy solid to broken, plus lots more pairs. On to the spring, summer, and fall calving bred cattle. Bolton calving dispersion, 50 black and baldy and red cows from 3 to broken calving June 1st. BC cattle fall dispersion, 40 registered red Angus cows from heifer to 8, plus another 200 to 300 of these young solid and broken mouth cows that calf spring, summer, or fall. Again, 1,700 or more of these high quality pairs, as well as spring and summer and fall calving bred cattle. Sale includes 700 head of first calf heifer pair. Way ups at 7, pairs and bred cattle, 1 o'clock Central, 12 noon Mountain Time. That's all this Friday, Fort Pear Livestock.
11: Five. I get 23,
13: 40 down five. Hello, folks. Cody Moore here at Winter Livestock. This Friday, May 15th, we'll be holding a special calf yearling and replacement heifer sale with 800 head in the offering. We'll sell way up starting at 9 a.m. and then on to the feeders at 11 a.m. Consignments include Double D Cattle Company, 90 head of black and black white face steers, 8 to 850. Tom and Grant Tolman, 70 head of Charlotte steers, 9 to 950. Skylar Ranch, 260 black steers, 1 cut, 875 to 900. Ryan, Zane, and Mike Grody, 85 black heifers, 8 to 850. Kobe Feddersen comes with 30 head of black steers, 8 to 850. Abbott Ranch, 90 head of black and black white face steers and heifers, 5 to 550. That's all here at Winter Livestock this Friday, May 15th. Special calf, yearling, and replacement heifer sale. Sell way up starting at 9 a.m. and then on to the feeders at 11 a.m. If you have any livestock or hay to sell, give us a call here at Winter Livestock at 605-842-0451 or check our website at winterlivestock.com. Thanks and hope to see you all this Friday here at Winter Livestock, and congratulations to all the graduating seniors in their surrounding area.
11: Five. I get 23, 40 out of your down.
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15: I'm Bill Hemmer, and these are the most impactful moments in American history.
16: December 8th, 1980, marked a dark day for music across the globe. Beneath the arch entrance of the famous Dakota, an apartment building along Manhattan's Central Park West, John Lennon was murdered in cold blood. Mark David Chapman, an isolated and obsessed fan, fired 5 bullets from his revolver, 4 of which struck Lennon. Tributes poured in as the world mourned. Fellow Beatles expressed their farewells through song. Paul McCartney with Here Today and George Harrison with All Those Years Ago. John Lennon was a champion of peace, a symbol of hope, and the voice that dared us to imagine. Though his life was violently taken away, his gifts and contributions to music and culture are still celebrated to this day. I'm Bill Hemmer, Fox News.
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17: Fox News. I'm Therese Crowley. Extremely productive talks and a fantastic day with a banquet at China's Great Hall of the People. President Trump describes his summit with China's President Xi to Fox's Hannity. Iran came up.
18: He did offer, he said, if I can be of any help at all, I would like to be of help.
19: Because, he did say that.
18: Yeah, he did say that. And look, anybody that buys that much oil has obviously got some kind of a relationship with him.
17: And China will buy American oil and gas, soybeans, Boeing jets, and NVIDIA chips. Fairfax, Virginia's prosecutor Paul Descano called to Capitol Hill to answer for sweetheart deals to criminal migrants.
20: For a long time now, ICE has said that Fairfax County, Virginia is one of the most egregious sanctuary jurisdictions they have to deal with anywhere in the entire country. A handful of illegal aliens have already been arrested for multiple murders so far this year in Fairfax County. That includes Abdul
17: Fox's Bill Malusian. 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
2: 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John Willis back with you on 880 KRVN. 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Right now, the temperature in Lexington sitting at 70 degrees. We are going to see another warm and windy day here today, which does have some red flag concerns for certain areas. So we will continue to keep you updated on that as the day progresses. Also, would like to keep you updated as we do have a road closure. Closure alert has been issued by the Nebraska DOT for Custer County. N21 is closed in both directions between N40 and N2 near Broken Bow due to a brush fire, so please avoid the area. And you can check 511.nebraska.gov for updates, and we will continue to keep you updated right here on 880 KRVN. And again, N21 is closed in both directions between N40 and N2 near Broken Bow due to a brush fire. So again, we will continue to keep you updated. 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Top of the hour, we will have another check of your 880 KRVN Weather Watch at 11:10. It is our market report from the Rural Radio Network. Then at 11:30, we'll get all the different department heads and all the different people in here to talk about what is coming up here on the Midday Show. And then at 11:45, Paul Perkins will join me here in studio. 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
23: The NASDAQ has been trading in record territory. Stocks are gaining today. Cisco Systems and Foxconn both reported better than expected earnings, and NVIDIA shares are up more than 2.5%. Their reports the U.S. has approved some NVIDIA H200 artificial intelligence chip sales to 10 firms in China. The H200 was designed to meet U.S. security concerns. Retail sales growth slowed in April, up 0.5%, though March's 1.6% jump reflected much higher gasoline prices. Furniture sales were down 2% in April. Spending on health and personal care was flat. There was little change in the latest reading on the job market last week. The number of new claims for unemployment benefits rose slightly to 211,000. That's your Fox Business Report. I'm Jenny Coselda. Invested in you.
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25: Evan Mobley had six late points to force overtime in Game 5 of the Eastern Conference semifinals. Cleveland eventually stealing a win on the road, 117-113. James Harden becoming the first player to score at least 30 points in a playoff game for six different teams. Game 5 of the Western Conference NHL semifinals went to overtime. Colorado with two late goals to force that extra frame. Minnesota had a 3-1 lead going into the third period. Colorado scored the game-winning goal 4 minutes into overtime, taking a 4-3 win to advance to the Western Conference Finals in a 4-1 series win. Major League Baseball, Atlanta gets its 30th win of the year, 4-1 over the Cubs. The White Sox beat the Royals 6-5 in AL Central matchup. Max Fried's getting an MRI after he left his start against the Orioles. Yankees dropped that one 7-0. Shohei Ohtani pitched 7 no-run innings as the Dodgers beat the Giants 4-0. He did not hit in the game. I'm Martin Weiss.
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26: Area fire departments are responding to a grass fire south of Broken Bow along Highway 21 near the Adams Land and Cattle Feedlot currently. Officials say the fire started on the east side of the highway before crossing the roadway. We'll have further information for you once it's available. Well, several Tyson workers attended the Lexington City Council meeting on Tuesday to air their concerns on the jobs in the community in the aftermath of the Tyson Foods closure. Lisa Thianis said she has lived in Lexington for 24 years and worked at Tyson for 23 of those years.
27: If there's nothing coming to Tyson, or just be clear with us and we can move on. We're hardworking people and we're not freeloaders. We're not here for the unemployment. We're here to make money, and if Lexington is not going to provide jobs for us, then we need to know so we could move on.
26: Giannis said she is grateful she has a job, but said many of her former coworkers have a house payment and not enough money from unemployment payments. In response, Mayor John Faggett said the city is doing everything they can to bring jobs to town, but he said that's going to take some time and will not be a quick fix. He said he hated to tell Tyson workers that, but, quote, I also believe that honesty is what we have to give you. The city is acquiring three tracts of Tyson land near their main building and access to the railroad spur for future development, but no development prospects have been confirmed. Tyson's main plant building will remain Tyson property for the time being. You can find more news at KRVN.com. I'm Ellen Simmons.
9: 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And K253 CS Grand Island.
28: Pressure
5: pressure points in China. Melissa Brady, Fox News. After a lengthy meeting between Presidents Trump and Xi, Chinese officials calling Taiwan the most important issue for U.S.-China relations, warning of possible conflict if it's not handled properly.
6: We're thinking from that statement, it was likely that Trump did not give Xi what he wanted on Taiwan. And an interview with Marco Rubio just in a little while ago indicates that the U.S. did not, as expected, change its position. China, though, was expected to dangle some help with Iran in exchange for some movement on the Taiwan issue. Accordingly, China's readout makes no mention of Iran. But the White House readout says President Xi also made clear China's opposition to militarization of the strait and any effort to charge a toll for its use.
5: Fox's Jackie Heinrich in Beijing. On Capitol Hill, continued concern about Iran's capabilities.
7: The commander of U.S. Central Command, Admiral Bradley Cooper, confirmed to Senate Armed Services Committee Chairman Roger Wicker that Iran had uranium enriched to 60%, for which there's no civilian purpose. Cooper said of Operation Epic Fury's success,
8: the defense industrial base for their drones and their missiles and their Navy were degraded by 90%. They have about 10% left.
7: Democratic Senator Richard Blumenthal asked if Iran retains up to 75% of its missile launch capability.
8: The numbers that I've seen in open source are not accurate.
7: When asked who is in charge in Iran, Cooper said Iran's Revolutionary Guard Corps is exercising significant authority.
5: Fox's Jessica Rosenthal. Fireworks at a House hearing on so-called sanctuary policies in Virginia and whether immigration consequences are considered in criminal cases.
10: I was hoping to come here to talk about my office policies, not be distracted by a campaign statement that was
11: not be distracted
10: a year before. I was actually Commonwealth's attorney general.
11: And had any
10: cases that were mine.
5: Fairfax County Commonwealth Attorney Steve Descano pushing back on House Judiciary Chairman Jim Jordan, but he did apologize to the mother of a woman killed by an illegal immigrant who had been released despite a lengthy record. 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
5: Two more Republican-led states consider drawing new maps to help win more elections.
19: South Carolina Governor Henry McMaster now plans to call for a special session of the state's legislature to redraw the state's map of congressional districts. It would follow the lead of other states like Texas, Florida, and Tennessee using Republican political control to amend maps in their party's favor. Democrats have done similarly in California and attempted to do so in Virginia. Meanwhile, Georgia Governor Brian Kemp, also Republican, is calling a special session for redistricting that would not affect the upcoming congressional midterms, but be in effect starting with the elections in 2028. Eben Brown, Fox News.
5: There are multiple ongoing court fights over redistricting. New numbers released by the Census Bureau show mid-size U.S. cities holding steady in population growth as big city growth drops off.
13: Among cities with 20,000 or more residents, the top five fastest growing by percentage last year are all in Texas, one near Houston, four near Dallas, including Salina City at the top of the list. Its population went up 24.6%. There's a pattern of mid-sized cities growing faster than the major cities nearby. New York City, for example, shrank by around 12,000 people, but four suburbs are among the country's 200 fastest-growing places by percentage.
5: Fox's Chris Foster. Charlotte, North Carolina had the highest actual population growth. Austin, Texas becomes the 12th U.S. city with more than a million people. Americans are spending more. Retail sales up a half point in April.
28: Economist Stephanie Pomboy of Macro Mavens tells Fox Business tax refunds helped.
29: They have the capacity to do that in large part because they're getting the tax refund support. So that's been helpful to sustain retail sales.
28: Sales at gas stations rose 2.8% in April after a 20.9% increase in March.
5: Fox's Jenny Cosola, higher prices part of that. Right now, the Dow's up 480 points, back over 50K. I'm Lisa Brady, Fox News.
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13: 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John Willis back with you on 880 KRVN, and it's time for our KRVN Weather Watch. Right now, most temperatures in our listening area in the upper 60s and the lower 70s. Certain central locations are starting to see temperatures more in the mid-70s, and the Nebraska Panhandle seeing temperatures more in the upper 70s and even some lower 80s. Already 81 degrees just to the north of Sydney and just south of Broadwater, and just south of Alliance as well, seeing temperatures in the low 80s. So, it is going to be another warm day. Central Nebraska today does see breezy conditions and partly cloudy skies. 20% chance of showers and thunderstorms in the afternoon and highs around 90. South winds of 15 to 25 with gusts to around 35, then becoming 10 to 15 with gusts to around 25 miles per hour in the afternoon. Tonight is clear with a 20% chance of showers and thunderstorms in the evening. Lows are in the upper 40s and east winds around 10, shifting to the north after midnight. Friday is sunny with highs around 90 and north winds around 10 miles an hour. A red flag warning continues through this evening at 10 for many areas of central, southwest, northern, and panhandle areas of Nebraska. This includes locations along and north of a line from Burwell to West Point and areas northwest of a line from Broken Bow to North Platte and Curtis. Any fire that starts could spread rapidly due to south wind gusts of 40 to 45, low humidity, and temperatures near 90. In northwest and north central Kansas today, partly cloudy with a slight chance of thunderstorms this afternoon. Highs in the lower 90s and southwest winds 10 to 15, becoming northwest at 5 to 10 miles an hour this afternoon. Chance of precipitation is at 20%. Tonight is partly cloudy in the evening, then clearing. Lows around 50 and northeast winds at 5 to 10, becoming northwest after midnight. Friday sees decreasing clouds and highs in the upper 80s. North winds at 5 to 15 miles per hour. In northeast Colorado today, it will be clearing after being mostly cloudy this morning. Highs are in the upper 80s, and northwest winds 10 to 20 with gusts to around 30 miles an hour. Tonight is mostly clear and lows in the mid to upper 40s. Northwest winds at 10 to 15 miles an hour. Friday is mostly sunny, highs in the mid to upper 80s. Northwest winds at 10 to 15 with gusts up to 20 miles per hour. Statewide in Nebraska today in the west, breezy and mostly sunny and highs in the lower 90s. South winds 10 to 25, becoming west at 10 to 15 in the afternoon. In the central, breezy and partly cloudy, 20% chance of showers and thunderstorms in the afternoon and highs around 90. And in the east, partly sunny with a slight chance of showers, breezy with highs in the lower 80s and south winds 20 to 25, with gusts up to 35 miles per hour. That chance of rain is sitting at 20%. Right now, the temperature in Lexington is 71 degrees. It is fair and breezy. Winds out of the south at 22, gusting to 32 miles per hour. 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
14: Good morning, I'm Lacey Shippey for the Rural Radio Network, and it's time to take a look at our midday livestock trade with livestock market analyst Kyle Bumstead. And Kyle, we are seeing another positive day here in the cattle complex. Tell me what you're making of trade out there today.
0: That's right, Lacey. We are seeing another positive day here. We're seeing both commercial and non-commercial buying here in both the live cattle here. Feeder cattle, a little bit of commercial selling here the way it looks here after running up here to these levels. Now, the August feeder cattle, we got up here as high as 364.55. We're at 363 and a quarter, and we're seeing that August lose about 42 cents to the September. September losing about 17 cents to the October, and the October is losing about a nickel here to the November. So tells me that on this rally here, the commercials kind of got what they need, and they're selling some of their recent positioning out of here that they've procured here while we're on this big drop. But the feeder cattle index today isn't going to hurt anything, where it looks like we're going to be up about 10 cents here. That's going to come in right around that 373 and a quarter with a daily number of 374.10. So still kind of waiting to see. There's a sale up there yesterday that's still waiting to get in the index here. And obviously with this Chinese trip here with Trump and all of his crew or whatever, hasn't really affected the beef complex here much here today. Higher cash here last night and this morning. We've heard bids as high as 265, some light 266 as well. Got to get confirmation on that, but we've heard 415 on a dress basis and some as high as 420 on a dress basis as well. So it's helping prop up the futures as well, too. We got this June contract here, which is pretty much in liquidation mode now. We're out of the roll here. But we traded some massive volume on it. Still some big volume here trading today, so there's probably some smaller funds rolling out of that. But we've got this June contract here at 253.67 with the cash market here on 265. So you still got this $12 basis here that people are still wondering, you know, what's going to happen here. Well, when you've got a basis like this, history tells you that the board is probably lagging here, and that's what it's doing. But we are up 85 cents here at 253.65. Would like to see that number close over 254 here today.
14: 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That is livestock market analyst Kyle Bumstead here on the Rural Radio Network.
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14: 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I'm Lacey Shippey from the Gingrich Structures Market Desk with a look at your grain markets here. Grains are currently in liquidation mode today, led by the soybeans, with disappointment as the president's meeting in China has not turned out any kind of ag deal just yet. And that meeting is scheduled to resume later today. There's also not been any support from last week's export numbers, which were very soft for beans and likely won't pick up in the near future, with South America looking to control the global market. And corn futures are down. Weekly export sales were soft at 684,800 metric tons of old crop, 400 metric tons of new. And wheat futures are lower as well, some profit taking as we watch the Kansas wheat tour wrap up today. The estimate for the southwest part of the state is 39.3 bushels per acre. That's compared to last year's 53.3 and the five-year average of 43.4. July corn is down 14 at 466 and three quarters. December down 12 and three quarters at 490 and a quarter. July soybeans are down 43 and a quarter at 1185 and three quarters. November down 31 and a quarter at 1176 and a half. July Chicago wheat is down 22 at 653 and a half. September down 20 and three quarters at 667 and a half. July Kansas City wheat down 22 and three quarters at 702. September down 22 and a half at 713 and a half. July soybean meal down 680 at 331.60. Bean oil for July is down 107 at 73.25. June live cattle up $1.07 at 253.87. August up 202 at 248.50. August feeders up 272 at 363.65. September up 322 at 361.20. And June lean hogs are down 120 at 99.67. 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
30: The president meets with China. I'm Steve White on KRVN. President Trump's visit comes days after Senator Deb Fischer of Nebraska was also in China. We caught up with her on the phone, and here's a portion of our conversation.
31: It was a bipartisan group. There were five senators on this visit last week. And we were really, really fortunate to meet with high-ranking officials. We met with the premier of China. We had another meeting with the Chinese foreign minister. We met with the chairman of the National People's Congress, who's the third most senior person in the Chinese government. We, I think, had very frank conversations on both sides. Obviously, I spoke about agriculture. I spoke about beef markets and the need to make sure that the Chinese address those registrations that we have out there waiting, the USDA and the FDA registrations, to make sure that we can move product faster. Talked about soybeans, how they need to honor those commitments. And then we also talked about supply chain, rare earth minerals, the precursors that are used for fentanyl, but also to focus on the need to keep dialogue open with China. You know, they are an economic powerhouse. They have developed into a peer when it comes to military. So it's important that we have that dialogue. This is only the fourth CODEL, congressional trip to China since the pandemic. And you can see by the officials that we were able to meet with that they considered it a very important step that they were able to get this bipartisan group of senators there as well. We have to keep those lines of communication open. Again, for our economy, for our good export markets that we can have in China, but I also look at it from national security point of view and the importance that we can have that openness when it comes to two nuclear nations trying to maneuver through a lot of issues that are important, that we don't have misunderstandings along the way.
30: With the president being there right now, you mentioned beef, soybeans. We should probably add sorghum to that conversation. Would you hope to see some?
31: And we did. We talked about grain sorghum as well.
30: Right. Would you hope to see some news coming from the president's visit, maybe on some of those issues?
31: Oh, boy, I hope so. You know, getting these markets open, it'd be a huge, huge win for Nebraska. And it would be a good win for our country. The president knows how I feel about a lot of these issues. We're not shy about it. To be able to open these markets, that's what ag producers are waiting to see happen.
30: But as we start to wrap things up, there still remain concerns, I would assume, with China. I just read a book recently that was talking about all of the intelligence assets, I should say, maybe that you know, China may be trying to exploit, trying to, in some cases, steal our intellectual property, even our seed technology or these kinds of things. Do we have to be mindful of all that in these discussions?
31: You bet we do. I did not travel with my iPad or with my phone. I left those in the United States and took a burner phone with us. So in case of emergency, we could get contacted or be in contact with our staff or our family. But we need to worry about really their surveillance. Right. Of us. And as you pointed out, Steve, with our ag technology, whether it's with the seed development, which we excel at here in this country, we need to be on guard. The stories about having a Chinese student who was taking photos of planes at Offutt Air Force Base, that was not an isolated event. That happens all the time. We had security, Chinese security, around us all the time. They were right up in our faces, to be blunt about it. They weren't just standing on street corners taking pictures of us. They were traveling with us. And it's a different society. They were there to see who we talked to, who talked to us, listen to our conversations. We were aware of that the entire time we were there.
30: Well, Senator, I think we're about out of time. Anything else you want to mention to folks?
31: Just I have, high hopes here for some good coming out of the president's visit. I caught a little bit on the news this morning that seemed positive. But, I want to see what the results are, and I hope they're good.
30: And that is a bit of our conversation, speaking Thursday morning with Senator Deb Fischer. You can find more on our website, KRVN.com. I'm Steve White.
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6: I'm Jerry Willis, and this is the Fox Business Report. The NASDAQ has been trading in record territory today. Cerebras, the startup chip company with funding from OpenAI CEO Sam Altman, is launching its stock on the NASDAQ today. Foxconn, the Taiwan-based company that assembles iPhones and also supplies AI data centers, reported an upbeat profit for the recent quarter. Its AI cloud and networking products now make up almost half of its business. People are back to attending live events. StubHub made a profit in its recent quarter, and the stock is up 18%. It lost money a year ago. Your cell service may be getting better. The Wall Street Journal says AT&T, T-Mobile, and Verizon will boost coverage and connectivity.

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8: 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John Willis back with you on 880 KRVN. It is time for Roundtable here on the Midday Show. Hear from all of our different departments to break down what is coming up here in the next couple of hours right here on the Rural Voice of Nebraska, 880 KRVN. Right now the temperature in Lexington is sitting at 74 degrees. We still have a decent amount of wind moving along, and that is creating some red flag conditions. We will continue to talk about that throughout the day, and more cloud coverage is moving into central Nebraska, and a chance for some spotty showers as well as we get into the evening hours. We will hear more in just about 15 minutes with our regional ag weather update. I misspoke earlier. Paul Perkins out today, so I will give you your check of your ag weather update. Jason Jorgensen will break down all the things coming up in sports. Nebraska baseball begins their final regular season series of the season here tonight. And then Bob Rogan is in for our check of business and how the stocks are doing here on this Thursday. We will start with our farm director, Steve White. Steve, happy Thursday. How are you?
9: John, it's been a busy day, so I'm just catching my breath and getting ready to roll here.
8: You know, I feel like it's surprising when you're not having a busy day.
9: Well, that's true, but there's a lot happening. We've got continued wildfires, and then a lot of stuff happening in Washington, D.C. with ethanol and this China visit. So, yeah, my phone's been lighting up all morning.
8: Yeah, a lot to break down. What do you and the farm team have coming up for us today?
9: Well, I just got off the phone earlier this morning with U.S. Senator Deb Fischer. We're going to be hearing from her right after Ag News, so right around 12:15 today, about all those issues I just mentioned. Then at 12:45, Alex Makovicka has more on Buy Fresh, Buy Local, a new Nebraska guide out for 2026. And then right around 1:15, Cambridge farmer Jan Ten Benzel. He was on Capitol Hill yesterday as the House voted on that ethanol package. And I caught up with him on the phone as he was making his way back to Southwest Nebraska, and we'll hear from him about what he's excited about, but the work that still needs to be done.
10: Yeah,

0: happening here from our farm team. Steve, appreciate it so much, and have a great rest of your Thursday.
1: Right. Thanks, John.
0: You bet. Again, that's all coming up from our farm team here on Midday. Now for our check of sports, here is Jason Jorgensen.
2: Hey, thanks, John. Coming up in sports, well, the state soccer tournament continues on in Omaha. Of course, this is a long, long event. And finally, the Class B boys state quarterfinals underway this afternoon. Of course, the Lexington Minutemen will play tonight at 7:30 against Bennington. We will bring you that matchup on Cami Country. Husker baseball team is back at it. They're down to three games left in the regular season. And of course, they have a lot to play for as they continue to try to keep the momentum going and possibly host a regional. Their game today up in Minneapolis against Minnesota, is the game time has been changed twice. Now that's supposed to be a 2 o'clock start today. We will bring that to you locally on Cami Country. So all of that and much more coming up in sports.
0: When Jason brought it up the other day, I was incredibly surprised to hear how high Nebraska still was in the RPI. So still a lot to play for here at the tail end of the regular season. 12:25 is when we will take our midday check of sports. Bob Rogan, how are stocks this morning?
3: Well, things are up a little bit. People are kind of ramped up about President Trump and President Xi getting together and embracing their relationship of respect as they met. China rolled out the red carpet for President Trump. Lots of folks are hoping there's some trade possibilities going on. The Dow Industrials, the S&P, and the NASDAQ are all up.
0: All that and more coming up on Midday. First up, Market Report brought to you by Hayden Outdoors, the brand that sells the land, and by the Nebraska Soybean Board. We will start with Mike Zuzalo.
4: Good morning, I'm Lacey Shippey for the Rural Radio Network, and it's time to get a midday commodity market update with Mike Zuzalo of Global Commodity Analytics. And Mike, we are obviously seeing a lot of liquidation happen on these grain markets here today. Just briefly give us the rundown of what on earth is putting all the pressure here. Is it simply totally from the lack of news for China, or is it a little bit more at play here today?
5: Well, I think it's mainly China, Lacey, but we didn't get any supportive features to offset it when it came to the weekly export sales. In fact, they were pretty disappointing across the board, except for the wheat. Even the meats were pretty disappointing. And so I would say you don't have much to contrast the initial reaction by the trade from the formal Trump-Xi meeting. And this is crucial. Maybe we'll be able to talk about a little bit better news as we do the final final bell or the channel final bell this afternoon, because we're just dealing with the lack of specifics from this initial meeting and what has come out in the news, because we have more questions than answers, because there's a lack of specificity when it comes to the grains, even when it comes to U.S. beef export licenses. And so I think this is a real key point to this 3% drop in the corn, 3.5% drop in the beans, almost 3.5% drop in the wheat. You notice everything is falling about the same percentage on a letdown and a lack of good news. One contrary point to what I just said is that we did see the House pass the year-round E15 late yesterday afternoon, early in the evening. We're still waiting to find out and read the tea leaves on whether the Senate is going to take that up. So that seems to be placed on a shelf right now, if you ask me.
4: And there's not a whole lot of week left here, but as we look towards the second half of today's trading into tomorrow, what are the good news topics that might be able to come in this market here and pick us up a little bit?
5: There's two things, and I think they're both in the very short term. The first one is the noontime models, and this is the one that probably would show up first in terms of my guess to the trade, and in terms of the wheat specifically saying, look, guys, you've done enough damage here. We've got a 2012 drought situation that we had in the corn market in the central part of the country happening right now in real time in hard red wheat country. The Kansas Wheat Commission's confirmed that. The USDA confirmed it earlier this week. The noontime models are drier, and some of the higher level stuff that I buy, Lacey, the AI models and the regular GFS models are both drier than the next 5 to 6 days. And with the heat coming in, I'm suspecting that there's probably we're at a point now where we've run out of runway to do any good. The second thing that maybe we'll find out more about and talk about more on the final bell is, are there details coming from the U.S. and China? We just saw Boeing planes might be bought from China. I noticed a little bit of short covering on that news here in the grains as well.
4: And real quickly, over on our livestock complex here, we've got a higher day in cattle once again. We've got some red-hot cash trade going on today. Tell me a little bit about what you see happening there.
5: Red-hot cash trade, nice-looking equities markets, and a plumbing lows in the corn grain markets, I think has all added up to the feeders coming back around and respecting what the fat cattle are doing. And I think the drought's playing a role in this as well.
4: Thank you, Mike. That is Mike Zuzulo of Global Commodity Analytics, and you can receive a two-week free trial of Mike's daily blog and analysis when you mention the Rural Radio Network at globalcomresearch.com. 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
4: 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July corn is down 15 cents at 465 and three quarters. December down 13 and a half at 489 and a half. July soybeans down 44 and a quarter at 1185. November down 32 at 1175 and three quarters. July Chicago wheat down 20 at 655 and a half. September down 18 and three quarters at 669 and a half. July Kansas City wheat down 22 at 702 and three quarters. September down 21 and three quarters at 714 and a quarter. June live cattle are up 80 cents at 253.60. August up 172 at 248.20. August feeders are up 172 at 362.65. September up 215 at 360.12. And June lean hogs are down 130 at 99.57. Class 3 milk for June down 19 at 1709. 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
0: It is 11:43 on this Thursday, May 14th. John Willis back with you on 880KRVN, and it's time for a regional ag weather update. It's brought to you by Holdridge Irrigation. Right now, we are seeing most temperatures in our listening area in the upper 60s and the lower 70s here in central areas of Nebraska. Certain temperatures, especially as you get into more of the Tri-Cities, are in the mid to upper 70s. And then some pretty warm temperatures out in the Nebraska Panhandle, seeing already the upper 70s. And the lower 80s. Right now in northeast Colorado, temperatures in the mid to upper 70s and seeing low to mid 70s out in northwest and north central Kansas. There is very spotty rain happening south of I-80 here in west and west central Nebraska, in west and south central Nebraska, just south of I-80. Not much of it is likely hitting the ground, but with some cloud coverage coming through throughout some of our listening area, there is some rain that could be hitting the ground. Today through the weekend is summer-like with highs in the mid-80s to low 90s. South wind gusts of 30 to 45 diminish from west to east this afternoon. Fire concerns today and tomorrow remain elevated to near critical. A few thunderstorms are possible late today for central and west areas along and west of Highway 183, but confidence is low due to a lack of moisture. Chances of rain and thunderstorms are higher this weekend, especially Saturday night and Sunday afternoon through the overnight. Storms could be severe late in the day through this weekend. Forecast models have been showing a slower track of low pressure that may allow more Gulf moisture to be drawn north. Concerns remain that some drought areas may not see much rain and rain chances may linger through Tuesday night as additional disturbances lift northeast. Tuesday is the coolest day with highs in the mid-60s to low 70s. Highs recover to the mid-70s to around 80 on Wednesday. Would like to remind you of the red flag warning that continues through this evening at 10 for many areas of central, southwest, northern, and panhandle areas in Nebraska. This includes locations along and north of a line from Burwell to West Point and areas northwest of a line from Broken Bow to North Platte and Curtis. Any fire that starts could spread rapidly due to south wind gusts of 40 to 45, low humidity, and temperatures near 90. Taking a look at what is driving the markets, there is a trough in the east, a ridge in the west and the plains, and a small trough in the Canadian prairies. The ridge will spread eastward, pushing the eastern trough offshore on Friday. The prairies trough will move eastward through Canada through the rest of the week and weekend. Another trough will move into the west this weekend with a ridge shifting to the east. The trough will move over the top of the ridge through Canada next week and more ridging taking its place at the end of next week. And another trough is likely to move into the west next weekend. The U.S. and European models are fairly similar, though there are differences with the active pattern next week. Taking a look at the northern plains, temperatures have been higher this week, allowing for lots of field work to be completed. A system moving into the Canadian prairies produced some thunderstorms in the west on Wednesday and continues eastward with showers on Thursday, though they do look rather spotty. Another system moving through on Sunday and Monday will bring more widespread precipitation, halting field work. Temperatures behind its cold front will be significantly cold for several days next week, resulting in some frosts and freezes, especially near the border. In the central and southern plains, a front will move into the region on Thursday with spotty thunderstorms, but will stall out and produce more for Friday and Saturday as well. A system moving to the north this weekend will get more widespread showers and thunderstorms to form as its cold front slowly pushes through the region next week. Some heavier precipitation will be possible in Nebraska, which would ease drought, and showers will be possible through all areas of the region, beneficial for increasing soil moisture. The front may stay active across the south at the end of next week. Cold air will flow in behind the cold front, and there may yet be another risk of frost, though that will be tough to accomplish. In the Midwest, a front will be active as it moves into the region and settles on Thursday through Saturday, producing batches of showers and thunderstorms. A system will form along that front and push through the region on Sunday through Tuesday. Showers may linger longer through the region next week as well, producing plenty of rainfall for a lot of the region. With plenty of field work that has been done this week, the slow-moving system will likely cause some delays, but continue to support good soil moisture for most areas. In the Delta, soil moisture is much improved from a couple of weeks ago, but rainfall deficits are still large across much of the region. Drier weather continues through the weekend, but a front moving in this weekend and slowly moving through next week should bring through several rounds of good rainfall that should continue to increase moisture and relieve drought. In the Canadian prairies, warmer temperatures this week have allowed for a lot of field work to occur. However, a system will slowly move across the region through Friday, bringing widespread precipitation and a sustained burst of cold air that will linger through much of next week. That will produce frosts and freezes. It is unlikely to cause any damage to crops, as very little of the newly planted crop is vulnerable, but it does not help with emergence or additional planting progress. Showers are likely to continue in the colder air next week, which supports building moisture from the crop. Also in Brazil, wheat planting should increase throughout the month across the south, and moisture for establishment will depend on fronts moving up from Argentina. Another front is forecasted to bring some rain to the south this weekend and may get a few showers into central areas as well. Any rainfall northward will be beneficial, but most of the Safrinha corn areas have already gone a month without rain and will need a lot of rain to make a difference. And then in Argentina, corn and soybeans continue to see harvest advancing, a seasonally slow process through July. Occasional rain may disrupt harvest at times, but conditions are overall favorable. Though a front will move through this later this week and weekend, it is forecasted to be dry across most of the country. Colder temperatures behind fronts may produce frost at times, but are not a threat to corn, soybeans, or wheat. More weather information can be found for your exact location anytime at KRVN.com. This regional ag weather update has been brought to you by Holdridge Irrigation.
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18: Really the best policy, even when it opens the door to suffering and pain? That's the question posed by a documentary called Tell Me Who I Am, the true story of twin brothers Alex and Marcus. At age 18, Alex lost his memory in a motorcycle accident. His brother Marcus helped Alex recover his memory by telling him wonderful stories about their childhood, family picnics, summer trips to the beach, a childhood filled with fun, laughter, and love. But years later, Alex discovered that everything he'd been told was a lie. His childhood wasn't an idyllic fairy tale at all. It was filled with terrible abuse and trauma. His brother, as it turns out, had lied to protect him from the truth. But Alex didn't feel protected. He felt betrayed. Ugly as his upbringing was, the truth, at least, gave him the freedom to choose his own response. When we lie to spare someone's feelings, we may feel better, but we force the other person to remain stuck in a delusion. The truth offers us our greatest and often only chance to find healing, peace, and purpose instead of chaos and confusion. Compassion may soften the sting of truth, but it never lies. It was Jesus who said, "Truth is what sets people free," which means the only thing more painful than the truth is someone losing themselves in a lie. For Focus on the Family, I'm Jim Daly.
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22: And we're down the road again with Kevin from Hot Woods. And as always, I love talking about your boats and the docks. Like, it just makes me feel like that summer breeze in
23: here.
22: My face. It's not here yet, but boy, I am excited about it.
23: You can hear the fish jumping, right?
22: Oh, that'd be awesome.
23: Bullfrogs croaking and crickets chirping.
22: Yeah, the breeze. You got the crickets going and the dragonfly that's floating out over the cattails.
23: And an empty cooler beside your chair. Hey, if you're looking to do anything with a dock, existing or new build, we can take care of you. We can help. We do a lot of walkways for existing docks that are bad. You can have a perfectly good dock and a walkway that might have dry rot on it that you don't even see that's bad. And, you know, we do a lot of replacement walkways on docks, so don't be afraid to ask us about that. As far as docks, we have a lot of options for that, and we'll build something that will fit your needs. If you need it, we got floating. We're working on a non-floating dock now that's really nice. So, you know, we're not opposed to doing something different if that's what it takes to fill your needs. And if you need a pontoon boat, we've got five different models. You know, we've been building them for 39 years. Actually, this is my 40th year of being in business.
22: 40th year?
23: 40th year. I incorporated in 1986.
22: So. Oh, my goodness. That's awesome.
23: Yeah, and so I don't seem like I've been here this long, but I have. So, I'm just not that old, right?
22: Right. No, right, so right, what, no, you were seven when you started?
23: Yeah, I started like in first grade. No. Anyway, stop by at 1104 Claude Road here in Grand Island. 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
25: Evan Mobley had 6 late points to force overtime in Game 5 of the Eastern Conference semifinals. Cleveland eventually stealing a win on the road, 117-113. James Harden becoming the first player to score at least 30 points in a playoff game for 6 different teams. Game 5 of the Western Conference NHL semifinals went to overtime. Colorado with 2 late goals to force that extra frame. Minnesota had a 3-1 lead going into the third period. Colorado scored the game-winning goal 4 minutes into overtime, taking a 4-3 win to advance to the Western Conference Finals in a 4-1 series win. Major League Baseball, Atlanta gets its 30th win of the year, 4-1 over the Cubs. The White Sox beat the Royals 6-5 in AL Central matchup. Max Fried's getting an MRI after he left his start against the Orioles. Yankees dropped that one 7-0. Shohei Ohtani pitched 7 no-run innings as the Dodgers beat the Giants 4-0. He did not hit in the game. I'm Martin Weiss.
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5: Area fire departments are responding to a grass fire south of Broken Bow along Highway 21 near the Adams Land and Cattle Feedlot. Officials say the fire started on the east side of the highway before crossing the roadway. North 21 in Custer County is closed in both directions between N40 and N2 near Broken Bow due to the brush fire. Please avoid the area and check 511 for updates. Fire crews responded to 2 separate grass fires in Custer County yesterday, with both incidents brought under control without major reported damage. The first fire was reported north of Arnold and was handled by the Arnold Volunteer Fire Department. Officials said the fire burned less than 1 acre before crews were able to contain it. The second fire was reported west of Callaway and burned approximately 50 acres. Multiple agencies responded within the Callaway Fire District, with 3 fire departments assisting on the scene to contain the blaze. No injuries were reported from either fire. Several new fires were reported in the northern Nebraska panhandle last night after a series of thunderstorms moved across the region. The largest, currently estimated to be 1,500 acres in size, is in west central Sioux City. The fire is near Henry Road and about 20 miles southwest of Harrison. 2 fires are burning in Dawes County, south of Chadron. The largest is the Ash Pole Fire, which is estimated to be 150 acres. The other is the Grizzly Bear Fire, reported to be about 30 acres. Our sister station, KNUB, reports that multiple fire departments were being assisted by the U.S. Forest Service, Nebraska Game and Parks, Dawes County Roads Department, and many ranchers and farmers in the area. In addition, Scotts Bluff Rural Fire Department battle structure was fully involved when crews arrived. All occupants were out of the home. Red flag warnings remain in place through Friday evening as dry, warm, and breezy conditions continue in the area. For KRVN News, I'm Ellen Simmons.
24: Huskers, Lopers, high school sports. 880 KRVN Lexington, K259 DL Burwell, and K253 CS Grand Island.
26: Warning from China. I'm Lisa Brady, Fox News. Following the highlight of President Trump's visit,
27: China really spared no expense rolling out the red carpet for President Trump. He was also a very gracious guest here. However, at the state banquet, there were also warnings from Xi that were wrapped up in pleasantries.
26: Fox's Jackie Heinrich in Beijing, where a statement suggested possible conflict if the issue of Taiwan is not handled properly. Trade disputes and Iran were also discussed. The White House says President Xi made clear China is opposed to militarization of the Strait of Hormuz or any effort to charge a toll for its use. U.S. senators just giving unanimous approval to withholding their own pay during future government shutdowns. The resolution would not take effect until after the midterm elections. Similar bills have been proposed in the U.S. House. This follows recent record shutdowns with another budget fight possible later this year. The U.S. Border Patrol Chief Michael Banks is resigning, effective immediately, telling Fox News it's time to enjoy life and family and that he feels he got border security back on course. He has faced some controversy over enforcement policies and other allegations.
4: It comes following reports, including those in the Washington Examiner, that Banks had more than once traveled abroad and engaged the services of sex workers. Those allegations go back more than a decade. Banks had previously retired in 2023, but rejoined the agency last year.
26: Fox's Evan Brown, a man who spent years on death row for a 1997 killing, has just been granted bond by a judge in Oklahoma. This as Richard Glossop awaits retrial after the U.S. Supreme Court threw out his conviction last year. Glossop was nearly put to death several times and has drawn celebrity support, maintaining he's innocent in the death of his former boss, killed in what prosecutors say was a murder-for-hire scheme. America is listening to Fox News.
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26: Child marriage is officially outlawed in Oklahoma.
7: Senate Bill 504 is now law in Oklahoma, making it illegal for anyone under 18 to enter into marriage. The bill removes previous exceptions that allow minors to marry with parental consent or court approval. Oklahoma Rep. Republican J.J. Humphrey, an opponent of the bill, saying the government shouldn't tell people what to do with their kids.
8: There are cases where a parent might want to give their kid permission to get married, and I think that's between those young people and the parents.
7: Supporters of Oklahoma's new law banning minors from getting married say the change is meant to protect against cases of grooming, human trafficking, and forced marriages.
26: Fox's Jeff Benasso. Oklahoma is the 17th state to ban marriage under age 18 without exceptions. Just getting word of a deadly crash in New Mexico involving a small medical plane killing four people. No word yet on what kind of medical flight it was or how it happened in Lincoln County. That's south central New Mexico. The FAA and NTSB investigating. Israel plans to sue the New York Times over an opinion piece claiming sexual abuse of Palestinian prisoners.
9: Israeli Prime Minister Benjamin Netanyahu said he told legal advisors to seek harsh action against the publication for defamation. The op-ed written by Nicholas Kristof alleges Israeli soldiers and others sexually assaulted men, women, and children. Netanyahu defended those accused in the piece, saying any lies will be prosecuted in the court of law and in the court of public opinion. The Times, in its own statement, defended Kristof's reporting, saying details and interviews were fact-checked. The United Nations and other rights groups say they've documented abuse by Israel and Hamas after the October 2023 attack on Israel. Gernal Scott, Fox News.
26: Wall Street's rallying. The Dow's up 359. The S&P and the NASDAQ hitting new highs again. Elise Sabrady, Fox News.

0: 12:06 on this Thursday, May 14th. John Willis back with you on 880 KRVN, and it's time for our KRVN Weather Watch, brought to you by Cozad Vet Clinic and Overton Veterinary Services, and by Downey Drilling Company in Lexington, Kearney, Garden City, Kansas, and a new location in Ogallala. Right now we are seeing most temperatures continuing to climb into the mid to upper 70s and some lower 80s. That is what we are seeing here throughout much of our listening area as we get into the afternoon hours. Central Nebraska today is breezy and partly cloudy with a 20% chance of showers and thunderstorms in the afternoon. Highs around 90 and south winds 15 to 25, gusts to around 35, then becoming 10 to 15 with gusts to around 25 this afternoon. Tonight is clear with a 20% chance of showers and thunderstorms in the evening. Lows in the upper 40s and east winds around 10, shifting to the north after midnight. A red flag warning continues through this evening for many areas of central, southwest, northern, and panhandle areas in Nebraska. This includes locations along and north of a line from Burwell to West Point and areas northwest of a line from Broken Bow to North Platte and Curtis. Any fire that starts could spread rapidly due to south wind gusts of 40 to 45, low humidity, and temperatures near 90. Northwest and north central Kansas today, highs in the lower 90s, slight chance of thunderstorms this afternoon. Tonight is partly cloudy, then clearing, lows around 50. And in northeast Colorado today, highs in the upper 80s, winds gusting to 30, and tonight lows in the mid to upper 40s. Right now in Lexington, it is 75 degrees and fair, winds out of the south at 16, gusting to 22 miles an hour. 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
7: 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We're seeing double-digit losses across the board for grains, and the product markets are sharply lower as well as trade reacts to the lack of any news out of China, as President Trump's meeting with President Xi is scheduled to continue throughout today. The wheat markets are also seeing some profit-taking after their limit update earlier this week, and the volatility will likely continue through today and into tomorrow as any news that comes out of China affects things here. And export sales last week were also disappointing. That's not adding any support to the markets here today. Cash cattle has been on fire this week, and that's supportive to the futures. Box beef prices on the morning print, though, were mixed. July corn is down 15 at 465 and three quarters. December down 13 and three quarters at 489 and a quarter. July soybeans down 41 and three quarters at 1187 and a quarter. November down 30 and a half at 1177 and a quarter. July Chicago wheat down 19 and a quarter at 656 and a quarter. September down 18 at 670 and a quarter. July Kansas City wheat down 22 1/4 at 7.02 3/4. September down 21 3/4 at 7.14 1/4. July soybean meal is down 7.10 at 3.31.40. July bean oil down 1.08 at 73.24. June live cattle are up 45 cents at 253.25. August up 110 at 247.57. August feeders up 65 at 361.57. September up 120 at 359.17. June lean hogs are down 155 at 99.32. 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
10: A high stakes meeting in China. More in a moment, but first,
11: it's a great relief to get through the house.
10: No great celebration, just a sigh of relief on E15. Time for top midday ag news. I'm Steve White. Supporters of year-round E15 have cleared a major hurdle as the House voted for legislation backed by Nebraska Congressman Adrian Smith. For Nebraska corn growers, the House vote marks years of work finally paying off. National Corn Board member Jan Den Benzel of Southwest Nebraska was on Capitol Hill for the vote.
11: But we have a huge coalition. 96% of the liquid fuels industry is 100% behind this bill. The American Petroleum Institute, we have the retailers, we have ag.
10: Den Benzel says supporters keyed in on E15's lower price at the pump. He's not declaring victory just yet.
11: There is another step here. We're out of the House now. We're going to go to the Senate.
10: Meanwhile, Senator Deb Fischer addressed what she called the same old arguments.
12: Because we're starting to hear some of our colleagues say, E15's a mandate. That's not good. We don't need that. No, it is not a mandate. It is choice for consumers. Have any refineries closed? And the administrator, Zeldin, said no.
10: Fischer, referring to her question she put before EPA Administrator Lee Zeldin this week, Fischer says she would continue to push for that E15 legislation as it comes to the Senate. Meanwhile, some corn growers are livid after the American Soybean Association reportedly said it could not support this bill. Jay Reiners, past chair of the Nebraska Corn Board, posted a video burning materials from the ASA. In a statement, the American Soybean Association said it supports year-round E15, but pointed to a University of Missouri study that found small refinery exemptions in the bill would be negative towards soybean growers. ASA said it would support year-round E15 if that's resolved. Now to the president's meeting with China. President Donald Trump has met with President Xi Jinping, saying their conversation focused on market access. Soybeans, sorghum, beef expected to be areas where they could strike a deal. The China summit comes just a few days after U.S. Senator Deb Fischer was in Beijing.
12: Getting these markets open, it'd be a huge, huge win for Nebraska, and it would be a good win for our country.
10: Fischer, part of a bipartisan group visiting China ahead of President Trump's visit. She said China needs to honor its commitments to stabilize trade with the U.S. In other news, drought continues to worsen. The latest U.S. drought monitor shows more than 98% of the state is now experiencing some level of drought. Nearly 66% of Nebraska is in extreme or exceptional drought, a sharp rise from last week. The new data also shows the amount of land in D4, that's exceptional drought, roughly doubled in just 1 week. Meanwhile, our team is tracking multiple fires, including several in the Panhandle around Harrison and Chadron, plus a fire near Broken Bow. Those areas remain in a red flag warning with low humidity, high temps, and gusty winds, so caution is advised. A Husker plant scientist joins the nation's elite researchers. Dr. Ed Cahoon at the University of Nebraska Center for Plant Science Innovation has been elected to the National Academy of Sciences. One of Ed Cahoon's projects focuses on improvements to sorghum, while another looks at oil seeds to produce sustainable aviation fuel. 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
0: That Ag Report was brought to you by Growth Technologies, and that Check of Ag News was brought to you by BG&S Transmissions of Grand Island.
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10: Nationwide year-round E15 heads to the U.S. Senate after clearing the House. I'm Steve White on the Rural Radio Network. Catching up now with U.S. Senator Deb Fischer. Senator, this has been a priority of yours, E15, for years and years. I can't remember how many years we've been talking about this. Now it feels like it's the closest it's ever been to becoming law. How are you feeling, and what's the pathway now in the Senate to get this to the finish line?
12: Well, first of all, I want to congratulate my partner in this, Representative Adrian Smith. You know, he shepherded the bill through, forced a vote on it, along with Congressman Don Bacon and Mike Flood. But Adrian, of course, has been on this for years, too. I've introduced the bill for 10 years in the Senate. We've come close the last couple of years. But to have the House pass that bill last night, that's a good movement, good movement. I spoke with Chairman Bozeman of the Ag Committee. Everybody's, of course, aware of what happened in the House. And so, yeah, good news. Hopefully we'll be able to get something done here in the Senate. When we had the Ag appropriation or the EPA appropriations come before Interior yesterday as well, it was great timing because I asked the administrator some questions about E15. You know, is it a mandate? Because we're starting to hear some of our colleagues say, oh, E15 is a mandate. That's not good. We don't need that. No, it is not a mandate. It is choice for consumers. Have any refineries closed? And the administrator, Zeldin, said, no, you know, since 2019, when we've had those waivers for the sale of year-round E15, no refineries have closed due to that waiver. So he was a great guy to be able to have at that hearing, and he teed it up perfectly before the vote.
10: Just real quickly before we move on, but given the energy prices and the what folks are seeing at the pump, does that kind of strengthen the argument right now for a homegrown fuel like ethanol?
12: Oh, definitely. You know, it should. It's important that consumers have a choice, and that's what a year-round sale of E15 would be. It's a choice for them. I look at the price of the pump all the time, and I fill up with ethanol. You know, another misconception out there, Steve, and we hear these old arguments, and it's just frustrating as we fight to get this done. They say, well, it's going to ruin your engine. No. Any vehicle that any car that's manufactured after 2001, yeah, you know, you can put ethanol in it. You can put that in. Doesn't affect the engine at all. So it's just these misconceptions that we continually have to work to clear up, and to hear them from colleagues in the Senate and in the House. Those guys know better.
10: Senator Deb Fischer joining us right here on the Rural Radio Network. We have been talking about the E15 bill that has now passed the House, and it goes to the Senate, where Senator Deb Fischer will be one of the leaders on spearheading that effort. The senator also just back from China, also holding hearings this week dealing with fertilizer prices. So you can find more of her comments on those topics at ruralradionetwork.com. Reporting, I'm Steve White.
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0: 12:25 on this Thursday, May 14th. John Willis back with you on 880 KRVN, and it's time for our midday check of sports. 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
18: Hey, thanks, John. Well, Nebraska baseball certainly is in the backstretch of the regular season. Final three games of the regular season in front of the Huskers is they'll finish things up at Minnesota. Now, due to the forecast, today's game has been moved up to 2. We will bring that one for you locally on Kemi Country. College Sports Commission won the first major test of its authority to enforce the salary cap in college sports this week when an arbiter upheld the fledgling agency's decision to deny a set of deals involving Nebraska football players. Now, the case concerned millions of dollars in payments to a group of 18 Husker players from PlayFly Sports, a marketing firm that secures sponsorship opportunities for Nebraska and dozens of other big-time athletic departments. CSC, which was created last summer to police how college athletes are paid, blocked the deals in March and then defended that decision at a hearing in late April. Nebraska Athletic Director Troy Dannon last night was a guest on Sports Nightly, and he says this issue is far from decided.
19: The plaintiffs in the House settlement, led by Kessler, we hear the name a lot, they have filed for a hearing in federal court. That hearing is going to take place June 10th, basically arguing the same position that we argued, that multimedia rights companies are not associated entities. And the decision of an arbiter is one thing, the decision of the federal court that actually decided on House is another. So
18: we will see how that case comes out and if those Nebraska players get to keep those NIL deals and what the status of their eligibility would be going forward. Well, for a second straight year, the Lexington Minutemen will face off against Bennington in the NCAA Boys State Soccer Tournament. Last year, the Minutemen fell to the Badgers in the state semis. Lexington rolls in 13-5 on the year. They are the sixth seed. And head coach Joel Lemos feels Lexington has figured out some things and how to move forward with their best lineup.
20: We've put in 18 games, and we've been able to see, you know, who is more ready or who we can call upon when we need somebody to step up. And so, you know, whether that's a senior, whether that's a freshman, I mean, they've all been tested. And so I think the benefit is it gives me maybe a clearer picture of when we get into different situations, who are the guys we can call in first.
18: Our complete interview with Coach Lemos can be found on the podcast page at KRVN.com. Lexington's defense has shut out 10 opponents this year, but Bennington features forward Kate Olbrick, who has 26 goals this year in just 15 games. Tonight's match is due to start around 7:30. We'll bring it to you on Kimmy Country and at KRVN.com. 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

0: 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Kearney Catholic is hosting the C8. Sandy Creek is in charge of the C7. And the C8 will take place at Perkins County. That is a look at sports. 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I'm Jason Jorgensen.
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3: 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The 3:18 report will give a glimpse of what the USDA report has to say, and we'll go in-depth at the 4:19 report. 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
6: From the Nebraska College of Technical Agriculture, honored Hannah Brett of Vermont as its Aggie of the Year during commencement ceremonies May 8th in Curtis. Brett, a veterinary technology student graduating summa cum laude, was recognized for her leadership, academic achievement, and service to the college community. NCTA Associate Dean Jennifer McConville praised Brett for her mentorship of fellow students and her work as a resident assistant, calling her a dependable and compassionate leader. Brett said her time at NCTA helped her grow personally and professionally and credits the welcoming campus community for easing her transition from Vermont to Nebraska. Following graduation, she plans to stay in Nebraska and work at a mixed animal veterinary practice. Well, the Iron Horse Arts District is launching a busy summer that includes a new gallery space, multiple community events, and a leadership transition. A new Iron Horse Art Gallery is opening inside First State Bank of Holdridge with a ribbon cutting and artist reception set for June 11th from 5 to 7 p.m. The opening exhibit features work by longtime Holdridge High School art teacher Christy Kosmicki, and the event is free and open to the public. The Arts District will also host its annual Artisan Expo on May 30th in downtown Holdridge, featuring more than 30 vendors, live music, kids' activities, food trucks, and a film screening. Additional summer projects include community-painted crosswalk murals scheduled for early and mid-June, along with the launch of new pop-up concert series beginning August 29th at JB Sports Bar and Grill. Well, there's another hotter-than-expected inflation reading, and this time it's a sizable increase. Fox's Jenny Casola reports.
7: Prices paid at the wholesale level before they reached consumers jumped in April. The producer price index rose 1.4% for the month, up 1% for core PPI, excluding food and energy. For the year ending in April, the PPI rose 6%, up 5.2% for core PPI. Economists were anticipating a 0.5% increase from March to April and 4.9% for the year ending in April, and also readings for March PPI were revised higher. Jenny Coselda, Fox News.
6: Thank you, Jenny. Well, the CDC continues monitoring the American passengers who were exposed to hantavirus while aboard a Dutch cruise ship. They're quarantining at the University of Nebraska, and officials insist the outbreak is a low threat to the public. Dr. Brendan

0: Jackson, who's leading the response at the university, says staff have been monitoring patients since May 11th.
1: This particular virus has a long incubation period, so the monitoring period is 42 days, and the 42 days started with the departure of the ship.
0: Three people died from the disease on board the MV Hondius. More than 120 people were evacuated from the ship. Two other Americans are quarantining at Georgia's Emory University. A patient in France is critically ill. That's a look at your news. For more, you can find it at KRVN.com. I'm Ellen Simmons.
2: News. I'm Therese Crowley. A fantastic day with extremely productive talks, says President Trump, and a banquet at China's Great Hall of the People. The president details his two-hour summit with China's President Xi in an exclusive with Fox's Sean Hannity here discussing Iran.
3: He did offer, he said, if I can be of any help at all, I would like to be of help.
4: Because, he did say that.
3: Yeah, he did say that. And look, anybody that buys that much oil has obviously got some kind of a relationship with
2: China.
3: It
2: will buy American oil and LNG, soybeans, Boeing jets, NVIDIA chips, despite China's stern talk about Taiwan. Secretary of State Rubio warned China not to try to take Taiwan by force. Border Patrol Chief Jim Banks resigns, leaving the most secure border in history, saying after 37 years, it's time to enjoy the family and life. And the Senate passed its measure to withhold senators' pay in any government shutdown. America's listening to Fox News.
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10: 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John Willis back with you on 880 KRVN, and it's time for our KRVN Weather Watch. Most temperatures here throughout our listening area are climbing into the upper 70s and the lower 80s. The warmest temperatures, or at least the most consistently warm temperatures that we are seeing so far here today, are in the Nebraska Panhandle. A lot of those temperatures getting into the 80s. Decent amount of cloud cover, especially in west and central Nebraska, as that is continuing to kind of move towards the east a little bit and expand. Seeing a little bit of some spotty showers just to the south of I-80, south of North Platte, right around the Maywood area, Stockville, and as far to the west as Madrid. But it's very spotty, a little bit of spotty showers here, as we kind of alluded to, might have a chance for that here this afternoon in areas of central Nebraska. Today through the weekend is summer-like with highs in the mid-80s to low 90s. South wind gusts of 30 to 45 diminish from west to east this afternoon. Fire concerns today and tomorrow remain elevated to near critical. A few thunderstorms are possible late today for central and west areas along and west of Highway 183, but confidence is low due to a lack of moisture. Chances of rain and thunderstorms are higher this weekend, especially on Saturday night and Sunday afternoon through the overnight. Storms could be severe late in the day through this weekend. Forecast models have been showing a slower track of low pressure that may allow more Gulf moisture to be drawn north. Concerns remain that some drought areas may not see much rain. Rain chances may linger through Tuesday night as additional disturbances lift northeast. Tuesday is the coolest days. Is the coolest day with highs in the mid-60s to low 70s. Highs recover to the mid-70s to around 80 on Wednesday. A red flag warning continues through this evening at 10 for many areas of central, southwest, northern, and panhandle areas in Nebraska. This includes locations along and north of a line from Burwell to West Point, areas northwest of a line from Broken Bow to North Platte, Curtis. Any fire that starts could spread rapidly due to south wind gusts of 40 to 45, low humidity, and temperatures near 90. So it might not get as warm as originally thought today, but still going to be a pretty warm day here in our listening area. Right now in Lexington, the temperature is 74 degrees. It is fair. Winds are blowing out of the southwest at 13, gusting to 18 miles per hour. That is your 880KRVN Weather Watch. 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
11: Good afternoon. With a check of your markets, I'm Lacey Shippey on the Rural Radio Network. July corn is down 13 at 467 and 3/4. December down 12 at 491. July soybeans are down 39 and 3/4 at 1189. November down 27 and 3/4 at 1179 and 3/4. July Chicago wheat is down 18 and a quarter at 657 and a quarter. September down 17 and a half at 670 and 3/4. July Kansas City wheat down 21 at 703 and a half. September down 21 and a half at 714 and a half. June live cattle are down 50 cents at 252.30. August down 12 at 246.35. August feeders down 272 at 358.20. September down 237 at 355.60. June lean hogs are down 150 at 99.37. 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
11: 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There's been a handful of cattle traded in Nebraska today at 415, which is $12 higher than last week's weighted average. Otherwise, earlier this week, we saw light trade taking place with some pretty wide ranges. Northern dress deals traded in a range of 400 to 410, mostly 405 to 410. Southern live deals have had a range of 260 to 265. And box beef prices are mixed, with choice down a penny at $388.67, select up 75 at $389.33, with a movement of 59 loads. And hog prices are not available because of confidentiality, but 265 head have traded, and the market's five-day rolling average now sits at 95.04. Pork cutouts totaled 167 loads, and cutout values are up 77 cents at 96.80. 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
17: 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And so we just really work hard to support our state's farmers, ranchers, and we want to connect consumers to Nebraska-grown food.
16: Well, you guys have released your 2026 version of your local food guide. Tell us more about what this is and what we can expect.
17: Yeah, for sure. You're going to see our members who have joined Buy Fresh, Buy Local. They provide us with some short profiles of their businesses, the products that they have to offer, some contact information. And so we put that together in the guide, and so you can start looking for sources of local food across the state. There's also a map that kind of makes it even more visual for you to see how they're dispersed across the state. And then there's some different articles in there, advertisements, recipes, just things to enhance the guide and help you grow that enthusiasm for local foods.
16: Now, this varies in every part, coast to coast across Nebraska, but when you say local food, what kinds of things are included in this local food guide, Michelle?
17: Oh, it runs the gamut from, you know, your garden type produce. We have people who produce meat, you know, chicken, goat, beef, a little bit of everything, lamb. And then we have some value-added products in there, you know, your jellies and your salsas and things like that.
16: Michelle, Nebraska agriculture is well-known for corn, soybeans, cattle, that sort of thing. But, and as I've learned, I'm doing a specialty crop series across the state. There are lots of types of growers across Nebraska. Talk broadly about that economy, the importance of discovering these growers and supporting them.
17: Yeah, definitely. And so we want to try to help our small family farms thrive. And even your traditional farms are looking for ways to diversify and bring in different streams of income. So, you know, that's part of our mission is to build this and build a momentum for it, inform consumers so there's more of a demand for local foods. And, you know, when you gather around your local farmers markets and you form these relationships with farmers that are nearby, that just helps enhance the community. It draws people closer together. It kind of has this unifying force. But then, yeah, it comes down to economics and trying to keep the dollars more local and keep the dollars in Nebraska and keep our farms going.
16: Yeah. If you're just joining us, Michelle Garwood joins us. She's the Buy Fresh, Buy Local Nebraska coordinator. You guys have your 2026 local food guide now available. A couple different ways you can see it, Michelle. You guys have this cool interactive map online, but you can also get a physical printed copy. Tell us how we can access either of those two options.
17: Yeah, definitely. We have our members who are also in the farmers market category. We have several of those, not every single one across the state, but a good representation of that. And so you can go on to our online food guide and you can search there. Or we have, like she said, the hard copy of the local food guide for 2026. And it's starting to circulate across the state. You know, our different visitor centers will be picking it up and gathering places. But we also have it available to anyone. You just have to go onto our website and you can fill out a short form there and request it to be mailed to you.
16: Give us an idea, Michelle, of the size and scope, how many participants you guys have in Buy Fresh, Buy Local Nebraska.
17: Sure. So for our membership this year, we have 107 total members. That includes a handful of people who are only online, so that's an option for people too. We have around 30 of those that are new this year or they're returning after a lapse, so that's really exciting. And then we have 7 organizations who are pitching in as sponsors or friends at the moment.
16: Excellent. Michelle, as we round out our conversation, what else are you excited for this growing season, things we maybe forgot to mention?
17: I think, it's just everybody can be part of Buy Fresh, Buy Local Nebraska, even if you're not a farmer. 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But just keeping up on the information that we produce, we have a free newsletter that goes out to the public every month, and we try to keep everybody informed about different events that our members are hosting. So you can just have a better feel. And we have a spotlight section, too, about our members. And everybody who's interested in local food, really, it's about wanting to know where the food comes from and having that closer relationship with the producers and understanding the processes. So be sure to go to our website and check out those spotlights, too.
16: All right. 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Again, you can find that online food guide, the local interactive food map, and more. 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
26: The NASDAQ and the S&P 500 are carving out fresh record highs yet again at midday, with the tech sector finding fresh support from the U.S.-China summit in Beijing. With the Business Report, I'm Bob Brogan. According to StoneX, the announcement of the U.S. clearing sales of NVIDIA's H200 chips to select Chinese buyers has driven the stock market's largest company by market cap, NVIDIA, to another fresh all-time high today, up roughly 4.2% on the day as of this time. China has reportedly agreed to buy 200 Boeing aircraft as well, though the commodity sector is still waiting for some excitement of its own, with nothing yet announced as of this time. The VIX has cooled to its lowest of the week, hovering around the 17.7 level. The dollar is adding to weekly gains, up another 0.35% on the day to trade around 98.8, a two-week high. Treasuries are narrowly in the red at midday, with 10-year yields trading just below 4.45% and 2-year yields trading just above 3.98%. Crude oil has traded both sides of unchanged today, but hovers right around it now, with nearby WTI just above $100.90 a barrel. The ags are seeing a major sell-off amid the lack of Chinese purchase announcements thus far, with soybeans leading the way down. First-time claims for unemployment benefits rose to 211,000 in the week ending May 9th, slightly above the average trade estimate of 205,000, but still relatively modest compared to recent history. The week prior was also revised down slightly to 199,000 from the 200,000 initially reported. This means we just saw two consecutive weeks of sub-200,000 first-time jobless claims for the first time in over 2 years, highlighting the more resilient than expected U.S. labor market. That's business. I'm Bob Brogan.
0: It's Ag on the Go with Farm Bureau, highlighting the Nebraska Farm Bureau and the work to serve Nebraska farm and ranch families and rural communities.
1: On this week's programs, we're going to learn about the Nebraska Farm Bureau Foundation, specifically how they're helping with wildlife relief efforts here in the state of Nebraska. Here to talk a little bit about that, Megan Schaefer, Executive Director of the Nebraska Farm Bureau Foundation. Megan, this Nebraska Disaster Relief Fund, tell me a little bit about how this fund is working. You know, how is it helping meet some of those needs, and how do people have access to some of those funds?
2: Right. Applications are open online at nefb.org/disaster. And our distribution committee will meet monthly as long as we have funds to distribute. Important to note that we will distribute 100% of the donations to the people who need it most. And so May 1st was our first deadline, and the committee will meet this Thursday on May 7th. To look at our first round of applications. Eligible applicants can receive up to $5,000 just to get them started and maybe get through this early time. As we know, it takes some of the government programs that they're eligible for a little bit longer to kick in, a little more paperwork. So we feel our place is best to respond as quickly as we can and fill that gap while the other programs are getting up and running.
1: All right. So like you said, the fund is open. We've talked a little bit about access to those that have been affected by the fires. What about if folks are listening and they want to help out and provide some monetary support? Is there a way that they can be involved as well, Megan?
2: Absolutely. We welcome that support. We welcome any questions. We'd love to talk to folks about how their gift will be used. And it's at that same link, www.nefb.org/disaster.
1: All right, very good. So as we kind of wrap up, Megan, kind of thoughts on this whole process. You know, it's not, we don't want to see that there's a need for this, but at the same time, it is great that there's something like this exists that can be nimble and flexible and help members when they need it, right?
2: Absolutely. That's why the fund exists. It is seated within a 501c3 nonprofit. So gifts to the fund can be tax deductible. We just want to make it as simple as possible for folks to donate and as simple as possible for those who need the money to apply and become eligible for aid.
1: All right, very good. Megan, thank you for telling us about it and getting the word out about it. Megan Schaefer with the Nebraska Farm Bureau Foundation. Again, the Disaster Relief Fund is active, receiving donations and, again, distributing those funds to those that have been affected by the wildfires here in 2026 in Nebraska.
0: 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I'm Chad Moyer.
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5: PGA Championship first round update. Atop the leaderboard now through 16 holes is Minwoo Lee, 4 under on the day. Aldridge Podkatar shot 67. He's tied with Stefan Jaeger, 3 under, while in the hunt is Xander Schauffele at 2 under. Rory McIlroy is 1 over par. John Rahm is even, and Bryson DeChambeau, 4 over. South African golfer Garrick Higa was actually late to the event and was penalized 2 strokes. Dolphins running back Devon Achane reached an agreement with the organization for a new contract, 4 years, $68 million extension coming his way. The New York Giants are hopeful wide receiver Malik Nabers will be able to play week one after undergoing a second knee surgery for a cleanup procedure. And the Edmonton Oilers have fired head coach Chris Knobloch in spite of reaching the Stanley Cup final the past 2 seasons.
6: This hour's news is being brought to you by Central Valley Irrigation, the smart investment in Holdridge, Lexington, and Kearney.
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8: Well, a major priority for corn growers is one step closer to reality. The House has now passed legislation allowing year-round nationwide sales of E15 fuel. Nebraska corn grower Jan Ten Bensel of Cambridge serves on the National Corn Growers Association board. After failing so many times, he says this feels different.
9: I feel pretty good. It's a great relief to get through the House. This is going to be a win-win for everybody because ethanol checks all the boxes.
8: Ten Bensel says high fuel prices helped drive the conversation. As gas prices rise, E15 has a much lower price point in many cases. He also says ethanol supporters have spent years battling outdated claims about the fuel.
9: Tell the truth and give our message out. Our opposition has been throwing around and digging up old myths and 40-year-old information that's totally out of date and just very disappointing. It's disappointing, but it makes it easy to counter-argue.
8: Nebraska Congressman Adrian Smith called the House vote a historic win after more than a decade pushing the issue. But Tim Bensel says the job isn't done. He says attention now turns to the Senate and getting the bill to President Trump's desk. Well, the winnings continue for Lincoln native Tristan Williams on Jeopardy, and he's now eligible for the next Jeopardy Tournament of Champions. Currently on his 6-day winning streak, Williams has won $113,699. Today, Williams will compete against a Foreign Service officer from New York City and a platform engineer from Pleasanton, California. Today's episode airs at various times across the state's TV stations. For KRVN News, I'm Ellen Simmons.
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10: The status of Iran. I'm Lisa Brady, Fox News. After reports, the regime still has most of its missiles and launchers available for use. The CENTCOM commander tells lawmakers there are inaccurate open source numbers.
27: I think what also is not taken into consideration is more than just the numbers. It's the command and control that's been shattered.
10: Admiral Brad Cooper at a Senate hearing as a tug of war continues over the Strait of Hormuz. President Trump telling Fox's Sean Hannity, China's president offered to help.
28: He did offer. He said, if I can be of any help at all, I would like to be of help.
29: Because, he did say that.
28: Yeah, he did say that. And look, anybody that buys that much oil has obviously got some kind of a relationship with him.
10: That interview airs 9 Eastern tonight as the president prepares to wrap up his meetings in Beijing, where Taiwan and trade have also come up. Key U.S. business leaders are also there attending the state banquet earlier today, U.S. time. An appeal to Congress from the mother of Stephanie Minter, the Virginia woman stabbed to death at a bus stop in February. The suspect is in the U.S. illegally and had multiple prior arrests.
30: Please do not let her story be ignored. Do not let another family stand where I am standing. Make changes. Take responsibility. Protect your community.
10: The Fairfax County Commonwealth Attorney Steve Descano offering condolences to her during the House hearing, but pushing back when Judiciary Committee Chair Jim Jordan pointed out his website pledge to consider immigration consequences in criminal cases was recently changed.
31: My policies do not say that we do not prosecute people.
32: Well, if you're proud of your policies, why'd you change your website?
31: Because that's not my policy. As I told you, sir, that is a campaign statement that I made before I was Commonwealth Attorney.
32: It had been up for 6 years a week after we send you a letter saying we want you to come testify, shazam, you change it.
10: The Justice Department is investigating Toscano's office. 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
10: While the president's in China, Vice President J.D. Vance on the road for a second day in the U.S., focusing on a federal fraud crackdown, especially in Medicaid services, this time in Maine.
11: My friends, this has gone on for far too long. You have been fleeced by your own government for far too long, and we are stopping it every single day.
10: He's also aiming to boost the congressional campaign of former Governor Paul LePage ahead of a June primary, with early voting already underway. A warning to lawmakers from a top U.S. military official that ISIS is trying to grow in Africa, and so are Mexican drug cartels.
12: U.S. Africa Command General Dagvin Anderson told the Senate Armed Services Committee they have tipped off several countries to various drug labs over the last several months.
13: To include the largest drug lab that had ever been disrupted in South Africa, that there were Sinaloa cartel members on site.
12: Anderson said ISIS is trying to grow in Africa. The U.S. is using resources to help forces in Somalia and Nigeria detect and target threats.
13: We would like to reestablish some pragmatic relationships in the Sahel, where ISIS also has a stronghold, where they are currently holding an American hostage.
12: He's referring to American missionary and pilot Kevin Rideout. Anderson said they have the minimum needed resources and require more. Jessica Rosenthal, Fox News.
10: U.S. senators agree not to get paid during future government shutdowns.
14: Senators unanimously pass a resolution to have their salaries withheld during shutdowns. It directs the Secretary of the Senate to withhold pay whenever a government shutdown affects one or more federal agencies. Too long shutdowns in less than a year put financial strain on those federal employees working without pay. Like those employees, senators would get back pay when the shutdown's over and the checks restart.
10: Fox's Chris Foster. Similar bills have been proposed in the U.S. House. A rally continues on Wall Street. The Dow's up 317 points. The S&P and the NASDAQ in record territory. I'm Lisa Brady. This is Fox News.
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0: 107 on this Thursday, May 14th. John Willis back with you on 880 KRVN. And it's time for our KRVN Weather Watch. Right now, we are seeing most temperatures here throughout our listening area in the upper 70s to the lower 80s is what we are seeing pretty much listener area-wise right now. We are seeing decent amount of cloud coverage continuing to work its way here throughout central Nebraska, and that is leading to some spotty showers, mainly south of I-80 right now from Maxwell down into Curtis, as far south as Indianola, and a little bit into central Kansas. Very spotty rain, not much of it likely hitting the ground, but there is a little bit of showers developing here as we continue into the afternoon hours. Central Nebraska today is breezy and partly cloudy with a 20% chance of showers and thunderstorms in the afternoon. Highs are around 90. It's now kind of looking more like the upper 80s. South winds 15 to 25, gusts to around 35, then becoming 10 to 15 with gusts to around 25 in the afternoon. Tonight is clear with a 20% chance of showers and thunderstorms in the evening. Lows in the upper 40s and east winds around 10, shifting to the north after midnight. Today through the weekend is summer-like with highs in the mid-80s to low 90s. South wind gusts of 30 to 45 diminish from west to east this afternoon. Fire concerns today and tomorrow remain elevated to near critical. A few thunderstorms are possible late today for central and west areas along and west of Highway 183, but confidence is low due to a lack of moisture. Chance of rain and thunderstorms are higher this weekend, especially Saturday night and Sunday afternoon through the overnight. Storms could be severe late in the day through this weekend. A red flag warning continues this evening at 10 for many areas of central, southwest, northern, and panhandle areas of Nebraska. This includes locations along and north of a line from Burwell to West Point, areas northwest of a line from Broken Bow to North Platte and Curtis. Any fire that starts could spread rapidly due to south wind gusts of 40 to 45, low humidity, and temperatures near 90. Northwest and north central Kansas today, partly cloudy, slight chance of thunderstorms and highs in the lower 90s. Tonight is partly cloudy in the evening, then clearing and lows around 50. In northeast Colorado today, it is clearing and highs in the upper 80s and northwest winds 10 to 20 with gusts up to 30 miles an hour. And tonight is mostly clear with lows in the mid to upper 40s and northwest winds at 10 to 15 miles an hour. Right now in Lexington, the temperature is sitting at 80 degrees. It is fair. The winds are blowing out of the southwest at 16, gusting to 22 miles an hour. 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
2: 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The commodity markets are going to end the day in the red with no news of a trade deal with China yet, really letting the wind out of the grain market sales here today. The exports last week were soft as well, and the weather ahead looks very favorable for planting in most areas. There really hasn't been much bullish news to stop the selling, and tomorrow could just as easily be another volatile day of trade as the Chinese meeting finishes up and we wrap up the week. Cash cattle trade is much higher so far this week, but cattle futures have turned lower here to end the day. July corn is down 13 and a quarter at 467 and a half. September down 12 and three quarters at 474 and a half. December down 11 and three quarters at 491 and a quarter. July soybeans are down 36 and three quarters at 1192 and a quarter. November down 24 and a half at 1183 and a quarter. July Chicago wheat down 17 at 658 and a half. September down 15 and three quarters at 672 and a half. July Kansas City wheat is down 20 at 704 and a half. September down 20 and a half at 715 and a half. July soybean meal is down 670 at 331.80. July bean oil down 70 at 7362. June live cattle are down 72 cents at 252.07. August down 32 at 246.15. October down 52 at 238.07. August feeders are down 292 at 358. September down 275 at 355.22. October down 275 at 351.82. June lean hogs are down $1.35 at 99.52. July down 132 at 104.55. 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
2: 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It's time now for a check of your closing livestock markets with David Erickson of Ag Optimus in Akron, Iowa. And David, we were really chugging along there in the cattle complex, but we have turned negative here before the close. Tell me a little bit about what's come in here and put pressure in this market.
4: Yeah, you know, like we were kind of talking a little bit about ahead of this is the when the market flies around like this, it can make what seems to be really short days or really long weeks kind of wears on a guy a little bit. The cattle market came out of the block strong again, but ultimately faltered before the close and actually closed a little red on the day. Market was up strong on cash. I think that we talked yesterday, the best bid or trade was 261, while later in the day there was 263 all the way to 265 trade. And, you know, there was also a good amount that at 265 that was passed, and some producers felt that wasn't enough. There has not been a lot of news out of China, but an interesting thought I had earlier is the fact that if China wants to start importing beef, we are already on the short end of supplies in the United States, and the United States consumer is going to be at the short end of the stick when it comes to beef prices, which could be a little ironic as the administration has stated that they're going to look into these record high beef prices. But all in all, the market is setting back a little bit here, and it always seems like the market tends to top when the news is the best, and maybe that's what we're starting to see here. But we'd seen this also earlier in the week, and then we came ripping right back. So we'll see what develops and if there's any more cash trade and how these boxes start trading and see if they can find their level a little bit.
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9: One step closer to nationwide year-round E15. I'm Steve White on the Rural Radio Network, visiting now with Gen 10 Benzel eFarms near Cambridge, a member of the Nebraska Ethanol Board, as well as the National Corn Board. And Jan, you were on Capitol Hill as the vote was being taken on this issue. How are you feeling?
10: I feel pretty good. It's a great relief to get through the House. When E15 was approved by the EPA in 2011, you know, during the teens, we wanted E15. In 2019, when President Trump approved E15 administratively, and the court said, well, we can't do it administratively. At that time, we needed E15. Well, this year, we have to have E15. We have to have reliable markets for our corn. This is good for our consumers by lowering the price of gas. This is good for the United States because of deficits, you know, importing, less imports, hopefully. This is going to be a win-win for everybody because ethanol checks all the boxes.
9: Do you think the push, the emphasis on the consumer side of this, given the run-up in energy prices, even just here recently, do you think that helped kind of move this along?
10: Oh, absolutely. And it's easy to do. You just take a picture of a gas pump. You know, we've got different regions of the United States have different pricing structures, of course. But generally speaking, people are saving 10, 20, sometimes 30 cents a gallon, sometimes more by choosing E15.
9: Right. And in fact, the Nebraska state fleet has been running on E30. And by the metrics that's been measured by, has been a huge success.
10: Tremendous success. So the state has saved quite a bit of money doing that. We're on phase two of that demonstration project. This all came from back in the 1970s. The Nebraska Ethanol Board, we did a study on E10. We called it the 2 million mile road test and drove a series of cars for 2 million miles. Of course, no vehicle problems at all in the 1970s. And guess what? No problems at all with E15 and E30. In the 2020s.
9: I know you yourself, you know, have kind of felt like victory was snatched from the jaws of defeat a couple of times on this deal. What would you say to the folks in Congress who have been steadfast and continuing to push this along?
10: Well, you're absolutely right. Over the last couple of years, we've been so close on so many occasions. Congressman Smith has been an absolute champion. Senator Fisher and Senator Ricketts have been champions. Congressman Flood has been a champion on this. Congressman Bacon has been a champion. Congressman Smith, when I spoke with him this afternoon, he was just climbing the elevator in the Cannon office building. And of course, I can honestly say all I want to do is find a chair at that point because we've been walking for 3 days going to different representatives' offices and speaking to people and trying to whip the vote as much as possible. I'm so pleased with him for his support of his constituents and his district over the last multiple years.
9: But as you mentioned, Senator Fisher, Senator Ricketts, now the ball's kind of in their court.
10: Well, I agree. There is another step here. We're out of the House now. We're going to go to the Senate. We'll see how the rulemaking and how the scheduling in the Senate goes. But we have a huge coalition. You know, the job's not done. When you're at home, make sure you choose E15, choose retailers that support you, because the farm you save by doing so might be your own.
9: Jan 10 Benzel of the National Corn Board joining us here on the Rural Radio Network.
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0: is Beef Month, but here in cattle country, we celebrate all year. This is The Good Life. I'm Lacey Shippey. It's no doubt that the cattle market has farmers and ranchers reeling, and the decisions are becoming a little more hairy when it comes to what to sell and when to sell it. But one thing that has been steady is beef, and how folks can't seem to get enough of it. With thanks to the big push for protein-rich diets, those who are looking to add protein to their daily meals can't help but turn to beef because of its protein density. And when it comes to convenience and versatility, it's hard to beat a package of ground beef. As a busy mom and the one who dominates most of the meal preparation and planning, pulling ground beef out of the freezer is my go-to when I have nothing planned. It's the default meat, and it's easy to thaw. And when it is thawed, there are only 1,000 ways to cook it up. There are the easy dishes like spaghetti, burgers, and tacos. But with just a little effort, I can whip up a mean meatloaf. And if I'm feeling ambitious, I stuff it with ham and cheese. Shepherd's pie with canned or frozen garden veggies and mashed potatoes on top, or a tater tot casserole sprinkled with cheese, cozy stroganoff, or if I have broccoli on hand, it's not too hard to whip up an Asian-inspired beef and broccoli stir fry with rice and soy sauce. Ground beef is truly the answer when you don't have an answer to what's for supper. When it comes to steaks, Americans prefer the ribeye most of all. It's a more economical choice over the filet, and it's known for superior flavor and marbling. I myself prefer a good New York strip, grilled and seasoned to perfection, which is the husband's specialty. He told me once when we were dating that a grill is a man's domain, and I've never argued. I also appreciate a good minute steak, also known as a cube steak. It thaws in a flash, and it cooks up just the same. When I've got the time, it's the best, dredged in eggs and seasoned flour and pan-fried and smothered in good white gravy. But it's also great sliced thin against the grain and fried up in stir-fry or with some peppers for fajitas. When it comes to cooking low and slow, roasts are on the top of the list. On cold winter days, they're the best comfort food that fills the house with the smell of a beautifully home-cooked meal. But they're also perfect for our very busy summer days when I don't have time to be at home cooking, but we still need something to eat when we get home late with tired, hungry kids. And what's best about a roast is that when supper's all finished, there are leftovers for tomorrow's pulled beef sandwiches, or that shredded beef can be added into whatever dish calls for beef, and it's cooked and ready to go. May is beef month, but it's very obvious that beef is what's for dinner here almost every day of the year. I'm Lacey Shipping with The Good Life.
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2: I'm Kip Allison. This is my wife, Julie. We had a retirement sale, and Big Iron was out here to help us do that. Everything went super well. They had a cleanup crew that was really impressive, and they get that equipment looking really nice. The sale went off perfect, had over 140 lots, and they had everything from a 9230 tractor to a pallet full of scrap wire, and everything sold and brought good money. Was really satisfied with the sale. Also, they had an inspection day, and we had a lot of people here. They went to a lot of work with that. Chairs, tables, put food out. Lots of conversation, lots of people looking at equipment. Everything went really good. I thank Big Iron. And I would highly recommend, if you're having a retirement auction, get a hold of Big Iron. You won't be disappointed.
3: I'm Maria Bartiromo, and this is the Fox Business Report. Stocks are rising after President Trump and his Chinese counterpart Xi began a high-stakes U.S.-China summit with trade and AI talks on the table. Tech stocks are advancing with the AI trade gaining momentum, and the NASDAQ and S&P 500 on track for new record closes. Shares of NVIDIA jumped over 4% following news that the U.S. had approved sales of its H200 chips to several Chinese firms. And shares of AI chip developer Cerebras began trading at $350 a share as the company enters the public trading arena for the first time. Its initial public offering price was $185 a share, and its stock is up around 90% from that level. Cerebras is one of the growing number of companies looking to challenge NVIDIA's domination in the chip design market. That's your Fox Business Report. I'm Hillary Barsky, invested in you.
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8: Area fire departments are responding to a grass fire south of Broken Bow along Highway 21 near the Adams Land and Cattle Feedlot. Officials say the fire started on the east side of the highway before crossing the roadway. North 21 in Custer County is closed in both directions between N40 and N2 near Broken Bow due to the brush fire. Please avoid the area and check 511 for updates. Fire crews responded to two separate grass fires in Custer County yesterday, with both incidents brought under control without major reported damage. The first fire was reported north of Arnold and was handled by the Arnold Volunteer Fire Department. Officials said the fire burned less than 1 acre before crews were able to contain it. A second fire was reported west of Callaway and burned approximately 50 acres. Multiple agencies responded within the Callaway Fire District, with three fire departments assisting on the scene to contain the blaze. No injuries were reported from either fire. Several new fires were reported in the northern Nebraska panhandle last night after a series of thunderstorms moved across the region. The largest, currently estimated to be 1,500 acres in size, is in west central Sioux City. The fire is near Henry Road and about 20 miles southwest of Harrison. Two fires are burning in Dawes County, south of Chadron. The largest is the Ash Pole Fire, which is estimated to be 150 acres. The other is the Grizzly Bear Fire, reported to be about 30 acres. Our sister station, KNUB, reports that multiple fire departments were being assisted by the U.S. Forest Service, Nebraska Game and Parks, Dawes County Roads Department, and many ranchers and farmers in the area. In addition, Scotts Bluff Rural Fire Department battled a structure fire on County Road C north of Scotts Bluff. The call came in around 8 p.m. The structure was fully involved when crews arrived. All occupants were out of the home. Red flag warnings remain in place through Friday evening as dry, warm, and breezy conditions continue in the area. Republican Jim Pillen and Democrat Lynn Walz both declared victory on Tuesday evening in their quest for their respective party nominations for Nebraska governor. The incumbent governor issued a statement a little more than 10 minutes after polls closed across the state. About 30 minutes later, Walz declared victory as the Democratic alternative in her drive to unseat Pillen in November. Both candidates are deeply concerned about the closing of the Tyson plant in Lexington and pledged to do whatever possible to work toward helping displaced workers. Walz made a stop in Lexington Wednesday, where she discussed her campaign and touched on what needs to be a key issue in seeking another employer to replace Tyson.
9: Yeah, I think it's really important that when we are talking to businesses who want to come to our state, that they understand completely that they will be part of that community, that they're responsible to help us grow our communities. And, you know, we need to really look at our incentive packages, our economic development incentive packages, and make sure that we have good guidelines and guardrails in place so we don't have companies just up and leaving without any warning.
8: Walz has yet to announce a running mate, but said she will continue her tours of the state with other stops in Gothenburg and McCook. For KRVN News, I'm Ellen Simmons.

0: News. I'm John Saucier. President Trump meeting with Chinese President Xi Jinping in Beijing today. The president called the relationship between the two countries one of the most consequential in history.
1: We had extremely positive and productive conversations and meetings today with the Chinese delegation earlier.
0: President Xi calling for the United States and China to become partners and not rivals. Senate Minority Leader Chuck Schumer believes President Xi is out negotiating President Trump and leaving the U.S. in a vulnerable position.
2: If Xi out negotiates Trump, and if America emerges from these negotiations weaker than it was before, there'll be only one person to blame. Donald Trump.
0: President Trump says China's agreed not to send military gear to Iran, and they agree the Strait of Hormuz should be reopened. A ship anchored off the UAE was seized and taken towards Iran. 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

0: 1:35 on this Thursday, May 14th. John Willis back with you on 880 KRVN, and it's time for our KRVN Weather Watch. Right now, we're seeing pretty uniform temperatures throughout our listening area in the upper 70s and the lower 80s. With this cloud coverage and kind of small showers that are making its way through the area, it doesn't look like temperatures are going to get quite as warm as originally anticipated. Originally talking about a little bit of 90s, but it looks like we're going to see most temperatures kind of top out in the 80s today. Right now, there is a little bit of precipitation hanging out in south central Nebraska, right around the Cambridge and Indianola area, also just to the east of Hays Center, little line of showers, and then Cozad up into just south of Callaway and Willow Island, seeing a little bit of showers there. All of it very spotty, very, very brief, but a little bit of shower activity here in the afternoon. Central Nebraska today is breezy with partly cloudy with a 20% chance of showers and thunderstorms in the afternoon. Highs are around 90 and south winds 15 to 25 with gusts to around 35, then becoming 10 to 15 with gusts to around 25 miles per hour in the afternoon. Tonight is clear with a 20% chance of showers and thunderstorms in the evening. Lows in the upper 40s and east winds around 10, shifting to the north after midnight. Friday is sunny, highs around 90 and north winds around 10 miles an hour. Today through the weekend is summer-like with highs in the mid-80s to low 90s. South wind gusts of 30 to 45 diminish from west to east this afternoon. Fire concerns today and tomorrow remain elevated to near critical. A few thunderstorms are possible late today for central and west areas along and west of Highway 183, but confidence is low due to a lack of moisture. Chances of rain and thunderstorms are higher this weekend, especially Saturday night and Sunday afternoon through the overnight. Storms could be severe late in the day through this weekend. Forecast models have been showing a slower track of low pressure that may allow more Gulf moisture to be drawn north. Concerns remain that some drought areas may not see much rain. Rain chances may linger through Tuesday night as additional disturbances lift to the northeast. Tuesday is the coolest day with highs in the mid-60s to low 70s, and highs recover to the mid-70s to around 80 on Wednesday. A red flag warning continues through this evening at 10 for many areas of central, southwest, northern, and the panhandle areas of Nebraska. This includes locations along and north of a line from Burwell to West Point, areas northwest of a line from Broken Bow to North Platte and Curtis. Any fire that starts could spread rapidly due to south wind gusts of 40 to 45, low humidity, and temperatures near 90. In northwest and north central Kansas, today it is partly cloudy with a slight chance of thunderstorms here this afternoon. Highs in the lower 90s and southwest winds 10 to 15, becoming northwest at 5 to 10 miles per hour this afternoon. That chance of precipitation is at 20%. Tonight, partly cloudy in the evening, then clearing, lows around 50, and northeast winds 5 to 10 miles per hour, becoming northwest after midnight. And Friday, decreasing clouds, highs in the upper 80s, north winds blowing at 5 to 15 miles per hour. In northeast Colorado today, it is clearing and highs in the upper 80s. Northwest winds 10 to 20 with gusts up to 30 miles an hour. Tonight is mostly clear with lows in the mid to upper 40s and northwest winds at 10 to 15 miles an hour. And Friday is mostly sunny, highs in the mid to upper 80s. Northwest winds 10 to 15 with gusts up to 20 miles per hour. So temperatures going to stay warm here over the next couple of days. Right now, Lexington, 77 degrees and fair. Winds are blowing out of the southwest at 14, gusting to 20 miles per hour. That is your 880 KRVN Weather Watch. Coming up after this short break, it's a market update on 880 KRVN.
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3: Good afternoon with your closing markets. I'm Lacey Shippey on the Rural Radio Network. July corn down 13 and a quarter at 467 and a half. December down 11 and three quarters at 491 and a quarter. July soybeans down 36 and a half, 1192 and a half. November down 24 and a quarter at 1183 and a half. July Chicago wheat down 17 and a half at 658. September down 16 and a half at 7... 6.71 3/4. July Kansas City wheat down 19.5 at 7.05 1/4. September down 20 at 7.16. June live cattle are down 72 cents at 252.07. August down 32 at 246.15. August feeders down 292 at 358. September down 275 at 355.22. June lean hogs down 135 at 99.52. And that's a look at your closing markets. 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
5: And now, lend us your ears for an update from Nebraska Corn.
6: On this week's report, we're going to talk a little bit about movement of some ethanol legislation in Washington, D.C. I've been waiting for this a long time. Corn growers happy to see movement on E15. Here to talk about that, Michael Dibbern. He's president of the Nebraska Corn Growers Association, a farmer from Caro, Nebraska. What happened in the House yesterday?
7: Yeah, well, yesterday, huge day for corn farmers. We finally got a vote on E15. It's something that we've been pushing for 2 years. It's interesting that, you know, they decided to separate it out so that it could stand on its own. And what do you know, it got the support of 218 legislatures in the House, and we got it passed.
6: We call it the E15 bill, but what's the heart? What does this bill do?
7: Yeah, so, I mean, the number one thing is that it allows E15 to be sold year-round in all markets. It had been held up by like one sentence in the Clean Air Act that was put in place about a decade ago, at least, that would just, it didn't allow for anything above E10 unless your state got a waiver that allowed it to be sold during the summer months. And so it was a technicality that needed to be overcome. The other part, though, to get it to fix, we had to make a deal with the other 85% of the fuel tank, the gasoline refiners, to get this through. And so another issue that was addressed was SRE reform, which is small refinery exemptions. It's kind of been a complex cloud over it, because the Clean Air Act before said that these small refiners could show EPA that they were having a hardship and could apply for an exemption, but they didn't have to make that public, any of it. And so there was always this cloud over who is getting their exemptions. We knew some would be issued, but we couldn't figure out, do our own checks and balances of seeing, well, are these guys really that, is it an actual small one getting the exemption? And so a lot of that just gets addressed by some of this SRE reform, which it does up front exempt those that are under 75,000 barrels per year in production, but it allows for just a better, smoother route for them. And obviously for us corn farmers, expanded use of ethanol.
6: And there are some nuances about this that we should be watching for in the Senate. Any idea how this is going to be addressed over on the Senate side of Congress?
7: Yeah, you know, at first it was coupled with the farm bill in the House. They decided to decouple that and have it a standalone vote. You know, we didn't have a problem with that, but I believe they changed a rule in there that after its passage, it would become recoupled with the farm bill and sent over to the Senate. So now, to my knowledge, the Senate can now vote just on the farm bill that was sent over by the House, and it would contain this package, this ethanol expansion package to it.
6: Again, that's Michael Dibbern, president of the Nebraska Corn Growers Association. Chad Moyer reporting.
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9: Hi, neighbors. This is John Hansen, your Nebraska Farmers Union president with Irons in the Fire. Well, first of all, we want to say thank you for all of the folks who had the courage to put their name on the line to run for office as the primary was yesterday, and to all of the folks who ran and did not receive enough votes to go forward. Thank you for at least putting your name on the ballot and giving us as voters choices to make. And we appreciate that, and we realize that running for public office is getting to be increasingly difficult and dicey given the social media and what happens to folks who unfortunately aren't able to express their opinions that differ from candidates in a thoughtful and respectful kind of way. When you diminish civil society and civil dialogue between folks, then you have also denigrated civil society, which is the space that we all need in order to be able to make the public discussions and the judgments we need to make in order to properly run our democracy. So, not a minor problem. So thanks for running. And we appreciate the fact that you did, and for all the candidates who put their name on the line and will be going forward to the general election. We look forward to getting to know you between now and Election Day, and we'll be hoping to meet you, visit with you, find out where you stand on the issues, and among other things, be a partner and a resource in terms of what are the issues that we think are in play? What are the issues we think that need to be addressed? And how can we improve the economic well-being and the quality of life of family farmers, ranchers, and members of the rural community, which is our primary mission? But also, how can we be a partner in what we view as our civic responsibility as citizens and as an organization to our democracy? And so the Farmers Union way is to get educated. If you can't get educated yourself, well, then you're not of any real, you're not an asset to the team. But so educate yourself, educate your friends, your family, your neighbors, your public officials, get constructively engaged, work with like-minded folks, harness the power of organization, and use that to gain things and accomplish things that you can't accomplish by working alone. The cooperative principles apply here. Thanks for your time, and we'll be seeing you.
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11: This is Dennis Fitzke with the Nebraska Grain Sorghum Board. As we move through the growing season, and here in May, as we recognize Renewable Fuels Month, it's a great time to highlight the role sorghum plays, not only on the farm, but in fueling our country. Sorghum continues to be a reliable, low-input crop that contributes to ethanol production, helping create a strong domestic market while supporting rural economies. Out west, we know many producers are also dealing with the challenges left behind by recent wildfires. Getting those acres back in production is top of mind, and that's where sorghum can be a strong fit. Nebraska Sorghum has put together a forage sorghum one-pager specifically for post-wildfire recovery. Sorghum establishes quickly, uses less water, and requires fewer inputs, making it a practical option to get cover back on burned acres while still producing a valuable forage crop. You can find that one-pager on our website, and we encourage you to share it with anyone working through those recovery decisions. We also want to take a moment to talk about an important leadership opportunity within our industry. The United Sorghum Checkoff Program, or USCP, is currently accepting nominations for board seats through USDA. This is a great opportunity for producers to have a direct say in how checkoff dollars are invested and to help shape the future of sorghum. If you're interested or know someone who would be a good fit, we encourage you to contact the Nebraska Grain Sorghum Board office sooner rather than later so we can help get that process started. These timelines move quickly, and it's important that Nebraska continues to have a strong voice at the national level. As always, we appreciate everything you're doing out there. If you have questions on forage sorghum, wildfire recovery, or the USCP nomination process, don't hesitate to reach out. Thanks for listening, and have a safe and productive week.
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12: This is the Kansas Soybean Update. 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Jancy Hall, Director of Programs and Outreach with Kansas Soybeans, joins us. And Jancy, you recently went to the Animal Ag Alliance Summit in Kansas City, an event to defend animal ag and livestock and our soybeans farmers' biggest customers. So the theme was high stakes. So why was that?
13: The theme of high stakes was really relevant, especially as when it comes to animal agriculture, there's a lot of activist groups that are opposed to it. Some are opposed for sustainability reasons and have some concerns. Others, because they just don't agree with eating animal protein. No matter the reason, they want to end or drastically change animal ag. And as an industry, the livestock industry, the agriculture industry, we've got to be able to protect and defend our industry.
12: Jancy, there was a lot of storytelling conversation at this conference. Why was that?
13: As the agriculture industry, we have the data in our corner, and that's something as farmers, as industry stakeholders, we can stand behind to be proud of. However, we're not great at the emotional appeal. And how do we connect with consumers, with key stakeholders? And that's through storytelling. In agriculture, we aren't telling those stories. Someone's going to step in to fill that void. And we try and tell those stories in a variety of ways here at Kansas Soybean, to be able to showcase what the soybean industry and the animal ag industry are doing and the value they have for everybody.
12: And you've seen some similar things that have occurred in the soybean world that are associated with the animal ag industry.
13: Yeah, definitely. I think with some of the different MAHA stuff happening and some of the trends happening, we're seeing a lot of it is backed by just conversation and social media and is not based in science, whether it's ultra-processed food labeling, the scare on seed oils. And agriculture, we know in soybeans, but also animal ag, we've got a safe, sustainable, and efficient production. And we've got to be able to retain trust and build that connection as an industry. And we've got to be able to work together to do that.
12: And it really shows the value for you as a soybean employee to attend a meeting like this, too.
13: I think one of the good reminders that we had at this meeting was we can go faster alone, but together we can go further. And this meeting was a great opportunity for me to connect as a soybean person who the number one consumer of soybeans is animal ag with the cattle folks, the dairy, the pork, the poultry industry.
12: That is Jancy Hall, Director of Programs and Outreach for Kansas Soybeans. She has been our guest on the Kansas Soybean Update. It's brought to you by the Kansas Soybean Commission. 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
0: .154 on this Thursday, May 14th. John Willis back with you one final time here today on the KRVN Midday Show from our studio powered by Lashley Land and Recreational Brokers. Right now the temperature in Lexington is at 76 degrees. Again, not going to be quite as warm as we originally thought it would be today, but still very comfortable temperature-wise. We will definitely take it. Well, quickly here, before I let you go, this Thursday, May 14th, signifies a couple of different days. It's Stars and Stripes Forever Day, celebrating the Patriotic March by John Philip Sosa, performed publicly in Philadelphia on this day in 1897. It's also National Frog Jumping Day, National Decency Day, and National Dance Like a Chicken Day. I told Bob Rogan that I'm going to teach him how to do the chicken dance today, so we're going to see how that goes. Well, a reminder that we do have Nebraska baseball. It started early today because of some potential weather. They are taking on Minnesota. Pregame is underway over on our sister station, Cami Country. 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Again, first pitch is coming up at 2:00. So that can be heard over on Cami Country, Nebraska baseball taking on at Minnesota. All right, that'll just about do it for me here on this Thursday, May 14th. I'm John Willis. Thank you so much for hanging out today. Christian is in just over 10 minutes. He will take you through your drive time and your afternoon. Have a great rest of your Thursday. 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
15: First round of the PGA Championship out of Ronnemink. Some of the early groups coming in. We've got a three-way tie atop the leaderboard between Minwoo Lee, Stefan Jaeger, and Aldrich Pocketar. They all turned in 67 scorecards on the 70-par course. On their tail is Daniel Brown and Sahith Theegala. Xander Schauffele is 2-under through 17. Bryson DeChambeau, a haughty 7-over. And Rory McIlroy is 2-over par. South African golfer Garrick Higgo could have a share of the lead, but he was late to his tee time and penalized two strokes. In spite of that, he's turned in a card of 69. The New York Giants are hopeful wide receiver Malik Nabers will be able to play week one after undergoing a second knee surgery for a cleanup procedure. The Seattle Mariners are placing catcher Cal Raleigh on the injured list due to a right oblique strain. And the Edmonton Oilers have fired coach Chris Knobloch in spite of reaching the Stanley Cup final the past two seasons.
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10: Well, there's another hotter than expected inflation reading, and this time it's a sizable increase. Fox's Jenny Casola reports.
18: Prices paid at the wholesale level before they reached consumers jumped in April. The producer price index rose 1.4% for the month, up 1% for core PPI, excluding food and energy. For the year ending in April, the PPI rose 6%, up 5.2% for core PPI. Economists were anticipating a 0.5% increase from March to April and 4.9% for the year ending in April, and also readings for March PPI were revised higher. Jenny Coselda, Fox News.
10: Thank you, Jenny. Well, several Tyson workers attended the Lexington City Council meeting on Tuesday to air their concerns on jobs in the community in the aftermath of the Tyson Foods closure. Lisa Thianis said she has lived in Lexington for 24 years and worked at Tyson for 23 of those years.
19: If there's nothing coming to Tyson, or just be clear with us and we can move on. We're hardworking people and we're not freeloaders. We're not here for the unemployment. We're here to make money. And if Lexington is not going to provide jobs for us, then we need to know so we could move on.
10: Giannis said she's grateful she has a job, but said many of her former coworkers have a house payment and not enough money from unemployment payments. In response, Mayor John Faggett said the city is doing everything they can to bring jobs to town, but he said that's going to take some time and will not be a quick fix. He said he hated to tell Tyson workers that, but, quote, I also believe that honesty is what we have to give you, end quote. The city is acquiring 3 tracts of Tyson land near their main building and access to the railroad spur for future development, but no development prospects have been confirmed. Tyson's main plant building will remain Tyson property for the time being. For KRVN News, I'm Ellen Simmons.
8: 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And K253 CS Grand Island.
20: U.S. and China on the same page. I'm Lisa Brady, Fox News. The White House says both countries agree Iran cannot have a nuclear weapon. Presidents Trump and Xi discussing the Strait of Hormuz, along with economic cooperation and fentanyl before a banquet that also included U.S. business leaders.
21: In his toast to Xi Jinping at the state dinner, President Trump referred to him as a friend, saying the two countries had
22: one of the most consequential relationships in world history.
21: And inviting the Chinese leader to Washington in September. A Chinese summary of today's meeting had President Xi describing Taiwan as the most important issue in U.S.-China relations. The White House summary didn't mention Taiwan at all.
20: Fox's Jonathan Savage. President Trump calls the talks extremely positive. The CDC just confirming 41 people in the U.S. are now being monitored for hantavirus. However, there are no active cases of it in the U.S. This after 18 people from an infected cruise were sent to 2 medical facilities in Nebraska and Atlanta. State lawmakers pushing for a vote on gun legislation in Minnesota are set to try a different tactic tonight.
23: Minnesota House Democrats preparing to host a sit-in if Republican Speaker Lisa Daymuth doesn't present a gun ban bill that passed the Democrat-controlled state Senate May 4th. State Rep. Samantha Sensor-Murrah saying the sit-in
24: for everyone across Minnesota who has lost someone to gun violence.
23: The bill, in the wake of last summer's deadly mass shooting at a Minneapolis church and school at the hands of a suicidal transgender shooter. Opponents of the bill say it targets commonly owned firearms, turns law-abiding Minnesotans into criminals, and builds a state-run registry of every gun owner. That the bill does nothing to stop criminals who already ignore current laws.
20: Fox's Jeff Manasso. The crash of a small medical plane under investigation in New Mexico where 4 people were killed and a fire associated with the crash has grown to about 30 acres in dry, windy conditions. 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
20: An execution in Oklahoma. Raymond Johnson, convicted of killing his ex-girlfriend and her infant daughter, was put to death by lethal injection earlier today.
26: Johnson was sentenced to death for killing 24-year-old Brooke Whitaker and her 7-month-old daughter, Kaya, in 2007. Prosecutors say the two argued at her home in Tulsa before he hit her over the head with a metal claw hammer. She begged him to spare their lives, but he instead doused the mother and child with gasoline, lit a dish towel on fire, and threw it at her before leaving. Whitaker died from head injuries and her daughter died from severe burns.
20: Fox's Tanya J. Powers. A man nearly executed 3 times in Oklahoma could be released while he awaits a retrial. A judge setting bond at $500,000 for Richard Glossop, who would have multiple restrictions, including an electronic monitoring device. He denies killing his former boss in 1997 and has drawn celebrity support in recent years. The U.S. Supreme Court threw out his conviction last year over some of the witness testimony. The state attorney general plans to retry Glossop without seeking the death penalty. Ahead of America's 250th birthday, a new report finds the country is showing its age with notable weaknesses in areas of national well-being.
1: The U.S. placed 18th overall in U.S. News and World Report's new rankings of the best countries. While we're first place when it comes to culture and tourism and second best for economic development, challenges related to public health outcomes, social cohesion, and public safety in particular pulled down the country's overall standing. We drop all the way to 33rd place for health, 29th for infrastructure, and 41st for civic health. The best country overall was determined to be Switzerland, followed by Denmark and Sweden. Angola came in dead last. Gianna Gelosi, Fox News.
20: An hour to the close on Wall Street. A rally continues. Right now, the Dow's up 386 points, back over 50,000, while the S&P and the NASDAQ keep hitting new highs. I'm Lisa Brady, Fox News.
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3: 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Central Nebraska forecast today, partly cloudy with highs in the upper 80s, south winds 10 to 15, gusting up to around 30 to 35. Clear tonight with a 20% chance of showers and thunderstorms in the evening. Cooler with lows in the upper 40s. Tomorrow, sunny with highs in the lower 90s, lows in the 50s. Slight chances of showers with northeast winds around 10. A red flag warning continues through this evening at 10 for many areas of central, southwest, northern, and panhandle areas of Nebraska. This includes locations along and north of a line from Burwell to West Point and areas northwest of a line from Broken Bow to North Platte and Curtis. Any fire that starts could spread rapidly due to south wind gusts of 40 to 50 or 45, low humidity, and temperatures near 90. Today through the weekend is summer-like with highs in the mid-80s to low 90s. South winds gust of 30 to 45 diminish from west to east this afternoon. Fire concerns today and tomorrow remain elevated to near critical. A few thunderstorms are possible late today for central and western areas along and west of Highway 183, but confidence is low due to a lack of moisture. Chances of rain and thunderstorms are higher this weekend, especially Saturday night and Sunday afternoon through the overnight. Storms could be severe late in the day this weekend. Forecast models have been showing a slower track of low pressure that may allow more Gulf moisture to be drawn north. That was a check of your forecast. 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
4: Good afternoon from the Gingrich Structures Market Desk. I'm Lacey Shippey with a look at your closing market numbers for today. July corn down 13 and a quarter at 467 and a half, a high of 483 and a half, a low of 465 and a quarter. December down 11 and three quarters at 491 and a quarter, a high of 505 and a quarter, a low of 489. July soybeans down 36 and a half at 1192 and a half, a high of 1227 and three quarters, a low of 1181 and a half. November beans down 24 and a quarter at 1183 and a half, a high of 1209 and a half, a low of 1173. July Chicago wheat down 17 and a half at 658, a high of 688 and a quarter, a low of 650 and a quarter. September down 16 and a half at 671 and three quarters, a high of 7, a low of 664 and a half. July Kansas City wheat down 19 and a half at 705 and a quarter, a high of 732 and a half, a low of 699 and a quarter. September down 20 at 716, a high of 743 and a quarter, a low of 710 and three quarters. July soybean meal down 6 at 332.50, a high of 338.30, a low of 330.20. July bean oil down 66 at 73.66, a high of 74.51, a low of 72.95. June live cattle down 72 cents today at 252.07, a high of 255.22, a low of 251.80. August down 32 at 246.15, a high of 249.02, a low of 245.85. August feeders down 292 at 358, a high of 364.55, a low of 357.10. September down 275 at 355.22, a high of 361.57, a low of 354.55. June lean hogs down $1.35 at 99.52, a high of $100.65, a low of 99.32. 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
7: With Ag Information, I'm Steve White. The latest U.S. Drought Monitor shows conditions continuing to tighten across Nebraska. Nearly 94% in moderate drought or worse. Severe drought now at 66%, and the D4 exceptional drought now covers close to 10%, more than double from a week ago. And taking a closer look at winter wheat, we send it over to Alex Makovica with a look at how drought is impacting things. Alex.
9: Scouts on the Wheat Quality Council's annual tour checked fields in northern Kansas and southwest Nebraska, estimating an average of just 38 bushels an acre on day one of that tour. That's the third lowest tour average in the past decade. Nebraska Wheat Board's Roy Shineman was on the tour.
11: As we came up into Nebraska, Fairbury area was kind of our first stop in Nebraska, and we evaluated some fields there, which actually looked fairly good. But of course, that area has caught a lot more rain than other parts of the state. And then as we moved west, you could see the conditions decline and the yields decline as we move farther west.
9: Shaneman said those results were not shocking to see. The USDA cutting its hard red winter wheat production forecast to 515 million bushels in this week's WASDE report, down almost 40% from last year.
11: So it was kind of interesting to see how our estimates were aligning with USDA. And basically overall from we saw compared to USDA, I believe there was only a one bushel differential.
9: In northwest Kansas, one research plot received just one third of an inch of rain from January through April.
7: Thanks so much, Alex. That is an afternoon check of Ag News. I'm Steve White on the Rural Radio Network.
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27: Good afternoon, and thanks for tuning in. For today's final bell is Mike Zuzulo with Global Commodity Analytics. And Mike, of course, today's big feature was that disappointment over the lack of any news from China. And it seems that the market won't take a no news is good news type of mindset with this. So tell me, we've got this big sell-off here today. Was this really justified at this point without any real concrete news out of China?
28: Yeah, I think supply and demand wise, it is not justified at this stage, Lacey. I think that the demand side of the equation is what the market did not like from what we got with the U.S.-China trade relationship results so far. And I think this is a key point, and not just that it's the demand side and that we've been rallying and probably will continue to rally on weather and supply related features like the crude oil market, you know, the Strait of Hormuz and things like that. This is not, except for the case of corn, you can't really call this a demand related market unless you group into that the biofuel policy that we've just put into place here this spring. But the other key point that needs to be made up front in today's final bell for me is we have part of the story, I think, right now, as far as what developed and what happened and what came out of the summit. There may be more to come in the next 24, 36 hours. In other words, I will be watching very carefully to see if there's any kind of release of soybean sales tomorrow morning, anything on the corn side, anything on the beef side. Beef, you know, we'll get into more on the second part. But there is a lot of question marks on the certificates of exports on that. And I'm hoping we get some clarity and some more detail over the next 24 to 36 hours. But to drill down a little bit more into your question, it's funny, that was the main question I had on my notepad before starting the show. And, you know, you and I never talk before the show starts. It's like, okay, I can understand why the soybeans would be negative in price action without some fresh deals being announced. But why, especially in light of the wheat-led rally and the confirmation today with the Kansas wheat tour coming in at just under 39 bushels for Kansas crop, even though that was a little bit higher than what the USDA gave us this week, we have, you know, in some areas of Kansas, Nebraska, and Oklahoma, and eastern Colorado, a tragedy unfolding when it comes to the wheat crop. And I think this is where there's other factors out there like inflation. Those inflation numbers this week did not do us any favors because I saw the investors really work harder to prop up the dollar, prop up the bond yields in expectation for the Fed to start raising rates. And that's typically pretty negative, the commodities. Secondly, I would say the crude oil market really has flattened out, even though just today an Indian commercial vessel was hit and reportedly sunk. We're not sure by whom. And there's also talk that there is another one that has been taken by Iran here in the afternoon, and yet crude oil couldn't even manage to go higher on the session. And so we continue to see that wheat and crude oil relationship is very sticky, almost a 90% positive price action over the last 4 weeks between soft red wheat and WTI crude. I think thirdly is the fund length. I mean, it is just amazing how long the funds are going into this week, not to mention the fact that we've made some new multi-year highs going into and after the USDA WASDE report. So I think that feeding the bull mindset that you introduced is really crucial when you look at it from the lens of these three factors.
27: And we also got the export report from last week out today, which didn't do any favors here in the grain trade. Let's talk a little bit about exports, especially in light of this Chinese meeting going on, because there is such a wide discrepancy in the amount of soybeans that China plans to import this year versus what the USDA has predicted for that number. There's a big difference. So talk a little bit about that and maybe what that means for us in light of this meeting going on this week.
28: Yeah, and I think this has to be put into context. It's an excellent question because it has to be put into context of, we know the biofuel policy has been stoking the vegetable oil market, but we've also seen as of today the palm oil market over in Malaysia has hit a new two-month low. We've got some other vegetable oils that are starting to show a real sign of weakness. Argentina's soybean oil price is at a 10-year low against the United States soybean oil price. And that may mean nothing because we're crunching it and crushing it here domestically, but it shows us that we do have a big premium in this market here domestically. And I think you bring up a big point as to going forward, if we don't have any good supply-demand news coming from this summit, say in 36 hours, what is my mindset going to be? Well, it's going to be that soybeans are probably back to being the leader to the downside in the market for the next 30 to 60 days, especially in light of the idea that our acreage base could be increasing in soybeans at the expense of corn and at the expense of abandoned wheat. If the wheat producers who are in drought right now get a little rain, they may decide to tear some wheat up and go ahead and plant soybeans into it. But the Chinese came out just this week with fresh 26-27 soybean imports that they say are coming into their country. They came in at 95.5 million metric tons. I think that's closer than USDA's number this week of 114 million metric tons, because China is continuing to liquidate their sow herd, and they just announced another big liquidation this week. So, I mean, that 95.5 versus 114, that's 18.5 million tons. That's over 40% of this year's U.S. exports total of soybeans. So it's a big number, and it's very unreconciled, as you kind of allude to.
27: Thank you, Mike. That is Mike Zuzulo with Global Commodity Analytics. Coming up after the break, we'll continue our market discussion. We'll talk a little bit of corn, and we'll get into our livestock markets as well. You're listening to the Channel Final Bell here on the Rural Radio Network.
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27: Good afternoon and welcome back to the channel Final Bell. I'm Lacey Shippey on the Rural Radio Network, talking with Mike Zuzalo with Global Commodity Analytics. And Mike, we left off, we were talking soybeans, and specifically you were mentioning biofuels. I want to flip that coin a little bit and talk about corn. We had that announcement yesterday that the year-round E15 was passed by the House. It is on to the Senate now. And you think that that would give a little glimmer of hope in the corn market here today, but it didn't seem to do so. Talk to us a little bit about what's happening in corn and what we're looking like in that part of the complex here.
28: Yeah, this is a big deal because this is a good enough piece of news that we should have found some support in the corn market, in my opinion. And whether it's because the trade is more nervous about the Senate passing it or whether it was jammed in between this U.S.-China meeting, Lacey, I'm not sure which one could be the reason for it not finding supportive news being supportive to the prices. But I think this is where, whether we're talking about corn or beans or wheat, the old crop, new crop spreads are extremely important to me and my analysis right now, because if you look at corn exports, it's, as you say, kind of the exact opposite on the other side of the coin when it comes to the corn versus the soybeans. USDA has our current marketing year exports up 15.5%. Our sales to date are up 25%. Our inspections are up 30.5%. So we're not slowing down by that sales to date number, still running 25%. We're running out of the marketing year at this point. We've only got a few months left. And so we're looking at a big drop off in exports if USDA is going to end up being right. And if that doesn't happen, I think the trade would be most likely to see that develop and show up in the spread trade. And that July D's corn closed today down almost at 23.5 cents. That's full carry, and that's one of the lowest points we've seen ever since going back to late 2025. And so it's a very low discounted price, a big carrying charge. And I would note also in the soybeans, July Nov beans, the July was premium to the November, almost 80 cents back in the middle, early part of March.

0: what is happening here? And so tell us a little bit, what happened in our cattle trade that we weren't able to close higher here today?
1: Yeah, there was an 80s term that we used to use when I was in high school. Things were stellar. And I would say the cattle market and the cash cattle market especially has been stellar. And it seemed like the first part of the trading day, we were able to brush off the news that we maybe saw questions surrounding the U.S. beef export licenses for China first being turned on their website and then being turned off again. And more information may be coming up here in the next 24 hours or so. The trade seemed to be able to walk past that very easily, with the fat cattle being led higher, I think, by the break in the corn market supporting feeders, and also the cash market that just has not given up at that 260 level. And so I think what we had maybe in the second part of the trading day was, once again, the feeders abruptly shifted and went negative. And I'm not so sure that wasn't because of what we're dealing with in terms of the May feeders losing some of their premium or losing some of their volume because they're getting close to expiration, or whether it's just a simple policy issue. You know, it seems like feeders have really been hamstrung by the tariffs, being lowered or being hamstrung by the screwworm news. So I'll be watching for that on Friday to see if either of those two things come back up and we find out more when it comes to that. And maybe it helps explain how the feeders led the fat cattle down again. But there's really no hedging opportunities in those deferred contracts, either in feeders or fats, in my opinion, at this point.
0: So with cash trade so much higher this week, it's creating that bigger gap between futures and cash that seems to keep growing. What kind of technical picture is this creating here in the cattle trade?
1: Well, we have to watch the feeder fat spread because the trade pings off of that quite a bit. And if the feeders would open up to the downside, I think the fat cattle futures would probably start to give way and not be able to sustain their gains led by the cash market. So my opinion is, as I said a second ago, probably not a good place to do any paper hedging here because of that discount you're talking about. But I would also say keep very current here in your marketings at this 260 level. I can't see a very good reason why we would go much higher here the next 30 days in the cash live cattle, given the gas prices and given the summer grilling season starting. We've got some premium in this market in the cash. I think we should take advantage of it.
0: Well, thank you, Mike. That again is Mike Zuzulo with Global Commodity Analytics on the Channel Final Bell, brought to you by Channel Seed and your local Channel Seed Pro. I'm Lacey Shippey. 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
4: I'm Stuart Varney, and this is the Fox Business Report.
5: The major averages are trying to hold on to gains in afternoon trading as the AI trade continues to gain momentum. The NASDAQ and S&P 500 are on track for new record closes. Shares of NVIDIA are up 4% for a new record high after the U.S. cleared some China firms to buy its H200 AI chips. NVIDIA's market cap is topping $5.5 trillion. And shares of Cisco Systems are up 12% after delivering a better-than-expected earnings report. The company is seeing robust demand for its hardware for artificial intelligence. Cisco also said that it would be slashing around 4,000 jobs as it refocuses more on its AI business. And some good news for home buyers. The average long-term mortgage rate posting its first drop after rising the previous 2 weeks and falling to 6.36%, according to Freddie Mac. That's your Fox Business Report. I'm Glory Barsky, invested in you.
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9: 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Here is a check of your forecast today. Central Nebraska today, partly cloudy with highs in the upper 80s. South winds 10 to 15, gusting up to around 30 to 35. Clear tonight with a 20% chance of showers and thunderstorms in the evening. Cooler with lows in the upper 40s. Tomorrow, sunny with highs in the lower 90s, lows in the 50s. Slight chances of showers, northeast winds around 10. For Saturday, partly partly cloudy with a 50% chance of showers and a slight chance of thunderstorms. That will increase to 70% by Saturday night. Highs in the upper 80s, lows in the lower 50s, with east winds 10 to 15, gusting up to around 25. And for Sunday, partly cloudy with a 50% chance of showers and thunderstorms. Highs in the lower 90s, lows in the upper 40s. Red flag warning continues through this evening at 10 for many areas of central, southwest, northern, and panhandle areas of Nebraska. This includes locations along and north of a line from Burwell to West Point and areas northwest of a line from Broken Bow to North Platte and Curtis. Any fire that starts could spread rapidly due to south wind gusts of 40 to 45, low humidity, and temperatures near 90. Today through the weekend is summer-like with highs in the mid-80s to low 90s. South wind gust of 30 to 45 diminish from west to east this afternoon. Fire concerns today and tomorrow remain elevated to near critical. A few thunderstorms are possible late today for central and western areas and west of Highway 183, but confidence is low due to a lack of moisture. Chances of rain and thunderstorms are higher this weekend, especially Saturday night and Sunday afternoon through the overnight. Storms could be severe late in the day this weekend. Nebraska forecast today, partly to mostly cloudy with sunny skies in western and eastern areas. Highs in the mid-80s to low 90s, south winds 10 to 25, gust up to 35 to 45. Partly cloudy skies, then clearing tonight with lows in the mid-40s to upper 50s. Tomorrow, mostly sunny with highs in the mid-80s to mid-90s. Slight chances of showers in the afternoon in central areas. Chances of showers and thunderstorms in the evening for eastern areas. Winds between 10 and 20 with gusts up to 30 possible in the panhandle. Lows in the upper 40s to upper 50s. For northwest and north central Kansas today, partly cloudy with a slight chance of thunderstorms in the northwest. Highs around 90. Westerly winds 10 to 15, gusting up to around 30. Partly cloudy tonight with a slight chance of showers and thunderstorms in north central areas. Lows in the lower 50s. For northeast Colorado today, mostly sunny with highs in the upper 80s. Northwest winds 10 to 20 with gusts up to 30. And tonight, mostly clear with lows in the mid to upper 40s. Here at the KRVN studios in Lexington, currently 81 degrees. Fair weather outside, cloudy as well, with a south wind at around 9, gusting to around 17. We are seeing mostly 70s and 80s around the listening area. That includes a 79 in Kearney, 82 in Holdridge. Over in the east, 81 in Lincoln, southwest Nebraska, 77 in Imperial. Up towards the north, 77 in Thetford, 76 in Valentine. In the Panhandle, 79 in Scotts Bluff. In northwest Kansas, 86 in St. Francis. North central Kansas, 82 in Phillipsburg. And in northeast Colorado, 86 right now in Ray. That was a check of your forecast. KRVN auction time is on the way.
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12: This Friday, Fort Pierre Livestock, 1,700 or more of these high-quality pairs, as well as spring and fall calf and bred cattle. Sale includes over 700 first-calf heifer pair. Big runaway up 7 in the morning. Get on pairs and bred cattle, 1 o'clock Central, 12 noon Mountain Time. In the pairs, Spring Valley Colony, 80 head of these big, black, fancy Angus heifer pair. Weeks with 136, black heifer pair. Pop'em with 100 head of First Cross, black baldy heifer pair with A-eyed calves. Labrier, 100 head of black heifer pair. Stewart, 100 head of black heifer pair. Juleson, 30, home-raised Angus heifer pair. Booth, 40 head of black heifer pair. Christensen, 20 head of home-raised black baldy heifer pair. Solberg, 20 home-raised red Angus heifer pair. Mick, complete dispersion, 100 home-raised purebred Angus pairs from heifer to 8. Merdanian with 30 head of home-raised black and baldy and red heifer to broken mouth pair. Williams, 40 head of black and baldy broken mouth pair. Juleson, 25 home-raised Angus solid to broken. Stoschard, 30 red Angus broken mouth pair. Olson, 40 head of black solid to broken. Box Hill Ranch, 55 black solid to broken. Lensgrave, 40 head of home-raised black and baldy solid to broken, plus lots more pairs. $50 onto the spring, summer, and fall calving bred cattle. Bolton calving dispersion, $50. Black and Baldy and red cows from 3 to broken calving June 1st. BC cattle fall dispersion, $40. Registered red Angus cows from heifer to 8. Plus another 200 to 300 of these young, solid, and broken mouth cows that calf spring, summer, or fall. Again, 1,700 or more of these high quality pairs, as well as spring and summer and fall calving bred cattle. Sale includes 700 head of first calf heifer pair. Way up at 7, pairs and bred cattle. 1 o'clock Central, 12 noon Mountain Time. That's all this Friday. Fort Pierre Livestock.
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9: 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So we're going to go eastbound and down with Jerry Reed here on 880 KRVN.

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And there's Vern Gosden. Set him up, Joe, here on 880 KRVN. Well, if you didn't hear, we were supposed to have Husker baseball later this afternoon, but they had moved that game up due to weather. So that game is happening right now over on Cami Country. Nebraska baseball taking on Minnesota. Right now it's at the top of the third, and no score yet between the Huskers and the Golden Gophers. Also over on Cami Country, later on tonight, we'll have Class B Boys State Soccer Lexington taking on Bennington with pregame at 7:20 p.m. That's a matchup, again, you can hear on Cami Country and online at krvn.com. Here on 880 KRVN, we are getting ready to round out this 2 o'clock hour. Here is music from Bobby Bear.

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And after all these years, I find I've just been wasting my time. So I just think I'll take

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7: Highway 21 is now open after being closed part of the day Thursday due to a brush fire south of Broken Bow along Highway 21 near the Adams Land and Cattle Feedlot. Broken Bow, Myrna, Oconto, Ansley, Comstock, and Sergeant Fire Departments are all on scene fighting the fire. Those traveling along Highway 21 south of Broken Bow stay alert as crews continue to fight the fire. Two men were arrested this week by the Furnas County Sheriff's Office following a violent assault that occurred in Oxford on Sunday, May 10th. The FCSO became aware of the incident after a 44-year-old victim was transported by private vehicle to Phelps Memorial Hospital in Holdridge for treatment of significant injuries. According to a news release, investigators revealed the two suspects, 22-year-old Blake P. Walters of Holdridge and 66-year-old David R. Herrick of Oxford, allegedly confronted the victim near his home in Oxford. Walters tackled the victim and strangled him, dislocating the victim's right shoulder, rendering his right arm immobile. Herrick is alleged to have struck the victim at least twice in the head with a baseball bat, causing the victim to fall to the ground. Both suspects then allegedly continued to punch and kick the victim while he was on the ground. Prior to leaving the scene, the suspects allegedly removed a 12-gauge Remington 870 shotgun from the victim's vehicle. The news release states that the assault was preceded by a series of threatening messages sent to the victim and a third party in the days leading up to the incident. On May 11th, Waters was arrested on charges of third-degree assault, a Class 1 misdemeanor, and felony assault by strangulation. Waters was initially booked into Phelps County Jail before being transferred to the Furnas County Jail. He subsequently posted a $150,000 bond at 10% and was released. On May 13th, Herrick was arrested at his Oxford residence by the FCSO with assistance from the Nebraska State Patrol. Herrick was charged with second-degree assault, a Class 2A felony, and possession of a deadly weapon by a prohibited person, which is a felony. Reporting for KRVN News, I'm John Willis.
0: Huskers, Lopers, high school sports. 880 KRVN Lexington, K259 DL Burwell, and K253 CS Grand Island.
8: reassurance about U.S. defenses. On Lisa Brady, Fox News, the CENTCOM commander telling a Senate panel,
9: I have all the munitions necessary to both defend our forces as well as conduct a broad range of contingencies.
8: As lawmakers raise concern about air and missile defenses after reports of how much has been used in Iran and reports that Iran still has much of its missile and launch capabilities. Admiral Brad Cooper says he has seen open source numbers that are not accurate and don't take everything into account, including the impact on Iran's command and control. Iran reportedly seizing another ship, though, off the coast of the UAE.
10: This comes after the Iranians accused the UAE of being directly involved in attacks against their country, and a diplomatic spat overnight that included the Israelis announcing that Prime Minister Benjamin Netanyahu made a secret visit to the UAE during the war, only to see the Emiratis deny it later.
8: Fox's Trey Yingston, Tel Aviv. The White House says China agrees Iran cannot have a nuclear weapon, but there appears to be greater tension over Taiwan at a Beijing summit.
11: We know what President Trump wants, for the Chinese to open China up for American businesses. She wants the U.S. just to get out of the way if he decides to move on Taiwan. This is from the official Chinese readout of the Xi-Trump private meeting. Taiwan independence and cross-strait peace are as irreconcilable as fire and water. Safeguarding peace and stability across the Taiwan Strait is the biggest common denominator between China and the U.S. The U.S. side must exercise extra caution in handling the Taiwan question.
8: Fox's Peter Ducey in Beijing. That statement also warning of possible conflict if that question isn't handled properly. The president's visit to Beijing is scheduled to wrap up overnight tonight, U.S. time. Wall Street rallies. The Dow up 370 points at the bell, back over 50K. 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
8: A U.S. jury sides with the family of a Boeing crash victim from 7 years ago in Ethiopia.
13: This is the second jury verdict stemming from the 2019 fatal crash of a Boeing 737 MAX jet in Ethiopia that killed all 157 passengers and crew. In this case, a jury in Chicago awarded $49.5 million to the family of 24-year-old American Samia Stumo for her and the family's pain and suffering. Boeing did not contest liability and claims for punitive damages were dismissed, but Stumo family attorneys are trying to get those reinstated.
8: Fox's Carmen Roberts. Boeing has faced multiple lawsuits after two 737 MAX crashes killed more than 300 people. They've settled more than 90% of the civil lawsuits. The CDC says there are no active hantavirus cases in the U.S., however, confirming today 41 people in the U.S. are being monitored for the virus. This after 18 from an infected cruise were sent to two facilities in Nebraska and Atlanta. A study suggests fewer Canadians are visiting the U.S.
14: Data from the Canadian government agency Statistics Canada shows a roughly 25% decline in Canadians returning from the U.S. last year. But researchers at the University of Toronto tracking cell phone activity, finding the year-to-year drop is closer to 42%. According to the study, Myrtle Beach, South Carolina, saw the biggest drop with some 65% fewer Canadian residents visiting, followed by Yuma, Arizona, with a 62% decrease. Researchers suggest the drop in cross-border trips comes amid mounting political and trade tensions between the two nations. Kristen Goodwin, Fox News.
8: The U.S. Travel Association estimating last year that a 10% drop in Canadian tourism would cost the U.S. economy more than $2 billion. Again, the Dow back over 50K. New highs for the S&P and the NASDAQ. I'm Lisa Brady, Fox News.
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5: 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Hope that you're having a great Thursday out there, wherever that you happen to be. 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Forecast for central Nebraska today, partly cloudy with highs in the upper 80s. South winds 10 to 15, gusting up to around 30 to 35. Clear tonight with a 20% chance of showers and thunderstorms in the evening. Cooler with lows in the upper 40s. Tomorrow, sunny with highs in the lower 90s, lows in the 50s. Slight chance of showers with northeast winds around 10. A red flag warning continues through this evening at 10 for many areas of central, southwest, northern, and panhandle areas of Nebraska. This includes locations along and north of a line from Burwell to West Point and areas northwest of a line from Broken Bow to North Platte and Curtis. Today through the weekend is summer-like with highs in the mid-80s to the low 90s. South wind gust of 30 to 45 diminish from west to east this afternoon. Fire concerns today and tomorrow remain elevated to near critical. Few thunderstorms are possible late today for central and west areas along and west of Highway 183, but confidence is low due to lack of moisture. Chances of rain and thunderstorms are higher this weekend, especially Saturday night and Sunday afternoon through the overnight. Storms could be severe late in the day this weekend. Forecast models have been showing a slower track of low pressure that may allow more Gulf moisture to be drawn north. Concerns remain that some drought areas may not see much rain. Rain chances may linger through Tuesday night as additional disturbances lift to the northeast. That was a check of your forecast. 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
19: 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Nebraska also has the top three beef cow counties in the United States. Cherry County tops the list with nearly 166,000 cows, followed by Custer County with 100,000 head, and Holt County with 99,000. 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
21: With Livestock News, I'm Steve White. Drought conditions continue to intensify across Nebraska. The latest drought monitor shows more than 93% of the state now in moderate drought or worse, nearly two-thirds in extreme to exceptional drought. That exceptional drought, D4, jumped to almost 10% statewide, more than doubling from a week ago as dry conditions stress crops and pasture land. And again, we are seeing several wildfires today as these dry conditions persist. Drought can lead to lower surface water levels for grazing. North Dakota State University Extension veterinarian Dr. Jake Galbraith says as water levels fall, sulfate levels rise, which can cause health concerns for cattle.
1: They're in pastures where, you know, most of their water source is going to be out of stock ponds or dugouts. If we see those water sources start to dry up more, we see that concentration of the solutes in there. And if we get into what we call total dissolved solids just on their own, if those levels become too high, we can start to see issues with, you know, not only fancy water refusal, or might have cows and calves drinking a little bit less, but then also if we are getting really high levels of those total dissolved solids, it can have some GI effects. And then, of course, those are going to lead to economic losses.
21: Galbraith explains during the summer, cows may occasionally go a day or two without water because of issues like a failed stock tank pump.
1: If a producer then notices, oh, shoot, the water tank ran dry, and they start it back up again, if those cattle are allowed to just drink as much as they want, we can see them get what's called salt toxicity. The sodium levels, you know, in the brain are going to be elevated, but when they start drinking that water again, the mechanism by which the body will remove that sodium, you know, from the brain and try to balance out those equations again, it's really slow.
21: Again, that is North Dakota State Extension veterinarian Jake Galbraith.
2: 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The business has grown to include over 100 trucks, 200 machines, and a crew just shy of 300 to operate them. Gaina says integrity is at the heart of it all.
22: Really what it comes down to, in our opinion, is just integrity. 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
2: With so many moving parts in the business, Gaina says every team member matters in business success.
22: I can tell you, everybody in our office and our staff, down to every truck driver and operator, are a huge part of why we're able to go do what we do every day.
2: Learn more about Gaina Trucking and Excavating on the Building Nebraska podcast, available on your favorite podcast platform and powered by the Angler Agribusiness Entrepreneurship Program at the University of Nebraska-Lincoln.
23: Good afternoon. Quite the day today. Grain market's disappointed. Nothing came out on more sales to China, I guess. July corn down 13, December down 12. Beans taking a big hit, down 36 on the front and 24 on the back. And the wheat down 18, 17.5, 19.5 on the KCs. Grain market's disappointed. Maybe this afternoon something will come out and send them back to the upside. Still, I'm remaining long-term friendly. Real deciding time frame is going to be at the end of the month on what I think is going to happen into the summer times. Right now, we're long December corn, staying there, gave up a ton of profit today on that. Staying with it at this point in time. We'll see what happens tomorrow. Who knows? These markets anymore, just day to day, you just don't know which way the money's going to flow. Optimistic on these corn yet, staying with that. Over in the cattle market, the cash has just been on fire. However, the futures failed again today. Wouldn't take too much for me to get back on the short side on the future side. We'll see what happens tomorrow. Just keeping the puts on. Hogs, disappointment today, back to the downside. Still think they're going to work higher. Think July hogs had a chance making it to 110 sometime in June, so playing it for that. Just staying long on silver for the long pull. This is Jack at York Commodities. If you have any questions, give me a call, 402-363-1705. Have a great afternoon.
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3: In a recent Kansas case, the defense attempted to exclude testimony of a longtime extension specialist challenging his use of regional data and roadside inspections. But the court allowed the testimony. If an expert relies on established tools such as extension research or USDA data, their methodology is generally considered reliable. Also, judges are increasingly reluctant to gatekeep evidence based on minor methodology quibbles, preferring to weigh the evidence themselves. Unless an expert is fundamentally unqualified, the battle should be fought in the courtroom through vigorous cross-examination, not in pretrial motions. If your expert utilizes state-sanctioned data, they're well-insulated. Contextualize the data, provide a logical basis for your methods, and let the judge weigh the evidence. Agriculture isn't a lab. It's a field-tested experience. The courts are more frequently acknowledging that reality. This has been the Agricultural Law and Tax Report. I'm Roger McOwen.
6: Fishing and Park Entry Day is Saturday at all state parks throughout Nebraska. Joining us for more on some of the events of the day and the weekend is Michaela Clemens, Park Superintendent at Fort Hartsuff and North Loop State Recreation Area. Michaela, why does Free Fishing and Park Entry Day this Saturday just provide a great chance to see what our Nebraska state parks offer to everybody?
7: This is a day that happens every year on the Saturday before Memorial Day weekend. Really what it is it's an annual invitation just to get out and enjoy the day of fishing or at the state parks without having to purchase a fishing permit or a Nebraska vehicle park entry permit. It's a great way to kick off the summer. You get to maybe try something new or you get to explore some beautiful spaces across our state.
6: Now shortly we will talk about the events at Fort Kearney and Fort Hartsuff. Michaela, talk about the varied events that someone can find at a state park maybe near them this Saturday.
7: Absolutely. So we put this invitation out to the public and the Game and Park staff. We want to put our best foot forward. And so we want to show off our parks or get visitors to really enjoy the outdoors. So we're going to see some activities across the state. I know there's some kids' activities happening at places like SRAM. They're going to do kite-making workshops. There's going to be several parks that are hosting fishing derbies. We can find more information and details about specific events at our event calendar. That's at outdoornebraska.gov. And so people can look at what's going on nearby.
6: If you enjoy fishing, Fort Kearney, that's southeast of Kearney, has lots of fun planned from 10 until 2 on Saturday. Michaela, what can someone expect with the Go Fishing Fest? Also a chat with the fisheries biologist.
7: So the Go Fishing Fest is really for everyone, entry level to advanced. You're going to be able to learn about basic fishing, fly fishing, bow fishing, and even kayak fishing. Now, these guys are going to provide rods, reels, baits, so all the supplies are there. You just have to show up. As a fun thing, the outdoor cooking trailer is going to be out there, so there's going to be some fun Dutch oven cooking and some snacks to try. This chat with a fisheries biologist is a new addition this year, and these are experts who are going to do a little more deep dive about fishing local and statewide, so you can ask them all kinds of questions. But really what these people do is they're going to be able to tell you what's good to fish and where. So this is going to be a really fun day at Fort Kearney.
6: Talking right now with Park Superintendent Michaela Clements, learning more about how you could check out Nebraska State Parks with free fishing and park entry day that's coming up on Saturday. Michaela, we turn now to something that's more in your wheelhouse as Park Superintendent at Fort Hartsfield State Park this weekend. On Saturday, what is planned at Fort Hartsfield with a day filled with many historical presentations?
7: Fort Hartsfield is continuing our 150th anniversary of the fort, and we're looking back at 1876, which was really the height of what they call the Great Sioux War. This is going to be things like the Little Bighorn. But there was one battle that took place near the fort that our soldiers were engaged in, and it's called the Battle of the Blowout. So on Saturday, we're going to look at not reenacting the battle, but what happened at the fort. So I've got living history going on. We're going to do some reenactments in the morning with the soldiers going off to battle and then coming back at the end of the day with a soldier who had fallen in that battle. And in the interim, we have a day of speakers. So we've got some fantastic historians and local authors. And we're going to do a lot of really fun education and presentations around that. So it's a full-day event for us out here at Fort Hartsfield.
6: Activities continue Sunday at Fort Hartsfield. Michaela, when should we be there for those events?
7: On Sunday, we're going to focus a little bit more on the fallen soldier. So this was a deadly skirmish for both sides of the conflict. And for the fort, we had a young soldier named Sergeant William Dougherty that died in that battle. So at 11 o'clock, we're going to do a short narration of the battle, and then we're going to do a eulogy for Sergeant Dougherty, along with a funeral procession around the parade ground. And we're going to invite the public to walk in that procession along with the reenactors and just give honors to this fallen soldier even 150 years later.
6: Michaela, before we go, what is an easy way to get to Fort Hartsfield?
7: So if you've never been here, Fort Hartsfield is up in the north central Nebraska. It's located just off Nebraska State Highway 11 at the town of Elyria. So that's between Ord and Burwell.
6: Free fishing and park entry day on Saturday does come with some rules. Michaela, talk about those business as usual things that we need to remember.
7: Absolutely. While there's no fishing permit or park entry permit required on Saturday, all the other fees and regulations are still going to apply. So this can include things like the admission fees for programs like for our event out here at Fort Hartsfield, or things like camping fees at the state recreation areas. Those still apply on Saturday.
6: Michaela, is there anything else you want to add about free fishing and park entry day on Saturday?
7: I just want to say that our state parks and recreation areas, they really showcase many of Nebraska's most incredible natural, historical, and cultural resources. So this is your invitation to get out and explore and enjoy these resources.
6: Thank you for joining us, Michaela. That's Michaela Clements, Park Superintendent at Fort Hartsfield and North Loop State Recreation Area. For more on Free Fishing and Park Entry Day this Saturday, you could check the calendar at OutdoorNebraska.gov. Once again, on the calendar at OutdoorNebraska.gov. Also, check out the Facebook page from the Nebraska Game and Parks Commission. I'm Paul Perkins for KRVN.
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9: It is time for AgriMinute, and it is brought to you today by O'Hanlon Seeds. Dustin is here. Dustin, what do you got today?
10: Alfalfa. We are starting to see quite a bit of alfalfa weevil show up, and some of the larvae and even some cutworms. So I would highly suggest you guys get out there and take a look at your alfalfa. Make sure if you scout that and get it sprayed. I mean, it's amazing with the drought that we've got. Alfalfa prices are moving quickly, and controlling the insects on your alfalfa is significantly cheap, especially this year with the prices of alfalfa and where they're moving. Next week's going to be extremely warm and no rain in sight until maybe the end of the week. So we will want to turn these pivots on and make sure that we keep that seed moist because it's drying out pretty quickly underneath the soil, and we're going to need as much rain or much moisture as we can get to keep this crop growing, especially if the wind's going to blow. And
9: there you go. That is today's AgriMinute.
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13: The major averages ending higher, with the NASDAQ and S&P 500 notching new record closes after President Trump and his Chinese counterpart Xi began a high-stakes U.S.-China summit. The Magnificent Seven big cap tech stocks were mixed. However, shares of NVIDIA rose 4% for a new record high and topped $5.5 trillion in market value, following a report that the U.S. had approved sales of its H200 chips to several Chinese firms. And shares of AI chip developer Cerebras making its Wall Street debut today and finishing up 68% above its initial public offering price at $185 a share. The Dow winners, Goldman Sachs, Cisco, and Caterpillar. The Dow decliners, Boeing, Amazon, and 3M. The Dow up 370 points. The NASDAQ higher by 233. S&P 500 up 57. That's your Fox Business Report. I'm Hillary Barsky, invested in you.
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29: For KRVN News, I'm Alex Hamaki. Two men were arrested this week by the Furnace County Sheriff's Office following a violent assault that occurred.

0: Two men were arrested this week by the Furnace County Sheriff's Office following a violent assault that occurred in Oxford on Sunday, May 10th. The Sheriff's Office became aware of the incident after a 44-year-old victim was transported by private vehicle to Phelps Memorial Hospital in Holdridge for treatment of significant injuries. According to a news release, investigation revealed that two suspects, 22-year-old Blake Waters of Holdridge and 66-year-old David Herrick of Oxford, allegedly confronted the victim near his home in Oxford after a series of threatening messages were sent to the victim and a third party in the days leading up to the assault. The news release stated that Waters tackled the victim and strangled him, dislocating the victim's right shoulder and rendering his right arm immobile. Herrick is alleged to have struck the victim at least twice in the head with a baseball bat, causing the victim to fall to the ground. Both suspects then allegedly continued to punch and kick the victim while he was on the ground. Prior to fleeing the scene, the suspects allegedly removed a 12-gauge shotgun from the victim's vehicle as well. On May 11th, Waters was arrested on charges of third-degree assault and felony assault by strangulation. He was initially booked into the Phelps County Jail. He was then transferred to Furnace County Jail, and he has posted bond and was released. Yesterday, Herrick was arrested at his Oxford residence by the Furnace County Sheriff's Office with assistance from the Nebraska State Patrol. Herrick was charged with second-degree assault and possession of a deadly weapon by a prohibited person. The investigation is ongoing, and anyone with information related to this incident is encouraged to contact the Furnace County Sheriff's Office at 308-268-2245. Republican Governor Jim Pillen and Democrat Lynn Walz have won the nomination for governor in their respective primary races Tuesday night. Walz says that she has spent months traveling the state to talk with Nebraskans about issues that concern them. She made a stop in Lexington Wednesday, where she discussed her campaign and touched on a few of those issues.
1: We hear about people wanting to make sure that their communities are growing, that they have opportunities for new business, that we are retaining young families and students, that we're supporting our school systems and our universities and I love our community colleges and our state colleges, but that's a big concern. They want to make sure that our state, our administration is very supportive of those educational facilities. The other thing that I hear is healthcare, you know, especially in rural areas, people are really concerned that they're not going to have accessible healthcare when they need it.
0: Walz says that the state needs a governor who will listen to them and uphold the will of the people. Finally, in news today, a major priority for corn growers is one step closer to reality. The House of Representatives has passed legislation allowing year-round nationwide sales of E15 fuel. Attention now turns to the Senate and getting the bill to President Trump's desk. And tomorrow in Nebraska, flags, state and federal, will be flying at half staff. More on those stories at KRVN.com. I'm Alex Hamaki.
2: News. I'm John Saucier. President Trump meets with Chinese President Xi Jinping in Beijing today. The president called the relationship between the two countries one of the most consequential in world history as he addressed a state banquet.
3: We had extremely positive and productive conversations and meetings today with the Chinese delegation earlier.
2: Well, President Trump says China's agreed not to send military gear to Iran and that they agree the Strait of Hormuz should be open. The CDC is trying to quell the public's concern about hantavirus. More cases of the deadly respiratory illness are being reported in the U.S. Dr. David Fitter is CDC's director for the Division of Global Migration Health. He says the risk for illness is low for Americans and adds that
4: our top priority is the health and safety of both the passengers who were on the ship and American communities.
2: Three people on that infected ship passed away. 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
6: The importance of cattle to Nebraska's economy runs deeper than in other states. 6.8 million head are raised in the state each year. 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Cherry County tops the list with nearly 166,000 cows, followed by Custer County with 100,000 head, and Holt County with 99,000. 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

0: 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Time now, 3:34 here at the KRVN studios, almost 3:35, where it is currently 76 degrees outside, cloudy with the west wind at around 8, humidity at 41%. Right now it is time for the KRVN Weather Watch presented by Central Valley Irrigation. See the sales team in Holdridge, Lexington, and Kearney, as well as these KRVN Beef Boosters: Haynes Cattle Company, Holyoke, Colorado; Bartels Angus, Riverton; Austin Angus, Mason City; Gardell's Lazy Four Angus, Wilcox; Bear Mountain Angus in Palisade; and Bruning Farms in Bruning. Currently across the listening area, seeing mostly 80s and 70s out there, especially 80s west of Lexington. 82 also in Kearney, 83 in Holdridge, 81 in North Platte. Currently 91 right now in Ogallala in the Panhandle, 83 in Scotts Bluff, 84 over in the east in Lincoln up north, 78 in Valentine and in Ainsworth. In northwest Kansas, St. Francis at 88, north central Kansas, 85 in Smith Center, and 90 degrees right now in northeast Colorado at Ray. Here's a check of your forecast. Central Nebraska today, partly cloudy with highs in the upper 80s, south winds 10 to 15, gusting up to around 30 to 35. Clear tonight with a 20% chance of showers and thunderstorms in the evening. Cooler with lows in the upper 40s. Tomorrow, sunny with highs in the lower 90s, lows in the 50s. Slight chances of showers with northeast winds around 10. Red flag warning continues through this evening at 10 for many areas of central, southwest, northern, and panhandle areas of Nebraska. This includes locations along and north of a line from Burwell to West Point and areas northwest of a line from Broken Bow to North Platte and Curtis. Today through the weekend is summer-like with highs in the mid-80s to low 90s. South wind gust of 30 to 45 diminish from west to east this afternoon. Fire concerns today and tomorrow remain elevated to near critical. Few thunderstorms are possible late today for central and western areas along and west of Highway 183, but confidence is low due to lack of moisture. Chances of rain and thunderstorms are higher this weekend, especially Saturday night and Sunday afternoon through the overnight. Storms could be severe late in the day this weekend. Forecast models have been showing a slower track of low pressure that may allow more Gulf moisture to be drawn north. Concerns remain that some drought areas may not see much rain. Rain chances may linger through Tuesday night as additional disturbances lift northeast. Tuesday is the coolest day with highs in the mid-60s to low 70s. Highs recover to the mid-70s to around 80 on Wednesday. Nebraska statewide forecast today, partly to mostly cloudy with sunny skies in western and eastern areas. Highs in the mid-80s to low 90s. South winds 10 to 25, gust up to around 35 to 45. Partly cloudy skies, then clearing tonight with lows in the mid-40s to upper 50s. For northwest and north central Kansas today, partly cloudy with a slight chance of thunderstorms in the northwest. Highs around 90. Westerly winds 10 to 15 with gusts up to around 30. Partly cloudy tonight with a slight chance of showers and thunderstorms in north central areas. Lows in the lower 50s. Tomorrow mostly sunny with highs in the upper 80s to mid 90s. Mostly clear in the evening with a slight chance of rain and lows in the low to mid 50s. Northeast Colorado today, mostly sunny with highs in the upper 80s, northwest winds 10 to 20, gusting up to around 30, and tonight mostly clear with lows in the mid to upper 40s. That was a check of your forecast. We'll have some music coming up from Waylon Jennings and the Judds here on 880 KRVN.
1: 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It's the Servitech Crop Progress Report every Monday at 3:18 and 4:19 on 880 KRVN.
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1: Good afternoon. I'm Carla Whittington joining you here on the Rural Radio Network. It's time now for a look at the local cash grain bids for Thursday, May 14th. Starting with Ag Valley Co-op Edison, corn 412, beans 1082, wheat 630. Eustis corn 412, beans 1072, wheat 620. North Platte corn 422, beans 1077, wheat is at 625. Kappa Ethanol in Minden, corn is at 437. Kappa Grain in Elm Creek, corn 422, beans 1122. Taking a look at Country Partners Gothenburg, corn 423, beans 1107, wheat 620. Farnham corn 413, beans 1092, wheat 620. Nebraska corn processing in Cambridge, corn is at 433, and CHS Loomis corn 417, beans 1112. 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

There's Waylon Jennings, rainy day woman here on 880 KRVN. Well, Husker baseball taking on Minnesota right about now. That game can be heard on Cami Country. Top of the fifth at the moment. The Golden Gophers are up 2-1 over the Huskers right now. Again, that game can be heard on Cami Country. And another reminder that later on tonight over on Cami, we'll have Class B boys state soccer between Lexington and Bennington with pregame at 7:20. 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Here on 8-

0: From 1966, peaked at number 3 on the charts in U.S., that was Merle Haggard, The Bottle Let Me Down, here on 880 KRVN. 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
0: All right, time now is almost 3:52 here at the KRVN studios. It is time for Monogram Money. We're going to give this wheel a spin, and then you'll have the chance to call us within 2 minutes after these three letters are spun. The jackpot right now is $79.20. Again, that number to call is 844-880-0880. Those initials have to match your legal name. And we'll give this thing a try today and see if we can't give away some money here on Monogram Money today on a Thursday. All right. The first letter of the day is going to be a V. That is a V for Victor or Victoria. Maybe a V for Vern or Virginia. Or perhaps Vincent. There you go. Maybe Vivian. All right, that is the first letter of the day here on Monogram Money. 844-880-0880 is the number to call. Second letter of the day is going to be a P. That is a P for Peter, a P for Patrick, or a P for Pauline, Philip, Penny, or Pamela. So we got a V for Victoria and a P for Pamela. All right, that last letter of the day. $79.20 up for grabs. Last letter. Oh, it's really spinning there. All right. That last letter is going to be a T. That is a T for Theodore, a T for Thorell or Thompson, perhaps, or maybe Tucker. So we got a V for Victoria, a P for Pauline, and a T for Tucker. If those letters match your legal name, you have 2 minutes to call us at 844-880-0880 for the chance to win $79.20. Again, those letters are V for Victoria, a P for Pauline, and a T for Tucker. 2 minutes starting now. Good luck.
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0: No winner today on Monogram Money. The letters spun today were V for Victoria, P for Pauline, and T for Tucker. But nobody did call in within the 2 minutes. So the jackpot goes up to $88 coming up tomorrow morning with Scott Foster. So be sure to listen in between 9:10 and 9:20 tomorrow morning for your chance to win $88. That was Monogram Money. Again, the letters spun were V for Victoria, P for Pauline, and T for Tucker. Nobody did call in, so you have the chance to win $88 tomorrow morning with Scott Foster here on 880KRVM between 9:10 and 9:20. 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
7: In round one of the PGA Championship, we've got a four-way tie for the lead right now at 3-under between Aldrich Potgieter of South Africa, Steven Yeager of Germany, Minwoo Lee of Australia, and Ryo Hisatsune of Japan, all shooting 3-under 67s. Rory McIlroy shot a 4-over 74 and is 7 shots off the lead. Baseball, the Seattle Mariners place catcher Cal Raleigh on the 10-day injured list with a right oblique strain. On the field right now, Seattle's got a 3-0 lead at Houston at the bottom of the third inning on a 3-run home run by Luke Rayleigh, his 10th of the season. The Pirates up 7-2 over the Colorado Rockies going to the bottom of the 8th inning. It's Cincinnati 14, the Washington Nationals 1 in the bottom of the 8th inning. Cincinnati getting 2 home runs by J.J. Bleday. He now has 6 home runs on the season.
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10: The University of Nebraska Medical Center and University of Nebraska Kearney today formally celebrated the opening of the Douglas A. Christensen Rural Health Education Complex in Kearney, the largest rural health care teaching facility in the country, and reaffirmed the university's commitment to strengthening Nebraska's health care workforce. The $115 million complex expands UNMC's academic programs in Kearney and includes the new $95 million three-story, 110,000-square-foot Health Science Education Center 2, which opened in January, along with the original Health Science Education Center 1 that opened in 2015. Nebraska President Jeffrey Gold said, quote, "This is a historic day for the University of Nebraska system and the state of Nebraska. The newly opened Health Science Education Center 2 will significantly improve the healthcare workforce for our state," end quote. The CDC continues monitoring 16 Americans who were exposed to hantavirus aboard a cruise last week. They're now quarantining at a biocontainment facility at the University of Nebraska Medical Center. The patients were offered an opportunity to return home, but that would include state and local officials assisting to keep track of their condition. Dr. David Fitter, incident manager for the CDC's hantavirus response, in a phone call with reporters, says staff are recommending the patients stay in Nebraska.
11: We're working really closely with all contacts to ensure that they understand what is expected for them to appropriately monitor themselves. But we also want to make sure that they have the right information so that they can understand the situation as best as possible.
10: Officials say the threat to the public is low. Three people died of the disease on board the MV Hondius, which will be disinfected in the Netherlands. Two other Americans are quarantining at Georgia's Emory University. Governor Jim Pillen has ordered all U.S. and Nebraska state flags to be flown at half-staff on Friday, May 15th, in observance of Peace Officers Memorial Day. The directive follows a national proclamation issued by President Trump. Flags should be flown at half-staff beginning at sunrise tomorrow and returned to full-staff at sunset. Reporting for KRVN News, I'm John Willis.
2: 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And K253 CS Grand Island.
12: Give and take in China. I'm Lisa Brady, Fox News. After a summit with President Xi, President Trump says the Chinese leader offered to help when it comes to Iran and denied sending weapons to Iran, telling Fox's Sean Hannity.
13: He said that strongly, but at the same time he said, you know, they buy a lot of their oil there and they'd like to keep doing that. He'd like to see Hormuz Strait opened.
12: That interview airs at 9 Eastern tonight. A Chinese statement after the closed-door meeting called Taiwan the most important issue with the U.S., warning of possible conflict if it's not handled properly. Secretary of State Rubio says there would be global repercussions if China tried to take the self-governing island by force. A number of key U.S. business leaders attending the state banquet in Beijing earlier today, with the two presidents also discussing opening up China and economic cooperation. A man nearly executed multiple times in Oklahoma gets a green light to get out on bond.
14: An Oklahoma judge grants former death row prisoner Richard Glossop a $500,000 bond while awaiting retrial over a 1997 killing that brought him within hours of execution three separate times. The ruling could free the 63-year-old for the first time in nearly 30 years. Last year, the Supreme Court overturned his conviction amid longstanding innocence claims supported by Kim Kardashian and others and highlighted in the 2017 documentary Killing Richard Glossop.
12: Fox's Carmen Roberts. Prosecutors say Glossop's former boss was killed in a murder-for-hire scheme. If he's freed on bond, he will have restrictions, including an electronic monitor. A man accused of opening fire on a Massachusetts street pleads not guilty. Tyler Brown appearing in court from a hospital bed. Prosecutors say at least 70 rounds were fired in Cambridge Monday, wounding two people. He's facing multiple charges. The judge also hearing he has a long criminal history and mental health issues, ordering him to remain in custody for now. 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
12: While the president's in China, Vice President J.D. Vance spends a second day on the road, focusing on a federal fraud crackdown, especially in Medicaid services. His latest stop? Maine.
16: Vice President Vance spoke with supporters gathered in Bangor to highlight what he said is growing fraud allowed by state officials. Vance alleged Maine is much like other states the administration has targeted, California and Minnesota, when it comes to waste and fraud.
17: What you have in Maine is a festering problem, where people have been taken advantage of and they've been stolen from, and your government hasn't done anything about it.
16: Vance put much of the blame on current Democratic Governor Janet Mills while asking residents to support her GOP predecessor, Paul LePage, in his run for Congress during the Maine primary, June 9th. Gernal Scott, Fox News.
12: Early voting already underway in Maine. The crash of a small medical plane in New Mexico, sparking a wildfire in surrounding forest. All four people on the plane were killed, medical personnel and the flight crew. It's under investigation. A singer's estate settles a wrongful death lawsuit.
18: Aaron Carter's family and a Los Angeles psychiatry clinic that prescribed the late singer Xanax have reached a settlement in Carter's wrongful death lawsuit. According to documents obtained by Billboard, Amen Clinics will pay a confidential sum as a full and final resolution of the allegations against both the clinic and one of its psychiatrists. The settlement's value is reportedly within the ballpark of the damages Carter's family sought, less than $325,000. In the filing, attorneys maintain the clinic followed all standards of care and that the artist's death was caused not by Xanax, but by the inhalation of difluoroethane, known as Candair. Michelle Polito, Fox News.
12: The Dow gets back over 50,000, up 370 points, but short of a record. However, new highs for the S&P and the NASDAQ. I'm Lisa Brady, Fox News.
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0: Time now is 4:07 here at the KRVN studios, where it is currently 80 degrees right now, south wind at around 14, 38% humidity. Across the listening area, seeing mostly 80s out there, although there are some 90s popping up, including a 91 in Grant and 90 in Ogallala. Seeing 85 in Grand Island, 84 in Lincoln, 80 in Ainsworth, 77 in Valentine, in the Panhandle, 84 in Scotts Bluff. In Northwest Kansas, 90 in St. Francis, North Central Kansas, Phillipsburg at 88. And right now, Ray is at 86 in Northeast Colorado. It is time for the KRVN Weather Watch. I'm Christian Schwartz here, filling in for Paul Perkins. 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Central Nebraska forecast today, partly cloudy with highs in the upper 80s. South winds 10 to 15 with gusts up to around 30 to 35. Clear tonight with a 20% chance of showers and thunderstorms in the evening. Cooler with lows in the upper 40s. Red flag warning continues through this evening at 10 for many areas of central, southwest, northern, and panhandle areas of Nebraska. This includes locations along and north of a line from Burwell to West Point and areas northwest of a line from Broken Bow to North Platte and in Curtis. Right now, a severe thunderstorm warning is in effect until 3:30 p.m. Mountain Time for central Yuma County in northeast Colorado. At 3 p.m. Mountain Time, severe thunderstorm was located 6 miles southwest of Eckley, moving east at 25 miles an hour, 70 mile per hour wind gust, penny size hail possible with that storm. Right now in Nebraska, partly cloudy skies today to mostly cloudy with sunny skies in western and eastern areas. Highs in the mid-80s to low 90s. South winds 10 to 25, gusts up to 35 to 45. Partly cloudy skies then clearing tonight with lows in the mid-40s to upper 50s. For northwest and north central Kansas today, partly cloudy with a slight chance of thunderstorms in the northwest. Highs around 90. Westerly winds 10 to 15 with gusts up to around 30. Partly cloudy tonight with a slight chance of showers and thunderstorms in north central areas. Lows in the lower 50s. And that was a look at your forecast. 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
22: 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Cherry County tops the list with nearly 166,000 cows, followed by Custer County with 100,000 head and Holt County with 99,000. 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
1: As we celebrate Beef Month, did you know Nebraska has the top three beef cow counties in the United States? Cherry County takes the number one spot with 166,000 cows. Custer County is number two with 100,000, and Holt County comes in at number three with 99,000 cows. In Nebraska, cows outnumber people more than 3-1. 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

That's Kenny Rogers' Love Will Turn You Around. That song released in 1982. Also the theme song to his 1982 film, Six Pack. And we're going to stick with the love theme here on 880KRVN as we go back to 1990 for this hit from the Judds, Love Can Build a Bridge, here on 880.

0: And there's Garth Brooks, "Ain't Going Down Till the Sun Comes Up," here on 880 KRVN. Well, the National Weather Service in Goodland has issued a severe thunderstorm warning for southwestern Dundee County in Nebraska, northwestern Cheyenne County in Kansas, and east central Yuma County in Colorado. That's in effect until 4 p.m. Mountain Time. At 3:20 p.m. Mountain Time, a severe thunderstorm was located 5 miles southwest of Ray, moving east at 30 miles per hour. 70 mile per hour wind gusts and quarter size hail possible with this radar-indicated storm. A severe thunderstorm warning is still in effect until 3:30 p.m. Mountain Time for central Yuma County for 70-mile-per-hour wind gust and quarter-size hail. So stay tuned to KRVN. We'll keep you updated as these storms develop.
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2: 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But then there are situations where buyers start asking the tougher questions. Maybe the property has a CRP contract. Maybe there are wetland restrictions. Sometimes we need to look at what we need to do to keep value of the farm ground up. That doesn't mean that conservation hurts value, but the details matter. The contract matters. The flexibility matters. Two farms can be with the same acres but have different values, depending on how those conservation practices impact future operations. 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
0: Time now for your Ag Weather Outlook. Filling in for Paul Perkins, I'm Christian Schwartz. Recent drought-reducing rainfall across the southern U.S., drought growth in the north, and a big system with widespread precipitation next week are the weather factors driving the markets on Thursday. Showers expected for the Midwest with heavy rain next week. A front will be active as it moves into the Midwest and settles Thursday through Saturday, producing batches of showers and thunderstorms. A system will form along that front and push through the region Sunday through Tuesday. Showers may linger longer through the region next week as well, producing plenty of rainfall for much of the region. While plenty of field work has been done this week, the slow-moving system will likely cause some delays, but continue to support good soil moisture for most areas. Spotty showers in central and southern plains will increase this weekend. A front will move into the central and southern plains on Thursday with spotty thunderstorms, but will stall out and produce more for Friday and Saturday as well. A system moving to the north this weekend will get more widespread showers and thunderstorms to form as its cold front slowly pushes through the region next week. Some heavier precipitation will be possible in Nebraska, which would ease drought, and showers will be possible through all areas of the region, beneficial for increasing soil moisture.

0: air will flow in behind the cold front, and there may be yet another risk of frost, though that will be tough to accomplish. Temperatures have been higher in the northern plains this week, allowing for lots of field work to be completed. A system moving into the Canadian prairies produced some thunderstorms in the west on Wednesday and continues eastward with showers on Thursday, though they look rather spotty. Another system moving through on Sunday and Monday will bring more widespread precipitation, halting field work. Temperatures behind its cold front will be significantly cold for several days next week, resulting in some frosts and freezes, especially near the border. Soil moisture in the Delta is much improved from a couple of weeks ago, but rainfall deficits are still large across much of the region. Drier weather continues through the weekend, but a front moving in this weekend and slowly moving through next week should bring through several rounds of good rainfall that should continue to increase moisture and relieve drought. Wheat planting should increase throughout the month across southern Brazil, and moisture for establishment will depend on fronts moving up from Argentina. Another front is forecast to bring some rain to the south this weekend and may get a few showers into central areas as well. Any rainfall northward will be beneficial, but most of the Safrinha corn areas have already gone a month without rain and will need a lot of rain to make a difference. Only the far south has a chance at heavier rainfall. That check of your ag weather brought to you by DTN. I'm Christian Schwartz filling in for Paul Perkins on 880 KRVN.
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3: 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Major U.S. equity markets continue to rally, helped by enthusiasm over AI-related stocks and solid consumer spending data. The Dow Jones Industrial Average Index pushed back above the 50,000 marker it hit back in February, while the NASDAQ and S&P 500 Index both hit record highs today, underpinned by strong performance in the technology sector. This upbeat sentiment helped push the market capitalization of NVIDIA to near $6 trillion. In other markets, oil was broadly flat over the day at $102 per barrel as investors continued to watch for further signs of progress in unlocking the important energy supply route through the Strait of Hormuz. Bonds rallied at the start of the session, but sold off as the day progressed, particularly at the short end with a two-year yield rising above 4% for the first time in more than a year. Finally, the dollar appreciated against a trade-weighted basket of currencies, and gold prices were a touch softer. U.S. equities closed higher today. The Dow Jones Industrial Average closed up 370 points at 50,063. The NASDAQ Composite Index closed up 233 points at 26,635. The S&P 500 closed at 57 points at 7,501. And in the bond market, 10-year treasury yields are trading at 4.48%. In commodity markets, the spot price of gold was down $43.80 at $4,662.90. And the price of crude oil was up 82 cents at $101.80. In stocks of local interest, Beck and Dickinson up 0.29 at 144.47. Berkshire B down 1.46 at 44.06. Deere & Company down 6.01 at 474.64. Union Pacific at 4.69 at 269.34. Johnson & Johnson at 0.38 at 230.80. 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Procter & Gamble up 0.47 at 142.71. Tyson Foods down 0.23 at 66.66. Wells Fargo up 0.26 at 73.79. Verizon down 0.15 at 47.06. Buckle Incorporated at 0.79 at 49.25. 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

0: 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If you'd like additional information, please contact our branch office at 308-784-2900. 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
5: 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President Trump is in Beijing for a summit with Chinese leader Xi Jinping. The two nations represent the world's two largest economies. Trade is a key focus of talks. Fox's Peter Ducey.
6: We know what President Trump wants, for the Chinese to open China up for American businesses. Xi wants the U.S. just to get out of the way if he decides to move on Taiwan.
5: Beijing recognizes the island as its territory. The U.S. recognizes Taiwan as independent. Democrats critical of President Trump, accusing him of not doing enough to stand up to the Chinese leader.
7: Just hours in, and Xi Jinping has already threatened to, quote, collide or even clash, unquote, with the United States if we continue our support for Taiwan.
5: And Senate Minority Leader Chuck Schumer, America is listening to Fox News.
8: 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Christian Schwartz here, filling in for Paul Perkins. It is time for the KRVN Weather Watch, presented by the Housing Authority of Lexington. A severe thunderstorm warning remains in effect until 4 p.m. Mountain Time for southwestern Dunny County in Nebraska, northwestern Cheyenne County in Kansas, and east central Yuma County in Colorado. At 3:31 p.m. Mountain Time, a severe thunderstorm was located 4 miles south of Ray, moving east at 30 miles per hour. 70 mile per hour wind gusts, quarter size hail possible with this storm. Right now, we're checking to the forecast here in central Nebraska. Today, partly cloudy with highs in the upper 80s. South winds 10 to 15, gusting up to around 30 to 35. Clear tonight with a 20% chance of showers and thunderstorms in the evening. Cooler with lows in the upper 40s. Tomorrow, sunny with the highs in the lower 90s. Lows in the 50s, slight chances of showers with northeast winds around 10. Red flag warning continues through this evening at 10 for many areas of central, southwest, northern, and panhandle areas of Nebraska. This includes locations along and north of a line from Burwell to West Point and areas northwest of a line from Broken Bow to North Platte and Curtis. Today through the weekend is summer-like with highs in the mid-80s to low 90s. South wind gusts of 30 to 45 diminish from west to east this afternoon. The fire concerns today and tomorrow remain elevated to near critical. A few thunderstorms are possible late today for central and western areas and west of Highway 183, but confidence is low due to lack of moisture. Chances of rain and thunderstorms are higher this weekend, especially Saturday night and Sunday afternoon through the overnight. Storms could be severe late in the day this weekend. Forecast models have been showing a slower track of low pressure that may allow for more Gulf moisture to be drawn north. Concerns remain that some drought areas may not see much rain. Rain chances may linger through Tuesday night as additional disturbances lift northeast. Tuesday is the coolest day with highs in the mid-60s to low 70s. Highs will recover to the mid-70s to around 80 on Wednesday. Forecast for Nebraska today, partly cloudy to mostly cloudy with sunny skies in western and eastern areas. Highs in the mid-80s to low 90s. Some chances for rain and thunderstorms. South winds 10 to 25, gust up to 35 to 45. Partly cloudy skies, then clearing tonight with lows in the mid-40s to upper 50s. Tomorrow, mostly sunny with highs in the mid-80s to mid-90s. Slight chances of showers and thunderstorms in the afternoon for central areas. Chances of showers and thunderstorms in the evening for eastern areas. Winds between 10 and 20 with gust up to 30 possible in the Panhandle. Lows in the upper 40s to upper 50s. For northwest and north central Kansas today, partly cloudy with a slight chance of thunderstorms in the northwest. Highs around 90. Westerly winds 10 to 15, gusting up to around 30. Partly cloudy tonight with a slight chance of showers and thunderstorms in north central areas. Lows in the lower 50s. Tomorrow, mostly sunny with highs in the upper 80s to mid 90s. Mostly clear in the evening with a slight chance of rain. Lows in the low to mid 50s. And for northeast Colorado today, mostly sunny. Highs in the upper 80s. Chances of rain and thunderstorms. Northwest winds 10 to 20 with gusts up to 30. Tonight mostly clear, lows in the mid to upper 40s. Tomorrow mostly sunny with highs in the mid to upper 80s. And tomorrow night partly cloudy with lows near 50. That was your Weather Watch presented by the Housing Authority of Lexington. KRVN's Auction Time is up next.
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12: This Friday, Fort Pierre Livestock, 1,700 or more of these high-quality pairs, as well as spring and fall calf and bred cattle. Sale includes over 700 first-calf heifer pair. Big runaway up 7 in the morning. Get on pairs and bred cattle, 1 o'clock Central, 12 noon Mountain Time. In the pairs, Spring Valley Colony, 80 head of these big, black, fancy Angus heifer pair. Weeks with 136 black heifer pair. Pop'em with 100 head of first cross black baldy heifer pair with AI'd calves. Labrier, 100 head of black heifer pair. Stewart, 100 head of black heifer pair. Juleson, 30 home-raised Angus heifer pair. Booth, 40 head of black heifer pair. Christensen, 20 head of home-raised black baldy heifer pair. Solberg, 20 home-raised red Angus heifer pair. Mick, complete dispersion, 100 home-raised purebred Angus pairs from heifer to 8. Merdanian with 30 head of home-raised black and baldy and red heifer to broken mouth pair. Williams, 40 head of black and baldy broken mouth pair. Juleson, 25 home-raised Angus solid to broken. Stoschard, 30 red Angus broken mouth pair. Olson, 40 head of black solid to broken. Box L Ranch, 55 black solid to broken. Lensgrave, 40 head of home-raised black and baldy solid to broken, plus lots more pairs. pairs onto the spring, summer, and fall Cavan bred cattle. Bolton Cavan dispersion 50. Black and Baldy and red cows from 3 to broken Cavan June 1st. BC cattle fall dispersion 40. Registered red Angus cows from heifer to 8. Plus another 2 to 300 of these young, solid, and broken mouth cows that calf spring, summer, or fall. Again, 1,700 or more of these high quality pairs, as well as spring and summer and fall Cavan bred cattle. Sale includes 700 head of first calf heifer pair. Way up at 7, pairs and bred cattle. 1 o'clock Central, 12 noon Mountain Time. That's all this Friday. Fort Pierre Livestock.
13: I get $2,340 to your
14: 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We have video first calf heifer pairs come from Kyle and McKenzie Goobles. 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Bred fall cows live at the barn from Jim Opel. Fall calves coming from Barker and Riddle Ranch, Craig Hollenbeck, Jay Barkay Land and Livestock, Ben and Jerry Bruha, Wayne and Thane Rodocker, Adam and Brady Martin, Ryan Rasmussen. 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
8: 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And now, as we're getting ready to round out this 4 o'clock hour, we're going to get back to some tunes for you. 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

0: And that's Tracy Lawrence. 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Well, a severe thunderstorm warning remains in effect for southwestern Dundee County in Nebraska, northwestern Cheyenne County in Kansas, and east central Yuma County in Colorado. Again, that's in effect until 4 p.m. Mountain Time, 5 p.m. Central. At 3:50 p.m. Mountain Time, a severe thunderstorm was located 4 miles southwest of Hagler, moving east at 30 miles per hour, 60 mile per hour wind gust, quarter size hail possible, with this radar-indicated storm. Locations impacted include Ray, Hagler, Beecher Island, and Vernon. This also includes Highway 385 between mile markers 229 and 241. So again, severe thunderstorm warning in effect until 4 p.m. Mountain Time, 5 p.m. Central, for southwestern Dundee County in Nebraska, northwestern Cheyenne County in Kansas, and east central Yuma County in Colorado. Your Fox Sports checkup is up next, and then we'll have a look at your news as we turn the hour here on 880 KRVN.
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4: We have a nice six-way tie for the lead right now in round one of the PGA Championship at 3-under par between Aldrich Potgieter of South Africa, Steven Yeager of Germany, Australia's Minwoo Lee, Ryo Hisatsune of Japan, and Americans Akshay Bhutia and Alex Smalley. Rory McIlroy shot a 4-over-74, 7 shots off the lead today. In Major League Baseball, the Seattle Mariners placed catcher Cal Raleigh on the 10-day injured list with a right oblique strain. Earlier, the New York Mets hit 5 home runs in a 9-4 victory over the Tigers to sweep their 3-game series. Detroit has lost 8 of its last 9. The Cincinnati Reds over the Washington Nationals 15-1. Cincy's J.J. Bleda, 2 home runs, 6 RBI.
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7: Sergeant Woman has been charged with sexually abusing a minor at the Youth Rehabilitation and Treatment Center in Kearney. NTV News is reporting that Tara Ross, age 23, is charged in Buffalo County Court with second-degree sexual abuse of a protected individual. An arrest affidavit in the case has been sealed, but a complaint outlining the charges says between January 27th and April 20th, Ross sexually abused a then 17-year-old at the Kearney YRTC. Her next court date is set for 9 a.m. on June 3rd. Katrina Fuchs, age 45, of Anselmo, is also charged with second-degree sexual assault of a protected individual. An arrest affidavit detailing the case has also been sealed. However, a complaint outlining the charge said on October 1st of 2025, Fuchs allegedly sexually abused a then 17-year-old at a listed address, which is that of the YRTC facility. Court records appear to indicate the victim was the same in both cases based on the initials and birth date listed in the complaints. Republican Governor Jim Pillen and Democrat Lynn Walz won the nomination for governor in their respective primary races on Tuesday night. Walz says she's spent months traveling the state to talk with Nebraskans about issues that concern them. She made a stop in Lexington on Wednesday where she discussed her campaign and touched on a few of those issues.
8: We hear about people wanting to make sure that their communities are growing, that they have opportunities for new business, that we are retaining young families and students, that we're supporting our school systems and our universities and I love our community colleges and our state colleges, but that's a big concern. They want to make sure that our state, our administration, is very supportive of those educational facilities. The other thing that I hear is healthcare. You know, especially in rural areas, people are really concerned that they're not going to have accessible healthcare when they need it.
7: Reporting for KRVN News, I'm John Willis.
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9: Offering help with Iran. I'm Lisa Lacerra, Fox News. After meeting with China's President Xi Jinping, President Trump told Fox's Hannity she offered assistance and denied helping Iran with weapons.
10: He joked. He said, you know, it's sort of if they stopped it, then you stop them. But they'd like to see it opened. But they actually closed it.
9: China gets a lot of oil from the Strait of Hormuz. Iran closed the strait after the U.S. launched Operation Epic Fury. The U.S. then blockaded Iranian ports. The entire interview airs tonight at 9 p.m. Eastern. China's official news agency put out a statement saying Taiwan is the biggest issue between the two countries, and there could be confrontations if it's not handled properly. CIA Director John Ratcliffe has met with his counterparts in Havana. The Cuban government said in a statement that the meeting served as a platform for Cuba to present evidence that the nation poses no threat to U.S. national security. So far, no comment from the State Department. And the U.S. will give Cuba $100 million in humanitarian aid. The Office of the Director of National Intelligence disputes reports that it was raided by the CIA.
11: A spokeswoman for the DNI's office called the account, citing allegations by Florida GOP Congresswoman Ana Paulina Luna, false. Luna has claimed files on the Kennedy assassination and a CIA experimentation project, MKUltra, that studied behavior modification were taken. MKUltra is a matter Congresswoman Luna, as chair of the House Oversight Task Force on Declassifying Federal Secrets, said she would like to hold a hearing about. Spokeswoman Olivia Coleman, in her one-line post on X, said the CIA did not raid the DNI's office.
9: Fox's Grinnell Scott. The Supreme Court preserving access to the widely used abortion pill mifepristone at pharmacies or through the mail without a doctor visit while a lawsuit plays out. America's listening to Fox News.
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9: Senators agree they won't get paid during future government shutdowns.
13: Senators unanimously passed a resolution to have their salaries withheld during shutdowns. It directs the Secretary of the Senate to withhold pay whenever a government shutdown affects one or more federal agencies. Too long shutdowns in less than a year put financial strain on those federal employees working without pay. Like those employees, senators would get back pay when the shutdown's over and the checks restart. Louisiana Republican John Kennedy sponsored the bill. It takes effect November 4th, the day after the midterms. The 27th Amendment to the Constitution, proposed in 1789 and ratified in 1992, prohibits any law that changes congressional salaries until after the next election. Chris Foster, Fox News.
9: The resolution does not apply to the House, which would have to pass its own bill. Members of Congress are paid a base salary of $174,000 a year. An Oklahoma judge has allowed Richard Glossop, who was nearly executed three times, to be released on bond while awaiting a retrial for the 1997 killing of his former boss. The Supreme Court ruled last year prosecutors' decision to allow a key witness to give testimony they knew to be false violated Glossop's right to a fair trial. He has to pay 10% of his $500,000 bond and is not allowed to have contact with any witnesses in the case. Ahead of America's 250th birthday, a new report shows America is showing its age with notable weaknesses in areas of national well-being.
14: The U.S. placed 18th overall in U.S. News and World Report's new rankings of the best countries. While we're first place when it comes to culture and tourism and second best for economic development, challenges related to public health outcomes, social cohesion, and public safety in particular pulled down the country's overall standing. We drop all the way to 33rd place for health, 29th for infrastructure, and 41st for civic health. The best country overall was determined to be Switzerland, followed by Denmark and Sweden. Angola came in dead last.
9: Fox's Gianna Gelosi. I'm Lee Silasera. This is Fox News.
0: 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I'm Christian Schwartz here, filling in for Paul Perkins. It's time for the KRVN Weather Watch. A severe thunderstorm warning is in effect for southeastern Dundee County in Nebraska and Cheyenne County in northwestern Kansas until 5 p.m. Mountain Time or 6 p.m. Central Time. At 3:54 p.m. Mountain Time, severe thunderstorm was located 5 miles south of Hagler, moving east at 30 miles per hour. 60-mile-per-hour wind gusts and quarter-size hail possible with this radar-indicated storm. Again, a severe thunderstorm warning in effect for Cheyenne County in Kansas and southeastern Dundee County in Nebraska, again, until 5 p.m. Mountain Time and 6 p.m. Central Time. Taking a look at the forecast for central Nebraska today, partly cloudy with highs in the upper 80s, south winds 10 to 15 with gusts up to around 30 to 35, clear tonight with a 20% chance of showers and thunderstorms in the evening, cooler with lows in the upper 40s, tomorrow sunny with highs in the lower 90s, lows in the 50s, slight chances of showers with northeast winds around 10. Red flag warning continues through this evening at 10 for many areas of central, southwest, northern, and panhandle areas of Nebraska. This includes locations along and north of a line from Burwell to West Point, areas and areas northwest of the line from Broken Bow to North Platte and Curtis. Any fire that starts could spread rapidly due to south wind gusts of 40 to 45, low humidity, and temperatures near 90. Today through the weekend is summer-like with highs in the mid-80s to low 90s. South wind gusts of 30 to 45 diminish from east to west this afternoon. Fire concerns today and tomorrow remain elevated to near critical. Few thunderstorms are possible late today for central and western areas. Chances of rain and thunderstorms are higher this weekend, especially Saturday night and Sunday afternoon through the overnight. Storms could be severe late in the day this weekend. Forecast models have been showing a slower track of low pressure that may allow more Gulf moisture to be drawn north. Concerns remain that some drought areas may not see much rain. Rain chances may linger through Tuesday night as additional disturbances lift northeast. Tuesday is the coolest day with highs in the mid-60s to low 70s. Highs will recover to the mid-70s to around 80 on Wednesday. Nebraska statewide forecast today, partly to mostly cloudy with sunny skies in western and eastern areas. Highs in the mid-80s to low 90s. South winds 10 to 25 with gusts up to 35 to 45. Partly cloudy skies, then clearing tonight with lows in the mid-40s to upper 50s. Tomorrow, mostly sunny with highs in the mid-80s to mid-90s. Slight chances of showers and thunderstorms in the afternoon in central areas. Chances of showers and thunderstorms in the evening for eastern areas. Winds between 10 and 20 with gusts up to 30 possible in the panhandle. Lows in the upper 40s to upper 50s. For northwest and north central Kansas today, partly cloudy with a slight chance of thunderstorms in the northwest, highs around 90. Westerly winds 10 to 15 with gusts up to around 30. Partly cloudy tonight with a slight chance of showers and thunderstorms in north central areas, lows in the lower 50s. Tomorrow mostly sunny with highs in the upper 80s to mid 90s. Mostly clear in the evening with a slight chance of rain, lows in the low to mid 50s. And for northeast Colorado today, mostly sunny with highs in the upper 80s. Northwest winds 10 to 20 with gusts up to 30. Tonight, mostly clear with lows in the mid to upper 40s. Tomorrow, mostly sunny with highs in the mid to upper 80s. And tomorrow night, partly cloudy with lows near 50. Again, a severe thunderstorm warning is in effect for southeastern Dundee County in Nebraska and Cheyenne County in Kansas until 5 p.m. Mountain Time or 6 p.m. Central Time. That was a check of your forecast. KRVN this evening is on the way.
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0: And welcoming you into KRVN this evening here on your Thursday. Today is May 14th. If today is your birthday, happy birthday to you. You're sharing it with these celebrities. Country star Dustin Lynch is 41 years old today. Director of the movies Forrest Gump, Castaway, and Back to the Future, Robert Zemeckis, is 74 years old today. And the creator of the Star Wars and Indiana Jones franchises, George Lucas, is 82 years old today. On this date, all the way back in 1607, Jamestown settlers arrived to establish the first permanent English settlement. And on this date, in 1897, The Stars and Stripes Forever by John Philip Sousa was performed for the first time at a ceremony where a statue of George Washington was unveiled. For that reason, today is the Stars and Stripes Forever Day. And you might want to get down on the dance floor like a fowl, because today is also Dance Like a Chicken Day. So hope that you're having a great May 14th, wherever that you happen to be. Your news is up next from Alex Hammocky here on 880 KRVN.
17: For KRVN News, I'm Alex Hammocky. Republican Jim Pillen and Democrat Lynn Walz both declared victory early Tuesday evening in their quest for the primary for Nebraska governor. Pillen, the incumbent governor, he issued a statement a little more than 10 minutes after polls closed across the state. 30 minutes later, Walz declared victory in the Democratic primary. Both candidates are deeply concerned about the closing of the Tyson plant in Lexington, and both have pledged to do whatever possible to work towards helping displaced workers. Walz made a stop in Lexington yesterday. She discussed her campaign and touched... She touched on what needs to be a key issue in seeking another employer to replace Tyson.
8: Yeah, I think it's really important that when we are talking to businesses who want to come to our state, that they understand completely that they will be part of that community, that they're responsible to help us grow our communities. And, you know, we need to really look at our incentive packages, our economic development incentive packages, and make sure that we have good guidelines and guardrails in place, so we don't have companies just up and leaving without any warning.
17: Walz has yet to announce a running mate. She said she will continue her tours to the state immediately. She had other planned stops yesterday in Gothenburg and McCook. Two men were arrested this week by the Furnace County Sheriff's Office following a violent assault that occurred in Oxford on Sunday. The Furnace County Sheriff's Office became aware of the incident after a 44-year-old victim was transported by private vehicle to Phelps Memorial Hospital in Holdridge for treatment of significant injuries. According to a news release, investigators revealed that two suspects, 22-year-old Blake P. Waters of Holdridge and 66-year-old David R. Herrick of Oxford, allegedly confronted the victim near his home in Oxford after a series of threatening messages were sent to the victim and a third party in the days leading up to the assault. The news release stated Waters tackled the victim and strangled him, dislocating the victim's right shoulder and rendering his right arm immobile. Herrick is alleged to have struck the victim at least twice in the head with a baseball bat, causing the victim to fall to the ground. Both suspects then allegedly continued to punch and kick the victim while he was on the ground, and prior to fleeing the scene, the suspects allegedly removed a 12-gauge shotgun from the victim's vehicle. On May 11th, on Monday, Waters was arrested for third-degree assault and felony assault by strangulation. Yesterday, Herrick was arrested at his Oxford residence by the Furnace County Sheriff's Office with assistance from the Nebraska State Patrol. He was charged with second-degree assault and felony possession of a deadly weapon by a prohibited person. The investigation is ongoing, and anyone with information related to the incident is encouraged to contact the Furnace County Sheriff's Office. Finally in news, a traffic note, Highway 21 is now open between Broken Bow and Oconto. It was closed for part of the day today due to a brush fire south of Broken Bow alongside Highway 21 near the Adams Land and Cattle Feedlot. More news anytime, KRVN.com. I'm Alex Amakey.
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18: 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KRVN is just starting the celebration.
0: It's time for a check of your sports. 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
7: Hey, thanks, Christian. Class B boys state soccer began today in Omaha in the early games. It was Gretna just surviving beating Lincoln Pius 2-1, and Elkhorn North beat Omaha Roncalli Catholic 1-0 for its first state tournament win in school history. For a second straight year, the Lexington Minutemen will face Bennington in the NSAA boys state soccer tournament. Last year, the Minutemen fell to the Badgers in the state semifinals. Lexington is 13-5 this season and the sixth seed. Head coach Joel Lamos breaks down the spring the Minutemen have put together.
20: This season's been kind of a up and down road, or I wouldn't say a tough road, but definitely, you know, we've had some challenges along the way with injuries and, you know, some stuff that we've had to kind of mellow out. But, you know, we're getting back to full strength here towards the end.
7: Lexington's defense has shut out 10 opponents this year, but Bennington features Cade Ulbrich, who has 26 goals this season in 15 games. Tonight's match is set to start at about 7:30 p.m. from Morrison Stadium in Omaha. Can be heard on Cami Country and at KRVN.com. First-ranked Nebraska softball had 8 players on the NFCA All-Mountain Region teams. Jesse Farrell, Ava Kuzak, Hannah Kamenzen, and Jordy Fromm were all first-team selections. Casey Hoffman, Hannah Kaur, and Alexis Jensen made the second team, while Samantha Bland was on the third team. Nebraska is hosting South Dakota in their first game of their home regional tomorrow at 5:30. We'll have it for you on Cami Country. Senior shortstop Dylan Carey was named one of 48 semifinalists for the Dick Howser Trophy. Carey is hitting .357 with 15 doubles, 2 triples, 14 home runs, and 61 RBIs coming into today. UNK women's golf team wrapped up their season today at the NCAA Championships in Palm Beach Gardens in Florida, finishing in 18th place with a final three-day score of 984. Pella Bromes was the top individual finisher for the Lopers, shooting a plus 21 to tie for 60th place. Getting into coaching has been the plan for Loper all-time great point guard Jill Ashoff ever since her redshirt season, and now she will get the chance to do so with the same team she played for as UNK is bringing Jill back as an assistant coach. Ashoff says it'll be a smooth transition with her familiarity with the program going from a player to a coach.
1: Yeah, I think I was able to find a little bit of my voice the last couple of years as a leader, so that'll help me obviously transitioning into a coach, but just being able to kind of see how college basketball really works. I don't think there's much of a better way to gain experience or a foot forward rather than playing. So just knowing what it's like to be a student athlete and being able to relate to the girls on the team will be important for me.
7: Ashoff was a three-time All-MIAA selection during her time as a Loper and set school records for assists in a season and a career. She takes over for Casey Bassett, who took the head coaching job at Western Colorado. Our complete interview with Jill can be found at KRVN.com. And the full NFL schedule will be released tonight at 7. That is a check of sports. 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
4: Stocks ending higher with the NASDAQ and S&P 500 notching new record closes after President Trump and his Chinese counterpart Xi began a high-stakes U.S.-China summit. Stocks tied to AI remain investors' primary focus. Shares of NVIDIA jumping 4% for a new record high and becoming the first company to top $5.5 trillion in market value. And shares of Cerebras soared in their stock market debut, the AI chip developer ending up 68% from its IPO price at $185 a share. The Dow up 370 points, the NASDAQ higher by 232, S&P 500 up 57. And shares of Applied Materials are popping in after-hours trading. The chip-making equipment maker reported strong second-quarter results and also issued strong guidance for the current quarter. That's your Fox Business Report. I'm Hillary Barsky, invested in you.
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9: Fox News, I'm Tom Graham. President Trump is in Beijing for a summit with Chinese leader Xi Jinping. The two nations represent the world's two largest economies. Trade is a key focus of talks. Fox's Peter Ducey.
10: We know what President Trump wants, for the Chinese to open China up for American businesses. Xi wants the U.S. just to get out of the way if he decides to move on Taiwan.
9: Beijing recognizes the island as its territory. The U.S. recognizes Taiwan as independent. Democrats critical of President Trump, accusing him of not doing enough to stand up to the Chinese leader.
11: Just hours in, and Xi Jinping has already threatened to, quote, collide or even clash, unquote, with the United States if we continue our support for Taiwan.
9: And Senate Minority Leader Chuck Schumer, America is listening to Fox News.
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0: Time now is 5:27 here at the KRVN studios, powered by Lashley Land and Recreational Brokers. 86 degrees out here in Lexington, southwest wind at around 7, humidity at 29%. I'm Christian Schwartz here, filling in for Paul Perkins. Here's a look at your weather. A severe thunderstorm warning is still in effect until 5 p.m. Mountain Time for Cheyenne County in Kansas and southeastern Dundee County in Nebraska. At 4:14 p.m. Mountain Time, a severe thunderstorm was located 5 miles northeast of St. Francis, moving southeast at 40 miles per hour. 60 mile per hour wind gusts and penny-sized hail possible with this radar-indicated storm. Forecast for central Nebraska today, partly cloudy with highs in the upper 80s. South winds 10 to 15 with gusts up to around 30 to 35. Clear tonight with a 20% chance of showers and thunderstorms this evening. Cooler with lows in the upper 40s. Tomorrow, sunny with highs in the lower 90s, lows in the 50s. Slight chances of showers with northeast winds around 10. Red flag warning continues through this evening at 10 for many areas of central, southwest, northern, and panhandle areas of Nebraska. This includes locations along and north of a line from Burwell to West Point and areas northwest of a line from Broken Bow to North Platte and Curtis. Any fire that starts could spread rapidly due to south wind gusts of 40 to 45, low humidity, and temperatures near 90. Today through this weekend is summer-like with highs in the mid-80s and to the low 90s. South wind gusts of 30 to 45 diminish from west to east this afternoon. Fire concerns today and tomorrow remain elevated to near critical. A few thunderstorms are possible late today for central and western areas along and west of Highway 183. Chances of rain and thunderstorms are higher this weekend, especially Saturday night and Sunday afternoon through the overnight. Storms could be severe late in the day this weekend. Forecast models have been showing a slower track of low pressure that may allow for more Gulf moisture to be drawn north. Concerns remain that some drought areas may not see much rain. Rain chances may linger through Tuesday night as additional disturbances lift northeast. Tuesday is the coolest day with highs in the mid-60s to low 70s. Highs recover to the mid-70s to around 80 on Wednesday. For Nebraska, statewide forecast today, partly to mostly cloudy, some chances of showers and thunderstorms. Sunny skies otherwise in western and eastern areas, highs in the mid-80s to low 90s, south winds 10 to 25, gusting up to 35 to 45. Partly cloudy skies, then clearing tonight with lows in the mid-40s to upper 50s. Tomorrow, mostly sunny with highs in the mid-80s to mid-90s, slight chances of showers in the afternoon in central areas. Chances of showers and thunderstorms in the evening for eastern areas, winds between 10 and 20. Lows in the upper 40s to upper 50s. For northwest and north central Kansas today, partly cloudy with slight chances of thunderstorms northwest. Highs around 90 with westerly winds 10 to 15, gusting up to around 30. Partly cloudy tonight with a slight chance of showers and thunderstorms in north central areas. Lows in the lower 50s. Tomorrow mostly sunny with highs in the upper 80s to mid 90s. Mostly clear in the evening with a slight chance of rain. Lows in the low to mid 50s. For northeast Colorado today, mostly sunny with highs in the upper 80s. Northwest winds 10 to 20 with gusts up to 30. Tonight, mostly clear with lows in the mid to upper 40s. Tomorrow, mostly sunny with highs in the mid to upper 80s. And tomorrow night, partly cloudy with lows near 50. Again, a severe thunderstorm warning remains in effect until 5 p.m. Mountain Time, 6 p.m. Central for eastern Cheyenne County in Kansas and southeastern Dundee County in Nebraska.

0: 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We'll keep you updated as these storms develop. That was a check of your forecast. We're going to have music from Randy Travis and a duet from Johnny and June on the way.
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And there is Randy Travis, a better class of losers, here on 880 KRVN. Well, happening over on Cammy Country toward the end of the Husker baseball game as they're taking on Minnesota. Right now, at the bottom of the eighth, the Huskers are up 12-7 over Minnesota. Again, you can catch the finish on Cammy Country. Also later on tonight, we'll have boys Class B state soccer between Lexington and Bennington, pregame at 7:20. 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

And that's Reba McEntire, the night the lights went out in Georgia here on 880 KRVN. Well, here's a look at that severe thunderstorm warning that we had earlier. The warning for southeastern Dundee County in Nebraska has been canceled since the thunderstorm which prompted the warning has weakened. But there's still a severe thunderstorm warning in effect until 6 p.m. Central Time for eastern Cheyenne County in Kansas. That storm located over Bird City not too long ago, moving east at 30 miles per hour, 60 mile per hour wind gusts, penny-sized hail possible with that radar-indicated storm. Also, over on Cami Country, we have Husker baseball. It's the bottom of the ninth right now. The Huskers are up 12-7 over Minnesota. That's at the bottom of the ninth. Make sure you catch the finish over on Cami Country. And of course, over on Cami Country, we'll have Husker high school soccer later on tonight, 7:20 p.m. pregame between Lexington and Bennington. That's a matchup you will not want to miss. Coming your way on Cami Country and online at KRVN.com. I'm Christian Schwartz, been filling in for Paul Perkins. That will do it for me here on your Thursday. Hope that you had a great afternoon. Hope that you have a wonderful rest of your evening. Before I go, we got some more great country music on the way, including Shelley West and Bobby Gentry. But right now, here's Furland Husky.

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3: We've got a nice little six-way tie for the lead in round one of the PGA Championship right now, including Justin Thomas and Martin Kaymer. Rory McIlroy today shot a 4 over 74, already 7 shots off the lead. With that in mind, let's listen in on his post-game news conference.
4: Rory, how would you describe your opening round? All right, thank you.
3: Thank you. In Major League Baseball, the Seattle Mariners placed catcher Cal Raleigh on the 10-day injured list with a right oblique strain. On the field today, the New York Mets hit 5 home runs in a 9-4 win over Detroit to sweep their 3-game series. The Tigers have lost 8 of 9. Cincinnati thumped Washington 15-1. The Reds' J.J. Blade, 2 home runs and 6 RBI. The Minnesota Twins paddled the Miami Marlins 9-1.
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6: He called the meeting extremely positive. I'm Lisa LaSera, Fox News. President Trump's take after the first round of meetings with China's president.
7: According to the White House, Presidents Trump and Xi discussed economic cooperation, fentanyl, and the Strait of Hormuz, both countries agreeing Iran cannot have a nuclear weapon. In his toast to Xi Jinping at the state dinner, President Trump referred to him as a friend, saying the two countries had
8: one of the most consequential relationships in world history,
7: and inviting the Chinese leader to Washington in September. A Chinese summary of today's meeting had President Xi describing Taiwan as the most important issue in U.S.-China relations. The White House summary didn't mention Taiwan at all.
6: Fox's Jonathan Savage. CIA Director John Ratcliffe traveled to Cuba to meet with high-ranking officials, including Raul Castro's grandson, to talk about intelligence sharing, economic stability, and security issues. And Cuba says it's accepting $100 million in humanitarian aid from the U.S. A Del Rio, Texas woman arrested in connection with a human smuggling operation that led to the deaths of 7 migrants.
9: Federal investigators charged Myra Huerta with harboring illegal migrants. As the investigation continues, and residents of Laredo, Texas, react to the boxcar deaths.
10: Let me be clear. We are demanding justice for these lives lost. It doesn't matter where they came from.
9: Mayor Dr. Victor Trevino says a preliminary medical examiner's report shows the Mexican and Honduran nationals, ages 56 to 14, likely died of heat stroke in the stifling boxcar before it reached the city.
6: Fox's Carmen Roberts. Last year, 2 smugglers were sentenced to life in prison after 53 migrants died in the back of a tractor trailer in Texas in 2022. Former Oklahoma death row prisoner Richard Glossop, who was nearly executed 3 times for the 1997 killing of his former boss, is free on bond. America's listening to Fox News.
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6: The man in charge of U.S. Border Patrol is leaving his post over allegations of criminal acts.
12: U.S. Border Patrol Chief Michael Banks is resigning. Fox News has learned his departure from the agency is immediate. It comes following reports, including those in the Washington Examiner, that Banks had more than once traveled abroad and engaged the services of sex workers. Those allegations go back more than a decade. Border Patrol, which has more than 20,000 agents, is a component of U.S. Customs and Border Protection. Banks had previously retired in 2023, but rejoined the agency last year. Eben Brown, Fox News.
6: And a guilty plea from a man accused of wounding two drivers after authorities say he shot 70 rounds from an assault-style weapon on a busy street near Boston. Tyler Brown appeared in court in Cambridge via video from a hospital bed. His plea was entered through his attorney. His next court appearance is May 21st. A Japanese car maker loses money for the first time.
13: Honda pulled back on plans for electric vehicles last year. The expenses related to the reversal resulted in the Japanese carmaker losing money for the first time ever. It went public in Japan in 1957. Honda gave up on three electric vehicles it planned to sell in the U.S. It lost about $10 billion. Instead, it will produce more hybrid models. Honda says its gas-powered car business is still profitable. It's also freezing plans for a Canadian project that would have included manufacturing of EVs, batteries, and materials. Ginny Coselda, Fox News.
6: Retail sales growth slowed in April from March as higher gas prices meant less money left over for non-essentials like clothing and furniture. The Commerce Department says retail sales rose 0.5% in April, a slowdown from the revised growth of 1.6% in March. I'm Lisa Lucera. This is Fox News.
14: Weather watch calls for a few isolated storms early tonight, otherwise clearing skies with temperatures in the upper 40s and winds out of the northeast around 5 miles an hour. Friday, plenty of sun, highs in the low 90s, and northeast winds at 5 to 10. Friday night, partly cloudy, with temperatures falling back into the low 50s. Saturday, chance of thunderstorms with a high temperature in the upper 80s. On Sunday, we'll see a few showers in the morning, otherwise sunny skies and hot temperatures, highs in the low 90s. Monday, chance of showers and storms, cooler with high temperatures reaching the low 70s. On Tuesday, we'll see a few showers early in the day, otherwise sunshine with high temperatures in the upper 60s. In the 880 Weather Center, I'm meteorologist Ray Miller. For more, check KRVN.com. Right now, it's 86.
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0: 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On July 17, 1935, a man named Cudjoe Lewis died in Mobile, Alabama, at the age of 95. His death would further dwindle the number of remaining survivors of the Atlantic slave trade. He had lived the majority of his life in a small part of Mobile called Africatown, a community that he and his former shipmates, as they were called, built from scratch. But our story doesn't start there. It starts at the assignment desk of journalist Nick DeBoer, who was asked to track down and do a story on the descendants of those who lived in Africatown. After some searching, he found a man named Gary and gave him a call. Let's get into the story.
1: The first thing he said to me on the phone was, "You don't need to be writing about the descendants. You should be writing about the neighborhood." He was quite forceful about this. Gary's comment was, "It used to be this thriving community." He said, "When I grew up there in the 50s and 60s, there were good jobs. Everybody had big families. There was this thriving business district. It was just a wonderful place to grow up." He said, "Now it looks like a war zone. Tons of people have left. They built a highway through the neighborhood, wiped out the business district, and it's surrounded by heavy industry now." And he said, I want to know how it got to be that way. And I felt like it was an important question to investigate. So I went there on a day when this law firm was interviewing lots of people at a church about their family histories with cancer. Pollution emitted by this paper mill had caused hundreds of cancer cases in the neighborhood. I interviewed a whole bunch of people who all had these horrific stories. Everybody I ran into on the street, if I asked them about it, they would say, "My sisters died of cancer in their 40s. Both of my parents died of cancer. I survived cancer twice myself." So when I went back to New York City, I found myself thinking about the neighborhood all the time. And that question that Gary had posed, "How did it get to be this way?" kept recurring to me. And I kept thinking, I wish I could just move down there and piece together every part of this story. What did they do to it? How did it get to be this way? And to ask, what's the link between the slave ship and the pollution? Because we know it's not a coincidence that this community founded by the people who were on the last slave ship ended up being designated sort of this industrial dumping ground for southern Alabama. Out of all the possible places, it could not have been a coincidence that they chose Africatown. I thought, well, we could say it's racism, but that wouldn't really explain anything or reveal anything. But I thought that if we could understand how it had actually unfolded decade by decade, then it would reveal a lot. So maybe 6 months later, I found myself packing up my apartment in New York and moved down to Alabama. We don't know very much about Cudjoe's early life. We know that he was from an area called Yoruba Land, an enormous section of West Africa. This might seem anachronistic, but I think in some ways we could say that it was a pretty democratic society. There's this paradox where the king was regarded as a god. It was this extremely lofty position. The people could never see the king eating or drinking. Nobody could call the king by his personal name. The king couldn't visit people's private homes, and for the most part couldn't even be seen in the streets. But at the same time, the king's authority to some extent was symbolic, and there were even carnival days or festival days where people would parade through the streets and voice criticisms of their leaders. The people, for the most part, spoke a common language. There was a pantheon of gods that everybody recognized, if not exactly worshipped. This society did a big business in palm oil in all sorts of European countries. They used it to make soap and candles. We know that he was from like a medium-sized town. He started learning to be a warrior at a young age, but the chief of his town always said that people were only being trained in warfare so that they could defend their town, not so that they could make war. To the south of Yoruba Land was a nation called the Kingdom of Dahomey. It was a militarized nation from its inception. It generated its revenue by enslaving people from other parts of West Africa and selling them to European traders.

0: It had access to the coast. It controlled this city called Ouidah. Their king, as of 1859, 1860, was named Glele, and in the early years of his reign, he was trafficking in slaves in enormous numbers. Slavery had been practiced in different West African cultures for centuries, but it had different forms. It wasn't this absolute slavery, this sort of all bets are off, you know, no holds barred slavery. It wasn't chattel slavery, where the people were regarded as sheer property. Slaves were typically war captives. But when the Europeans came, offering cash or more often goods, things like weapons, they transformed it into this profit-making activity. It was in this context that the Kingdom of Dahomey was created. And King of Dahomey, Glele, demanded that the chief of Kosala's town start paying him tribute in yams, and he refused to do it. And so a little while later, the Dahomeans raided Kosala's village. The way he describes it is horrific. They came just before the break of dawn, and they carried these enormous knives, these machetes, and they would cut off people's heads. So when he woke, he would have seen like a field of blood. People screaming, people running, people being grabbed by these Dahomean warriors. So he tried to run away, thought that he had succeeded. He ran past this gate, and then as soon as he got to the other side, somebody grabbed him. There's quite a heartbreaking moment in his narration where he says that he wanted to know where his mother was. He pleaded with these warriors to let him go find his mother, and they wouldn't allow him to. He never saw her again. He was marched for days, along with others from his town who had been captured, to the city of Ouidah. It was there that he encountered William Foster.
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11: And we continue with Our American Stories and the story of Cudjoe Lewis, the last slave ship to America, and the community its survivors created. Cudjoe's journey across the Atlantic Ocean from Africa would not have been possible, however, without two men in America. One was a ship captain named William Foster, and the other was a particularly brash businessman and shipping magnate named Timothy Mayhair. Let's get back to the story.
0: I don't really believe in the great men theory of history, where history is shaped by individual actors who have strong will, but certainly there are people like Mayhair. He reminds me a lot of Thomas Sutpen in Absalom, Absalom, this force of nature. He supposedly had a quote-unquote difficulty with the clerk of one of his ships, and he was stabbed or cut by this guy's knife. The paper reported that it's their understanding that it was Mayhair's fault. And in another case, he was accused of ramming one of his ships into another vessel, apparently out of spite for the other captain. This newspaper, they said, it's hard to believe that a captain would have done something like that just out of pettiness, just because he hated this other captain. But if by some chance it's true, then this guy should be scourged from the river. Timothy Mayhair came from an Irish Catholic family in Maine. He came down to Mobile sometime around 1835. The Deep South was still sort of a frontier in that period, and he started working jobs on the river. He started as a deckhand on a ship and worked one job after another, kind of working his way up the ranks, and ultimately became a ship captain. And as he was doing that, he was able to save a lot of money and go into business for himself. He built a lumber yard and a shingle factory, and he had a plantation and his own shipyard. The first ship that Mayhair had built for himself was called the Orleans St. John. We think that he named it that after a young woman that he was trying to woo. This ship was extremely fancy. It had 38 cabins. It had a saloon. It had this expensive carpet and furniture. And it reminds me of the Titanic. It was this much publicized affair. On its maiden voyage, the ship was sailing to Montgomery, and Mayhair had a timeline. He was trying to get to Montgomery within 5 days because some of his passengers wanted to catch a train there, but the wind was blowing against him. So he sort of late in the voyage, to make up for lost time, had the boat stocked with firewood so the crew could stuff the furnace and create more steam to power the ship. Sparks from the furnace ignited the stack of logs, and the whole boat went up in flames. Everybody had to jump into the cold, muddy water. And the newspapers reported that between the people who were burned in the ship and the people who drowned in the river, the death toll reached about 40. Mayhair was praised as a hero for trying to save passengers. And maybe he did, even though he created the conditions for this to happen. But in the end, he received $16,000 in insurance money, and he apparently used that money to open his shipyard. And there's always been a rumor that one of the people on board was a Navy officer who was carrying like $250,000 worth of gold. And the gold was never recovered. And the rumor was always that Tim Mayhair had brought divers from the Caribbean to go fish the gold out of the silt in the river bottom. And that this gold became the basis for his business empire. That's just a bit of Mobile lore. He was also fairly active in politics. He never ran for office, but he did help to support the project of this guy named William Walker, who was trying to create a new colony in Nicaragua. Mayer and other Southern businessmen wanted to expand slavery down into Latin America, and they wanted Nicaragua to be the first outpost for this. And they imagined that Mobile could be the center of this new Southern empire that would span the continents, the Southern Republic. In fact, Mayer had a ship that he called the Southern Republic. Cotton was this extraordinarily valuable commodity. It was similar to what petroleum is in the world economy now, and they depended on enslaved people. It had been illegal since 1808 to import slaves from West Africa into the U.S. If you wanted slaves, then you had to get them from within the United States, but it still wasn't enough. There was still this sort of this labor crunch. In Alabama, in Mobile, we have reports from some of the travel logs of the 1850s of hotels resorting to hiring Irish people as servants because they couldn't get enough slaves. So there was a push among Southern businessmen in the 1850s to reopen the transatlantic slave trade. It was degrading to the South. And there was also a convention in the spring of 1859 when these businessmen from all over the South gathered in Vicksburg, and by a vast majority, they approved this resolution calling for the repeal of all restrictions on the slave trade. So Mayer was at the center of all that. And the way that he told this story is that in 1859, one night, he was on a boat that was headed up the Mobile River, headed toward Montgomery, and he had some passengers from the north on board, and they were talking about how James Buchanan's administration had been claiming that it was going to start cracking down on these illegal slave voyages. And Mayer supposedly said, "I don't believe it. I'm going to call their bluff. I don't think that there's any way they would actually execute anybody for bringing an illegal slave ship over." And he supposedly said, "I'm going to prove it by doing it myself." And it seems like this was probably both a money-making venture for him. He planned to sell these captives and make a profit, but also an act of political protest to call the bluff of the Buchanan administration and show that you could still get away with doing this and that the will to stamp it out really wasn't there. Later on, the lore became that this was not just a boast that Mayer made, but that it was a bet. And I think in one case, it was reported to be something like $10,000, which would have been an insane amount of money back in 1859. So as for the Clotilda itself, people didn't want to go on slave voyages. Sailors didn't want to go on them. It was not a desirable line of work. And these voyages were horrible. They were dangerous, apart from the fact that you were sailing across all the way across the Atlantic Ocean, and that was always dangerous. There could be shipwrecks. A couple of times the Clotilda almost experienced a shipwreck itself. There was also the possibility of slave revolts, and the work was just unimaginably filthy. You were dealing with hundreds of captives who had to lie in their own waste. And the mortality rate among captives on slave ships was extremely high. People were always dying from the horrific conditions and having to be thrown overboard. The pay was often pretty poor. And so it became a common thing during the height of the slave trade to get sailors drunk in gambling houses, in a lot of cases to get them blackout drunk, and then tell them, "You have amassed so much gambling debt, the only way you can possibly pay it back is by going on this slave voyage." We don't know much about how the crew of the Clotilda were recruited, but there was this episode in 1859 when the Clotilda was sailing back to Mobile from Texas. The ship was moving fast, and there was a skiff in the water, this small boat with two men on it. And when the Clotilda got close, it ended up going across this chain that was connecting the small boat, sort of anchoring it to a log in the river. And the little boat flipped over, and the Clotilda ended up running over one of the men who had been on the skiff, a black man named Alfred. He was an enslaved person. Alfred's owner ended up suing, and Bill Foster was ordered to pay $1,500. It's pretty clear from the records that he didn't really own anything besides the Clotilda. And so it seems likely that this was about the time that Timothy Mayer would have approached him about sailing to Dahomey and fetching this cargo of slaves. Mayer offered to pay him a cut of the proceeds, about half a dozen slaves, which would have been worth thousands of dollars on the market. So Foster agreed to do it. They re-rigged the Clotilda. loaded it with barrels of water, barrels of beef and pork. They stocked it with a bunch of gold, and they put lumber on top of the gold in case the ship were searched. We have one source that says that when they set out, their paper said that the purpose of the voyage was to haul lumber to St. Thomas in the Danish Virgin Islands. But Foster, of course, knew that he was actually headed for West Africa.
11: And what a story you're hearing right now. And my goodness, Timothy Mayer, well, he is slavery personified in the South. A very few people benefited from slavery directly. And it was generally large plantation owners and traders like this, slave traders themselves and people in the shipping business. Timothy Mayer was one such person, and he challenged the slave trade prohibitions directly, not just as an act of political protest, but for profit. When we return, more of the story of Africatown on Our American Story.
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13: Weather watch calls for a few isolated storms early tonight, otherwise clearing skies with temperatures in the upper 40s and winds out of the northeast around 5 miles an hour. Friday, plenty of sun, highs in the low 90s, and northeast winds at 5 to 10. Friday night, partly cloudy with temperatures falling back into the low 50s. Saturday, chance of thunderstorms with a high temperature in the upper 80s. On Sunday, we'll see a few showers in the morning, otherwise sunny skies and hot temperatures, highs in the low 90s. Monday, chance of showers and storms, cooler with high temperatures reaching the low 70s. On Tuesday, we'll see a few showers early in the day, otherwise sunshine with high temperatures in the upper 60s. In the 880 Weather Center, I'm meteorologist Ray Miller. For more, check KRVN.com. Right now, it's 87.
14: 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The Great Plains depends on 880 KRVN Lexington.
15: Fox News, I'm John Saucier. President Trump meeting with Chinese President Xi Jinping in Beijing once again today. In an interview with Fox's Sean Hannity, the president says Xi promised him the Chinese aren't sending weapons to Iran.
16: He said that strongly, but at the same time he said, you know, they buy a lot of their oil there and they'd like to keep doing that. He'd like to see Hormuz Strait opened.
15: Chinese defense companies are reportedly planning to sell Iran new anti-aircraft systems, but as you heard the president say there, he believes China agrees the Strait of Hormuz should be open. The CDC is trying to quell the public's concerns about hantavirus. More cases of the deadly respiratory illness are being reported in the U.S. Dr. David Fitter, CDC Director of the Division of Global Migration Health, says the risk for illness is low for Americans, adding,
17: our top priority is the health and safety of both the passengers who were on the ship and American community.
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2: And we continue with our American stories and the final portion of the story of Cudjoe Lewis, the last slave ship to America, and the community its survivors created. We return back to the story of Cudjoe Lewis, captured and held in the city of Ouida.
3: He and the other captives were held in these structures called barracoons. They sort of look like sheds and they sort of look like cages, bamboo poles lashed together. And he describes this scene where he and the other captives were ordered to stand in circles of about 10 each. They were divided by gender. And this white person started making his way through. And in each case, he would stand in the center of the circle and go around and look at the captives. And he would sort of stare them down, inspect their bodies, pried into their mouths, looked at their teeth. And if there was somebody that he wanted, he would single them out and those people would be let off. Ultimately, he chose well over 100 people. The captives were offered a final meal, led to this lagoon that separated Ouida from the ocean. He would have been taken across on a canoe and brought into the hold of the Clotilda. For something like 2 weeks, the captives were kept in the hold. Foster wanted to keep them out of sight in case they passed other ships that would have seen them and potentially found that they were making this illegal voyage. After 2 weeks, he decided that the coast was clear, and he started bringing them up on deck, sort of in shifts. They would be rotated through, and the first time they were brought up, their muscles were so atrophied that they couldn't stand up or walk, and the sailors had to support them. Maybe one, maybe three, I've heard it speculated that as many as 7 people died. Cudjoe always said afterward that it had been a 70-day journey, but the best evidence we have suggests that it took about 45 days. Abraham Lincoln imposed a blockade on all the Confederate ports right at the beginning of the war in the spring of 1861 and stationed a ship at Mobile Bay. So prices of food shot way up. There are reports of a bread riot. On the plantation, food was in short supply for Cudjoe and the other shipmates. They didn't have any coffee, so they would parch rice and drink the water. And in the spring of 1865, thousands of Union soldiers marched in to the city. And Cudjoe tells this story about being on one of the mayor's ships, but Jim Mayer, who was going to captain the voyage, who they were waiting for, he hadn't shown up. And Cudjoe thought this was odd. And he saw some Union soldiers picking berries from mulberry trees. And the soldiers saw him and the other enslaved men there and said, "Oh, you guys are free. Like, you don't belong to anyone anymore." And they didn't really understand. What does that mean for us then? Where are we going? And they said, "Go wherever you feel like going. You're not slaves anymore." So some of the other shipmates who were farther up in Mobile County, who were on the plantation of Burns Mayer, who was the brother of Tim and Jim, these people came down to celebrate with the other shipmates, and they said that they made a drum and they played it like they would have done back in West Africa. The lore in Africatown has always been that the shipmates knew more about being free than they did about being slaves, because they had been free for their whole lives. And the lore in the neighborhood is that the shipmates had to teach emancipated people who had grown up in America how to be free. So they taught the American-born people how to hunt, how to fish, how to live as independent people. What they wanted most of all was to go back home. There's even an account of them saving their money, pooling their money. Some of them were working at a sawmill that belonged to Timothy Mayer, and they saved their wages and put them together, approached Bill Foster and asked him if they could pay him to take them back to their homes. And Foster said, "The amount of money you have here is not nearly enough. There's no way you're going to be able to save up enough money to pay me for that." So that plan fell apart, and they decided that their best option was to create a home for themselves in Alabama. They started pooling their money to buy property. They asked Timothy Mayer if he would give them some land. They felt like it was the least he could do, but he became furious when Cudjoe asked him. He said he had taken good care of them during the years that they were working on his plantation, and he didn't owe them anything more. They ended up buying property from him at full price, and they created this settlement that became known as Africatown. They appointed this man named Gumpa to be their chief. He was actually from Dahomey, the country.

0: that enslaved them originally. But after he had endured captivity with them, he'd experienced the Middle Passage with them, he'd been a slave along with them, they felt like there was no difference between Gumpa and them. So he was their leader, and they also appointed two others to be their judges. But Cudjoe did become the sexton of Union Baptist Church, which was the church that the shipmates founded. They didn't feel as if they had abandoned the religion that they grew up with. They felt like they had always worshipped God, but in America, they learned more about God through Christianity. Cudjoe said to one person, "We always knew about God, but we didn't know that God had a son." That was one thing that they did love about being here. One of Cudjoe's grandsons had this memory of reading to him from the Psalms, and he said there were moments when there would be a word that he couldn't pronounce, so he would skip over it. And Cudjoe knew the Psalms so well that he would always notice when his grandson did this. He would say, "You're skipping something there." There was such a deep feeling of community. We estimate that the population was around 15,000 at one time. A lot of these families were huge. It wasn't uncommon for a family to have 8 or 10 kids. They were fairly poor, and most of the roads were unpaved, but the community was rich. I think that to understand what happened there, you have to go back to Reconstruction. One of my favorite Americans, I have to say, is Thaddeus Stevens, one of the radical Republican legislators. He gave this speech where he said, if we're really serious about bringing the South to heel and doing right by the enslaved people, what we ought to do is break up the plantations and give it all to the emancipated people. We would both break up the power of the Southern aristocracy, and we would create this broad class of black independent farmers. Of course, this didn't happen. Instead, the Mayer family ended up holding on to most of this land that surrounded Africatown. And in the 1920s, the grandson of Timothy Mayer leased a bunch of this property to a northern paper conglomerate, and this enormous paper mill was built on the edge of the community. Another factor here is that in 1901, Alabama established a new constitution which stripped black people of their voting rights. So the shipmates and their descendants had very little money, very little land, and no political voice, and so they had no way of making decisions about whether heavy industry would be sited near their homes or not. I think the story of Africatown gives us a rare opportunity to see how the mechanics of racism actually work. I also think that the legacy of Africatown is a legacy of self-determination and defiance. They never passively endured the hardships that were inflicted on them. When they were freed after the war, they took it upon themselves to buy property and carve out their own little civilization in Alabama, their own little republic. There's this anecdote about Cudjoe being hit by a train when he was middle-aged to elderly, and he actually sued the railroad company and won in court. I think that's another example of the defiance of this community. And it continues to the present day, where residents have kept the stories alive for generations, even for decades when people said that the story of the Clotilda was just a hoax. And at long last, the world has taken notice and recognized that the stories were always true, and that this is one of the great overlooked stories of American history.
1: And a terrific job on the editing, production, and storytelling by our own Monty Montgomery. And a special thanks to author Nick Tabor. And his book is Africatown, The Last Slave Ship to America and the Community Its Captives Built. And my goodness, I love that line where he said the shipmates knew more about being free than being a slave, because they had just gotten here and they were never slaves back in Africa. But what they really wanted was to go back home. The option was too expensive. So they decided to pool their money and build homes, a town, a settlement, all their own. 15,000 strong, big families, strong culture, poor in money, rich in spirit and so many other ways. The story of Africatown, here on Our American Stories.
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1: And we return to our American stories. And this week, well, it's National Police Week, and we're honoring and celebrating the law enforcement community, particularly those who lost their lives in the line of duty. On January 21st, 2022, NYPD Detective Jason Rivera and his partner, Wilbert Mora, responded to a domestic dispute call in Harlem. The suspect would open fire and kill both of them. Detective Rivera was just 22 years old. Here's the heartbreaking eulogy Detective Rivera's wife, Dominique, gave him at St. Patrick's Cathedral.
14: I would say good morning to you all. But in fact, it's the worst morning ever. I can't believe I'm standing in front of thousands of people in the cathedral we plan to visit later this year. All of this seems so unreal, like I'm having one of those nightmares that you never thought you'd have. Friday morning, we were together, eating breakfast and drinking some Starbucks. Eating was probably our favorite hobby. Maybe that's why we gained those extra pounds. Friday morning began just like every other morning before work. You were always my big spoon, watching Netflix, YouTube law enforcement shorts, read me your emails, and wait for your mom to come home. You packed your book bag because we had to leave before 2, and really, before 2 sharp, because of your ICO sergeant. You would drive me home and say goodbye with 3 kisses all the time and texted me when you were 84. That was our routine.
1: And you're listening to Dominique do what she never wanted to do, planned to do, and my goodness, didn't want to do. At St. Patrick's Cathedral, a place she told the audience she planned on visiting with her husband later that year. It was the worst morning ever, she said. Let's return to Dominique.
14: At around 1500, I received a BRB roll call text. You told me about your jobs till it was EOT. This Friday was different. We had an argument. You know, it's hard being a cop wife sometimes. It's hard being patient when plans were canceled or we would go days without seeing each other. Or when you had to write a report that would take forever because you had to voucher so many things. So you did OT. But you always reminded me that it was going to be all right. This Friday we were arguing because I didn't want you to use your job phone while we were together. We left your apartment, and because I didn't want to continue to argue, I ordered an Uber. You asked me if you are sure that you don't want me to take you home. It might be the last ride I give you. I said no. And that was probably the biggest mistake I ever made.
1: And we're listening to Dominique confess that the last thing she did with her departed husband was fight with him. And fight with him over, fight with him over being a cop. And the strains being a cop puts on a marriage and on a spouse and their family. Let's return to Dominique.
14: Later that day, I received the call. I wish none of you that are sitting here with me will ever receive. I had gotten a notification from the Citizen app, which was my central. And I saw that 2 police officers were shot in Harlem. My heart dropped. I immediately texted you and asked you, are you okay? Please tell me you're okay. I know that you're mad right now, but just text me you're okay. At least tell me you're busy. I get no response. We used to share locations and find my iPhone, and when I check yours, I see that you're at Harlem Hospital. I thought maybe you were sitting on a perp, but still, nothing. I called, and then called again, and then called one more time, and this time I felt something wasn't right. I messaged P.O. Kadavid and Joe. because I knew they were your friends from the 3-2. And I get no response. Then I get a call asking if I'm Jason's wife. And then I had to rush to the hospital.
1: She got that news that no spouse wants to hear. And it wasn't particular to start. Two police officers shot in Harlem. And she knows that's her husband's beat. So she texts him, "Are you okay?" I called and called again. I called him one more time. And that's when I knew things weren't right. And then, of course, she learns. Well, she learns what happens, and now it's off to the hospital. Let's return to Dominique.
14: Walking up those steps, seeing everybody staring at me, was the scariest moment I've experienced. Nobody was telling me anything. Thousands of people were surrounding me, and yet I felt alone. I couldn't believe you left me. Seeing you in a hospital bed, wrapped up in sheets, not hearing you when I was talking to you, broke me. I asked why. I said to you, "Wake up, baby. I'm here." The little bit of hope I had that you would come back to life just to say goodbye or say I love you one more time had left. I was lost. I'm still lost. Today I'm still in this nightmare that I wish I never had. Full of rage and anger, hurt and sad, torn. Although I gained thousands of blue brothers and sisters, I'm the loneliest without you.
1: I couldn't believe you left me, she said to her deceased husband. Wake up, baby, I'm here. Wake up, baby, I'm here. No response. I'm lost, she said. Surrounded by a sea of officers in blue, I'm lost. And I'm alone. Let's return to Jason Rivera's wife, Dominique.
14: I know you're looking at me and beside me telling me I could do this, and I'm trying. Trust me, I am. Jason and I met in elementary school. There was never a dull moment with him around. He was the class clown, got me in trouble a couple of times, had our teachers sit us away from each other because we couldn't focus. And we never thought that our innocent childhood love would lead us to marriage. Even when we said I do, we couldn't believe we said it. October 9th was the happiest day of our lives. I know I drove you crazy saying I love you so many times that you would stop replying I love you more. But you made me feel alive. You make me feel alive. Jason is so happy right now that all of you are here. Through pain and sorrow, this is exactly how he would have wanted to be remembered. Like a true hero. Or like I used to call him, Big P.O. Rivera. You have the whole nation on gridlock. And although you won't be here anymore, I want you to live through me. The system continues to fail us. We are not safe anymore. Not even the members of the service. I know you were tired of these laws, especially the ones from the new DA. I hope he's watching you speak through me right now. I'm sure all of our blue family is tired too. But I promise, we promise, that your death won't be in vain. I love you to the end of time. We'll take the watch from here.
1: I love you till the end of time. We'll take the watch from here. The story of Jason Rivera, the story of so many officers across this country who've lost their lives serving and protecting us. National Police Week, all week long here on Our American Stories, honoring those who lost their lives and honoring their families here on Our American Stories.
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19: Ready for round two. I'm Lisa Lucera, Fox News. President Trump and China's President Xi Jinping set to meet for a working lunch as they continue their talks. The first round focused on Iran and trade.
20: President Trump says that Xi has offered to help end the Iran war any way that he can. What does that look like? Maybe they can talk about it at lunch. We also know that there's about a dozen American CEOs here, and only one of them that we know of has secured a deal. That is the Boeing CEO, who is part of the American delegation, who President Trump says is going to walk away from here with a deal for the Chinese government to buy 200 jumbo jets. So these are things that they need to resolve before President Trump heads back to Washington on Air Force One a few hours from now.
19: Fox's Peter Ducey in Beijing. China's official news agency releasing a statement saying Taiwan is a top priority and warned if the issue is not handled properly, there could be conflict. China considers Taiwan its territory. While the U.S. has a one-China policy, it does have official relations with Taiwan. A top member of the Trump administration traveled to Cuba today.
21: The CIA says Director John Ratcliffe met with Cuban officials, including Fidel Castro's grandnephew, Raul Rodriguez Castro, to deliver President Trump's message that the U.S. is prepared to seriously engage on economic and security issues, but only if Cuba makes fundamental changes. Havana confirmed the visit and said it presented evidence it poses no threat to U.S. national security.
19: Fox's Carmen Roberts, Cuba's president, has posted on X it will accept $100 million in aid from the U.S. A top California political aide has pled guilty to charges, including conspiracy to commit bank fraud related to a scheme to steal campaign funds from Javier.